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6: 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Woman 1 says, "Cold day, huh?" 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Woman 1, "What is it, 47 degrees? 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

0: We're live in the Fox Sports Radio studios. We do this every August, and especially with you, because I get to do this with a former NFL player and ask, hey, how much does preseason performance actually matter, especially when you see a really good one? But in this moment, we also get to ask, how much do Steve DeSager performances matter? And the answer is a lot. A lot. Yeah, a lot.
1: Good evening once again, gentlemen. And we do have some NFL news to pass along. Edge rusher Von Miller is signing with the Dallas Cowboys. He had 9 sacks last season for Washington, has nearly 140 in his long career. He's a former Super Bowl MVP. He's been with Denver, Rams as well in his career. Signing with the Dallas Cowboys, and of course he's from Texas and starred at Texas A&M. Meanwhile, Vikings veteran safety Jamal Adams is out for the year after a knee injury this weekend. Washington backup quarterback Marcus Mariota is out this month with a sprained MCL. Packers tight end Tucker Kraft returned to full practice after last year's torn ACL. The Texans plan to play their starters this week against the Raiders. The NFL's next preseason games are Thursday, 2 of them. As for Cleveland, they're expected to sign defensive end Za'Darius Smith. WNBA wins for Chicago, Portland, and for Indiana in overtime, 95-91 at Atlanta. Scottie Scheffler dominated the PGA tournament in Memphis as the playoffs started this week. An eight stroke victory, he said, after leading by 2 to start the final round today. Marcus Ericsson took the IndyCar race in Ontario, Canada. The Sunday night ball game has a Seattle lead of 3-2 at Houston. The game's in the bottom of the 7th inning. Texas has already lost 5-2 A's over the Rangers. Houston started the day with a 2-game lead on the Rangers in the AL West. The Milwaukee Brewers had the best record in the major leagues, now 77-48 after winning at the Dodgers 6-2, and Milwaukee second baseman Bryce Durang missed the whole 4-game series in L.A. with a sore knee. He could return on Tuesday. The Dodger record since July 1st is now 18-21. The Dodgers place pitcher Justin Robleski on the injured list. The Padres hit 4 solo homers. 5-0 their final at Cleveland. Guardians with only 3 hits in the game. Kansas City won 3-0 at the Angels. Noah Cameron, the winning pitcher, with his first career complete game. Colorado still with the worst record in the NL. They came in 49-74, won at San Francisco 13-7 as San Francisco pitchers issued 10 walks in the first 7 innings. Baltimore won 10-2 at Tampa Bay. Yankees in 10 innings won at Toronto 4-3. White Sox won again 7-5 at Detroit. Former pitcher Tommy John passed away at the age of 83. He'd battled cancer and other ailments the past couple of years. He won 288 games in his major league career. And I'm glad you brought up the name of Joshua Baez, what has to be the greatest debut in the history of the major leagues.
0: Easily.
1: At Wrigley Field yesterday, as he got, in his thinking, finally called up to the major leagues, 30 family members or so were there from all over, not just from the U.S., to see him hit a home run on the first major league pitch he ever saw, and it went almost 450 feet. They wound up beating the rival Cubs 8-4 at Wrigley today. Before the game, Baez had said, "My dad, who had passed away, his dream was to play in the big leagues. The only promise that I made to him was that I was going to be able to do that for him." Mm. Boy, did he finally make it to the major leagues with a bang yesterday. He had homered his first 2 at-bats, came up with a chance in the 3rd at-bat.
2: A swing, and there's a drive, and that's hit well to right field. That's deep to right. That ball is gone! That ball is gone! Unbelievable! 3 at-bats in the big leagues. 3 home runs for Joshua Baez.
1: Needless to say, that had never been done before in baseball history. Good veteran Lord. John Rooney with the call there. Oof. I would tack on to this story that just a couple months ago at AAA, where this kid was killing it, he had a game where he went 4-for-5 with 7 RBIs, and that night was the 3-year anniversary of his father's passing.
0: Wow.
1: He said it was a very emotional day, and what do you know? He hits a 3-run homer in the first that day. Next trip to the plate, over 400 feet with a home run. Next trip to the plate, solo shot. And then after grounding out in the sixth, he got one more at bat and homered. He had a four-homer game 2 months ago in AAA. By the time he was called up, Joshua Baez had 34 homers and 90 RBIs AAA for Memphis
3: this
1: year.
3: What took him so long to call him up?
1: And 21 stolen bases. He was born in Boston, drafted by St. Louis out of high school in the second round 5 years ago. He's now 23. And those three home runs, his first three major league at-bats yesterday, came off losing pitcher Matthew Boyd of the Cubs, who had been 8-1. Back to you.
0: My goodness.
4: That's a hell of a story.
0: Thank you for telling that, Steve. I wasn't aware of the kid.
4: Well, you know Steve knows everything.
0: I mean, Steve's tapped in, dialed
4: in. Steve.
0: But you got to, dude, you got to go watch these at-bats.
4: Oh, I have to.
0: You got to go watch these at-bats. Because I heard about it, but then when you watch it, you're like, wait a minute. Straightaway center, then down the left field line, then Oppo Taco. Dude. He has a presence at the plate, and to do this at Wrigley Field was, it was something else. That was something else. So that was pretty fun, no matter who you're a fan of. Okay, so
4: he'll be at the Dodgers in 2 years.
0: I know. Of course, it'll be the trade deadline, and the Cardinals will be like, I know he's got 4 more years of arbitration, but the pressure is too great.
4: It's too great.
0: Send him to L.A. They've gone an entire, they've only won 3 out of the last 4 years. I don't know which is the year that you're not going to win it, but
4: I don't know. One of them. I mean, statistically speaking, one of them, right?
0: I just hope that there's baseball next year. I hope there's not a World Series for someone to win next year. I think there will be, but anyway. I do want to get to that question that we sort of jokingly started off this segment with, and that is, and we can do this coming up next, how much do we put into preseason performances? And then I want to call out some specific names, a lot of them in the NFC West, with regard to, did you see them? Do you put any stock into some of these guys? Because there's some names that are starting to fire up the board and excite people a little bit. So we'll get to that coming up next. We are live in the Fox Sports Radio studios. That's Ephraim. I'm Mark. It's Fox Sports Radio.
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16: In the Sunday night ball game at Houston, the Seattle Mariners are holding on to a 3-2 lead over the Astros going to the ninth inning. Texas has already lost 5-2 at the A's. Houston started the day 2 games ahead of the Texas Rangers in the AL West. Milwaukee beat the Dodgers in L.A. again 6-2. Brewers have the best record in the majors. San Diego hit four

0: again next week.
1: We will.
0: That's an interesting one. Good night, brother. For Ephraim, I'm Mark. 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
16: Veteran linebacker Von Miller is signing with Dallas. Minnesota Vikings safety Jamal Adams is out for the year with a knee injury. And Cardinals first-round running back Jeremiah Love is likely out this month with a sprained ankle. Scottie Scheffler won the PGA tournament by 8 strokes in Memphis. WNBA Indiana in overtime won at Atlanta 95-91. 26 points for Caitlin Clark. Marcus Erickson took the IndyCar race. The Sunday night ball game went to Seattle, holding on 3-2 at Houston. Houston Astros still 2 games ahead of the Rangers in the AL West. Texas was beaten 5-2 at the A's. Milwaukee defeated the Dodgers again in LA 6-2. The Brewers have the best record in the majors. San Diego won again 5-0 at Cleveland. Yankees won in 10 innings at Toronto 4-3. Ben Rice, a 2-run homer top of the 10th, his 33rd of the year. And former pitcher Tommy John passed away at the age of 83. I'm Steve DeSager.
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11: The Sunday night ball game went to Seattle, winning at Houston 3-2. Houston still 2 games ahead of the Rangers in the AL West. Texas was beaten 5-2 at the A's. Attendance in West Sacramento, 7,000. Milwaukee beat the Dodgers in LA again 6-2. The Brewers had the best record in the majors, 77-48. San Diego shut out Cleveland on the road, 5-0. The Padres hit 4 solo homers. Guardians with only 3 hits. Yankees won in 10 innings at Toronto. 1.043. Ben Rice, a two-run homer top of the 10th, is 33rd. The Yankees are second in the AL East, 5.5 games behind Tampa Bay, which lost at home again to Baltimore, 10-2. The Rays had won 9 straight until this weekend, where they lost 3 in a row. Former pitcher Tommy John died at the age of 83. Scottie Scheffler won the PGA tournament by 8 strokes.

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8: Veteran linebacker Von Miller is signing with the Dallas Cowboys. He's from Texas. Minnesota Vikings safety Jamal Adams is out for the year with a knee injury. Cardinals first-round running back Jeremiah Love is likely out this month with a sprained ankle. Backup quarterback at Washington Marcus Mariota is out this month with a sprained MCL. And Packers tight end Tucker Kraft returned to full practice Sunday after last year's torn ACL. In the WNBA, Indiana won in overtime at Atlanta, 26 points for Caitlin Clark. Scottie Scheffler in Memphis won the PGA tournament by 8 strokes. Marcus Ericsson took the IndyCar race. The Sunday night ball game had Seattle holding on for victory 3-2 at Houston. The Houston Astros are still 2 games ahead of the Rangers in the AL West. Texas was beaten 5-2 at the A's. And Milwaukee beat the Dodgers in LA again 6-2. The Brewers have the best record in the majors. I'm Steve DeSager.
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12: Now, typically, when you get to this point on the calendar, there are no players you've ever heard of available in the NFL. 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Welcome in the beginning of another week of the Ben Maller Show. We are in the air everywhere. Two eyeballs. We follow the paper trail where it leads us coast to coast, border to border, and beyond on the vast and super eminently powerful microphones of FSR emanating live from the chute as we parachute in to your world. Guaranteed human from the world famous Fox Sports Radio studios where Mad Jack and the number one burner account reached out and they said, hey, can you give us some bull? And I said, yes, absolutely. Because I know Tree in Chicago likes bull and Scott in Rhode Island's a big fan. Even Andrew in

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13: The Milwaukee Brewers beat the Dodgers again 6-2. LA's record since July 1st is 18-21. San Diego pitched a shutout at Cleveland 5-0. The Padres hit 4 solo homers. The Guardians had only 3 hits. A's over Texas 5-2. Seattle won at Houston 3-2. Kansas City shut out the Angels 3-0. Winner Noah Cameron with his first career complete game, a one-hitter. Colorado was a 13-7 winner at San Francisco. Road wins for Philadelphia and the White Sox. Yankees won at Toronto in 10 innings, 4-3. Baltimore won at Tampa Bay again, 10-2. Former pitcher Tommy John passed away at the age of 83. Scottie Scheffler won the PGA tournament by 8 strokes in Memphis. Viking safety Jamal Adams is out for the year with a knee injury. Veteran linebacker Vaughn Miller is signing with the Dallas Cowboys. I'm Steve DeSager.
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14: 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Face to face. As we are on the last stop, unless we're not, coast to coast, border to border, and beyond, on the vast and smashingly powerful microphones of FSR

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3: Veteran linebacker Von Miller is signing with the Dallas Cowboys. He's from Texas. Minnesota Vikings safety Jamal Adams is out for the year with a knee injury. Cardinals first-round running back Jeremiah Love is likely out this month with a sprained ankle. Backup quarterback at Washington Marcus Mariota is out this month with a sprained MCL. And Packers tight end Tucker Kraft returned to full practice Sunday after last year's torn ACL. In the WNBA, Indiana won in overtime at Atlanta, 26 points for Caitlin Clark. Scottie Scheffler in Memphis won the PGA tournament by 8 strokes. Marcus Ericsson took the IndyCar race. The Sunday night ball game had Seattle holding on for victory 3-2 at Houston. The Houston Astros are still 2 games ahead of the Rangers in the AL West. Texas was beaten 5-2 at the A's. And Milwaukee beat the Dodgers in LA again 6-2. The Brewers had the best record in the majors. I'm Steve DeSager.
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7: Well, it turns out the tie goes to the runner. Did you know that? The tie goes to the runner, or in this case, the quarterback. Welcome in the beginning of another hour of the Ben Maller Show. We are in the air everywhere. You there, me here, as we continue to give an A for effort. We get that A. We get that A for effort. As we are hanging out coast to coast, border to border, and beyond on the vast and scrumptiously powerful microphones of FSR emanating live from the pit of curiosities, guaranteed human, world famous, Fox Sports Radio Studios, where Rebecca, the Ram fan, she reached out. She says, you know what? 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So our lead this hour is from the National Football League, and we start out in Los Angeles, where Rams rookie quarterback Ty Simpson, who was overdrafted. He was the 13th pick. And that was the remember, we were talking about back in April of the draft, but he was the 13th overall pick in the draft, the second quarterback drafted after being a game manager at Alabama. And he had a impressive, I say this in air quotes, impressive NFL debut, which was not really a debut because it didn't really count, against Kansas City at Arrowhead Stadium there. And it was a win, if you care about those things, for the Rams in the exhibition game. So you probably didn't see any of this. Why would you?

0: 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You click on the little thingamajig there. The Ben Maller Show podcast also on there. We'd love for you to click that. And in addition, but wait, there's more. Oh, yes, we're not done. The Fifth Hour podcast. 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If your travels take you somewhere far, far away down the Winnemucca, the dusty Winnemucca Road, and you're looking for the show and you can't find the show, we recommend the iHeart Radio app. Thank you.
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1: Here's some instant advice.
3: Hold that thought. No one's paid attention to me for 10 whole seconds.
1: And if you don't like it,
0: and away we go. It's the Insta Advice Line. And who needs our advice? Well, how about the highest paid player in baseball in average annual value, a $60 million a year man who just signed a big free agent contract this offseason, and that would be none other than Kyle Tucker of the D-O-D-G-E-R-S, suck, the Dodgers. They suck right now. Now, I saw this stat over the weekend. Since the pitching mound was lowered in 1969, the only MLB hitter to have an 85-game home span with a batting average below .182, an on-base percentage below .288, and a slugging percentage below .266, would be none other than Kyle Tucker in over 338 at-bats. The guy blows, despite making $60 million a year. So any advice? Help Kyle Tucker out, the Dodger outfielder Kyle Tucker. You're live on the air when you hear my voice at 877-99 on Fox. And let's start out with you on line one. Line one, you're on the air. Advice to Kyle Tucker with a T.
4: Yeah, morning time. Yeah, make sure you stay relevant because I forgot all about Von Miller played for the Commanders. Yeah,
0: well, he didn't really play. He was just kind of like standing around. Nobody watched him when he played. That's Rick in Maryland, of course. Line two, you're on the air. Line two, rapid fire advice to Kyle Tucker of the Dodgers, the worst home player in baseball history.
5: Move over, Muffin McGraw. There's a new example of ineptitude in the Basketball Hall of Fame with Doc Glenn Rivers.
0: Oh, that's right. Doc Rivers made the Hall of Fame. Oh, my God. Embarrassing. I feel bad for everyone who lives in that area. Springfield, Worcester. It's a shame. All right. You're on the air. Line three. You're on the air. Advice to Kyle Tucker, line three.
6: Everybody sing. Packer fans want my ding-a-ling-a-ling.
0: All right. Thank you for that. Never disappoints Lucky Tony in the Bay. Line four, you're on the air. Advice to Kyle Tucker, line four.
7: I hate Mike in New Hampshire, but I love Sustad.
0: It's very confusing. Yes, line five, you're on the air, line five. We're giving advice to Dodgers outfielder Kyle Tucker, $60 million a year guy. He's batting .182 at home over the last 85 games.
8: He ought to put on a better jockstrap and a better uniform and learn how to play better.
0: Well, that's great. Tremendous advice, yes. That's like Dick and Dayton saying, we asked him one time, how did the old Cleveland Indians turn things around? Oh, they got to pitch better. They got to hit, you know, the bullpen, the whole defense. Line six, you're on the air, line six. It's the Insta Advice Line for Kyle Tucker with a T of the Dodgers.
9: I recommend a generous amount of Roberto's black pepper.
0: Yes, the black pepper, very important there. I thought you were going to say something else, but fortunately he did not. Line one, you're on the air, line one. We're giving advice to Kyle Tucker, line one.
10: I hope you end up a paraplegic and you...
0: All right, thank you for that. Line two, you're on the air, line two. Jeez.
11: Hey, tell him to loan me some money and then I won't pay him back. Then he'll start playing better.
0: That's right, he'll be upset. That's good advice from Sean the Hood Guy. Line three's not there. We'll hang up on line... Oh, line three's stuck. Line four, you're on the air, line four. Hello.
12: Yeah, morning. Again, look at it. I need a loan. Take me out to the ball
0: game. All right, yes, take me out to the balls game. What's going on with the phones here? Line six, you're on the air at 877-99 on Fox. Hello, line six.
13: Don't be getting high, smoking rocks for Christmas.
0: Okay, can't understand. Line one, you're on the air. It's the Instant Advice Line at 877-99 on Fox. For Kyle Tucker of the Dodgers. Hello, line one. You're on the air, line one.
5: We know Edwin Diaz is rooting for his slump to continue.
0: Oh, yeah, that's it. Boy, what a free agent hole the Dodgers had this offseason. They both, the guys they picked up both stink. Oh, my God. Line two, you're on the air, line two. It's the instant advice line for Kyle Tucker of the Dodgers. He's hitting 182 over the last 85-plus home games. Worst span in baseball history.
14: He needs some kosher salt and black pepper.
0: Yes, with a, we are. 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
5: The Milwaukee Brewers beat the Dodgers again 6-2. LA's record since July 1st is 18-21. San Diego pitched a shutout at Cleveland 5-0. The Padres hit 4 solo homers. The Guardians had only 3 hits. A's over Texas 5-2. Seattle won at Houston 3-2. Kansas City shut out the Angels 3-0. Winner Noah Cameron with his first career complete game, a one-hitter. Colorado was a 13-7 winner at San Francisco. Road wins for Philadelphia and the White Sox. Yankees won at Toronto in 10 innings, 4-3. Baltimore won at Tampa Bay again, 10-2. Former pitcher Tommy John passed away at the age of 83. Scottie Scheffler won the PGA tournament by 8 strokes in Memphis. Viking safety Jamal Adams is out for the year with a knee injury. Veteran linebacker Vaughn Miller is signing with the Dallas Cowboys. I'm Steve DeSager.
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10: Well, it turns out Jerry had a little lamb. Well, a seedy lamb who's not that little. Not that little, but certainly falling in lockstep with the mantra of the team he works for. Welcome in the beginning of another hour of the Ben Maller Show. We are in the air everywhere. Head to toe. As we are acting a fool, hour after hour after hour, coast to coast, border to border, and beyond, on the vast and humongously, humongously powerful microphones of FSR emanating live. We'll do it live. We'll do it live from the woods, deep out in the woods, like a babe in the woods. Guaranteed human from the world-famous Fox Sports Radio studios where Hoosier Bill says, Maller, you know what I need? I said, I don't know what you need, Hoosier Bill. He said, give me what I want. I said, I don't know what you want. And he said, Express. 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

0: show on Fox Sports Radio as we roll through the overnight early morning hours here. And this would be the early morning hours part of the show. Reminder, we have been bloviating into the hot microphones of Fox Sports Radio, slaving away all night here. And if you would like to listen to the content that we provided already, including Maller monologues regarding Von Miller going to the Dallas Cowboys, Kyle Tucker getting booed by the hometown fans. Things are going bad there at Dodger Stadium. We ranted about that. And also the riveting exhibition football over the weekend. The good, the bad, and the ugly from that. So check out the Ben Maller Show podcast. There's a best of version as well, which is all of 1.3 seconds long today. So we're going long for Ryan and Shrewsbury. And thank you, thank you, thank you.
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5: The Lakers?
6: I believe the answer is the Clippers.
3: That is the top answer. 40 points. It's Maller Militia Feud.
0: Come on down. Let's play the feud. And who do we have? Eeny, meeny, miny, moe. Let's say hello to Chris in Boston, who's going to play. Hello, Chris. Welcome.
7: Good morning, Ben. How are you?
0: Good to have you back, pal. You're driving, so you're ready to go here.
7: On my way into work.
0: All right. On his way to work. And then Lorena picked three or four, Lorena? Three or four?
8: Let's go number four.
0: Number four. All right. You have picked a classic matchup. Coach Russell in Orlando is getting ready for the new high school football season. Coach Russell. Oh, I think I just hung up on Chris. Damn it. All right. Well, I screwed up. Bad job by me. Butterfingers Benny does it again. Well, you're definitely in there. I locked you in, Coach Russell.
7: And I'm here.
0: All right,
8: now number three.
0: Now Chris is yelling. He's cursing my name right now. We'll see if he calls back. We'll give him a few seconds to realize. I don't think he realizes he's hung up on. So, all right, Coach Russell, when's your first game? This week?
7: Yeah, we opened this week. We had a preseason game last week. We played a lot of people. We didn't come out on top, but we played all of our young guys the second half. So it was a good game.
0: All right, well, you're going to play. We look forward to it. And Chris is back. I apologize, Chris. Butterfingers. Bad job by me. All right, one, two, or three here, Lorena.
8: Number two.
0: Number two. All right, let me pull up the number two. All right, gentlemen, 100 people surveyed, top seven answers on the board. Where do people often go on their honeymoons?
7: Coach.
0: Chris. Coach.
7: Hawaii.
0: Yes, that was the number one answer, Coach Russell. All right, you get to go again.
7: A cruise.
0: No, we need something more specific. That's not...
7: Okay. Sorry.
0: All right. Go ahead there, Chris.
9: Let's go with Vegas.
0: Yeah, that was on there. Las Vegas. And eight people said Las Vegas. You get to go again, Chris. Where do people often go on their honeymoons? We had Hawaii. We have Vegas. There are still five other answers.
9: Niagara Falls.
0: Yeah, look at that. Good job by you. Niagara Falls on there. That was number three, tied for number three. You get to go again, Chris.
9: Let's go Bahamas.
0: Yeah, that was the number two answer, was the Bahamas. All right, you're doing good. Right. Keep going.
9: Cancun?
0: Mexico, you're right, Mexico. All right, there are, what are we on? Two answers left. We're out of time. Paris and Jamaica. So Chris wins. 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

0: 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I'm Brady Quinn. 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
2: Sometimes you can't get to everything in the world of sports or entertainment. Good thing the guys are here to bring you, in case you missed it.
0: All right, LeVar, have you heard of Tommy John surgery?
1: Of course.
0: Okay. Did you know that the surgery was named after a very famous Major League Baseball pitcher?
1: Yes, I do.
0: Okay. So the former Major League pitcher, he was actually a four-time All-Star who won 288 career games. He's the namesake of the surgery that's prolonged, really, his career. It was groundbreaking when it was done on him by Dr. Joe, but he was able to play another 14 years after having the surgery. He died this past Saturday at the age of 83 down in Bradenton, Florida. The cause of death was not given. However, there was some reports of him battling cancer in recent years. But what's crazy about it, so he underwent a UCL reconstruction, which is the ulnar collateral ligament. And it's what you hear about so many players go through on their arm, and it typically takes about 18 months to recover from. And basically what the ligament does, it attaches the upper arm to the forearm bone. It provides stability. And so he had it in his left arm. It was performed by Dr. Frank Jobe. And what's wild about this is after he had the surgery, he played another 405 games. He won 164 of those. And so he has the second most wins of any pitcher since 1900 not to be elected to the Hall of Fame.
1: Wow.
0: Crazy. But yeah. If you've heard about Tommy John, obviously it had a huge impact on baseball today and really any throwing athlete for that matter. But it became legendary for extending the career of not only in this case, Tommy John, but also if you're looking at just even the Jobe's routine, like the entire, like Frank Jobe, the surgeon who did it, for any like thrower, you go through like a Jobe's routine, or if you get your rotator cuff and all that stuff, people who got torn rotator cuffs, the routines you do to rehab are all Dr. Frank Jobe. So that's how it all kind of comes about. So a little piece of history, a little slice of history, which obviously impacts baseball in a huge way. I mean, I couldn't think of baseball nowadays without Tommy John. Yeah, and the crazy part is a lot of guys come back better. Like they're almost like waiting to tear that ligament so they can go get the surgery and come back throwing harder and better.
1: Yeah, well, that's what I heard. I heard that you actually come back. Your arm is actually stronger than what it was before. So, but yeah, you know, rest easy. Definitely a very, very recognizable, it's like a brand name, right? Like the surgery is a brand, and it's a brand that's named after a person. And so it'll forever be Tommy John surgery. It's just how
0: all
1: that
0: right.
1: works.
0: Next up, and in case you missed it, I'm not sure anyone has missed the fun that social media, the internet's having with Jaden Daniels and his claims are staked to the number 5 at LSU. It's everywhere. Like it is literally everywhere, to the point where some people have crossed the line. All right. Like some people are going way too far with this. I mean, I saw a news report talking about a woman who shot a guy 4 times, not 5, out of respect to Jaden Daniels.
1: Oh, like, wow.
0: Okay, this is going too far.
1: Right? I heard a guy took a $5 bill back from a person that was homeless that he was trying to help out because of the whole Jaden Daniels.
0: Out of respect for Jaden Daniels.
1: Yeah.
0: Well, I've heard most people now, they're just working 9 to 4 out of respect to Jaden Daniels to not make sure they work the entire week in disrespect getting to that 5 o'clock hour.
1: Yeah, I heard on the golf course, cats are skipping over that 5 and they're using that 6 or that 4 out of respect and admiration for one Jaden Daniels. You know.
0: It's funny. I was talking to a Jimmy Buffett fan. He goes, you know, that song, it's 5 o'clock somewhere. He's like, not anymore. He's like, it's 4 o'clock somewhere. They're actually starting the clock a little bit earlier for happy hour out of respect to Jaden Daniels, just to make sure that somewhere in the world It's 4 o'clock Summer. It doesn't sound quite as good as the song, but they had to change the lyrics for it.
1: So. What's crazy about that is I was talking to a music group before, too, and they were talking about, well, we're going to have to change 5 to 10. Like, can you imagine that? The Loonies was like, I got 10 on it. It don't sound the same, though.
0: Well, it was weird, too. I was coaching the other day, and I saw two kids, like, they put their thumb in, like they're making a 4, and they gave themselves, like, a high 4.
1: Oh,
0: and I said, what are you guys doing? You're going to hurt your thumb doing that. They're like, no. It's out of respect to Jane Daniels. We can no longer give high 5s. We have to give high 4s.
1: Man, I saw two dudes that was going to do the dap. I was like, why y'all not dapping? Y'all hit it. What's the elbow bump for? Out of respect for Jaden Daniels, they didn't want to put the 4 fingers with the thumb and create a 5, a 5th to do a pound. So they elbow bumped.
0: So my wife went to the doctor's like she had her annual physical. And I said, hey, how tall were you? And she goes, oh, I was 4 feet, 13 inches. I go, wait, isn't that 5 feet, like 1 inch? She's like, no. She's like, the doctor's office doesn't do that anymore. Out of respect to Jaden Daniels, they just add on the inches after 4 feet.
1: Well done. Oh, okay. Well done, sir.
0: Wild.
1: Well done.
0: I mean, I could go all day. I mean, Ford actually came out with a report. There's no longer a 5-speed transmission. Like they're completely reconfigurating to the old stick shifts, right? Mm. And they're getting rid of 5th gear altogether. They're just going from 4th to 6th. Dang. Out of respect.
1: Jaden Daniels. Shook everything up. Whoa. That 5 will never be the same.
0: So, took my kids through Wendy's. You know, there used to be a 5 for 5.
1: 5 for 5.
0: Not anymore.
1: No. Nope.
0: Out of respect to Jaden Daniels. Out it's just there. A 4 for 4 or a 6 for 6. There's no in between.
1: Dang.
0: Yeah.
1: No more 5-piece chicken nuggets, huh?
0: No.
1: Dang.
0: No, they're giving you 4.
1: Dang.
0: They're giving you 4. Well, wild, right? All out of respect to Jaden Daniels.
1: Respect, my guy. Respect. We are
0: Fox Sports. 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
6: Now, the Philadelphia Eagles hurts through an interception in camp, which is like giving up a home run in spring training. It doesn't matter. New receivers, new personnel. And they post on the Eagles social media right on cue. Now, that's Q is the nickname for Quinyon Mitchell, who's a great young corner. It got 15 million views, and they never took it down. If you were confused or bothered, you know who wasn't? Jalen Hurts, because he didn't ask him to take it down. By the way, Josh Allen threw an interception at camp on like Monday, and Buffalo posted it. It got 500,000 views, right? The Eagles never took it down. They never took it down. And if you're a star quarterback and go to the social media guys and say, hey, what are you doing?
4: 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It's 97.5 KSL Sports Zone. Time to head down to BYU football practice. Kate Urabi meeting with the media KSL Sports after practice.
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12: Oh, yeah, we're gelling pretty well on the offense.
4: All right, there are the players now. Here's head.
13: That was a stark contrast. You know, we've had quite the mix of music.
14: Yeah, it has.
13: We've had some of the Players Club. Yeah. We had, you know.
4: All right, there are the players now. Keith Here's Jackson, head coach Kalani Sitake.
13: Yeah. Yeah. College football, if you will.
14: Yeah.
13: A little modest mouse float on. Okay.
14: Yeah.
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13: 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We've been talking about a lot of the knee-jerk reactions from the NFL
4: BYU football
13: in the preseason week one.
4: There's BYU football coach Kalani Sitake. When we come back, what is trending? Headlines are next.
13: Made by a particular coach. But after the Bengals beat the Lions 16-14 in their preseason game one matchup, Dan Campbell had this to say about replay and monitoring.
4: There's BYU football coach Kalani Sitake.
16: We see all that stuff. I wish they just give us a monitor we can walk around with. We can actually watch the game with you guys while we're watching that game because you can't see all the little things. But yeah, it's not major.
17: What do you think head coaches are looking at and looking for and talking about, Q, honestly?
13: Well, this question was brought up, I believe, in regards to the injury that took place to Enos Rakestraw. So
4: good morning,
13: I believe
4: DJ.
13: It was in regards to that injury, and he was basically stating that they had a better look at it than he did. And I can understand that because that's kind of always been the case. You've been subject to, you know, you have a good look at it or not.
4: Good morning, DJ and PK. It's 97.5.
13: We've got to draw the line. And I also think you can't have it both ways if you're a head coach in the NFL. So we've got these challenge flags, which that's come a long way. You know, we now have the opportunity to throw out a challenge flag to challenge a call, send it to replay, and see if we can overturn it. Head coach has just decided to go ahead and delegate that task to someone else.
12: We had a shorter
15: in two total plays.
13: They've already delegated the task in general to someone up in the booth who has access to those replays that you're able to see and to being able to monitor.
7: The offense had a good
13: five. My whole thing with some stuff, a head coach having a tablet or something on the sidelines to monitor is you've already got all of this and you've given away a lot of those powers. You've given away for someone to throw out the challenge flag. You've designated someone with the ability to buzz down you to tell you when to challenge or what should be challenged. I mean, oftentimes the head coach is just looking at the Jumbotron to see the replay on the scoreboard. So my issue is like, you can't complain about something when you've been given all of these things and you've kind of delegated a lot of it away. And I understand that kind of comes with a job. You've got to delegate some things and keep others in your control. But in this particular instance, it's like, what does that matter? Like, what good would that do? Are you going to be standing at the iPad the entire time instead of out at the field to get like more of a feel for the game flow? And you already have tablets that you're viewing for defense and offense now more than ever to get a look at all these things. So I really don't understand how a sideline monitor would matter, in particular in this case when you're talking about a player's injury. Like, you're more talking about that after the fact.
17: I think the only way that it would truly matter is immediately after. Like, I know I stand on the sideline pretty much every game with Penn State. And one thing that when we were at home, they had it set up where, you know, where Coach Franklin could see the, like, if Coach Franklin, like, waved his finger or did, like, the motion, they do a replay. And if it's, like, as egregious as everybody thought it was, like, you know, the whole stadium will go, ooh, right? They run that back, and they'll keep running the replay back to try to get the referees to, like, see it, which in college, I don't think that there's any real recourse to that, but it's interesting. If I'm a pro coach, if I have the ability to see something that needs to be challenged and how quickly am I able to see that and how much time do you need? Like, even the spotters who are looking for it, like, what equates, chances. What
11: up was a bit soft,
17: what activates
14: injury that I'm sure
17: we got to throw a red flag.
14: But what,
17: because to me, again,
11: playing really
17: I could look at every single play and be like, red flag, challenge that. That was a hold. He held him.
11: Coming out of the
17: pen. Red flag, challenge that. That's pass interference. He held him. Like, he impeded his progress. He made contact with him beyond 5 yards. Whatever it may be.
11: And
17: what constitutes throwing a red flag? How egregious does it have to be? Because some of these penalties that don't get called, or, I mean, you could consider them to be horrible missed calls, but for what it's worth, they don't get called. You'd have to call a flag, a penalty, every single play. So, what is it? It impacted the game. It was going to be a touchdown.
11: That's our challenge now.
17: Which one is it? Is it they made the call and you could tell that it wasn't a great call, or they marked the ball short on yardage? Like, what constitutes saying
11: how
17: that, like,
11: he uses his speed,
17: this
11: and
17: is something that we
11: thing
17: truly
11: plays
17: have
11: with,
17: to
11: was,
17: challenge,
11: was
17: and who's seeing?
11: Because
17: I doubt it's the head coach,
11: so,
17: unless it's something that happened right in front of his face or what he's looking at.
14: Saba looks really good when
13: I think the question becomes, should head coaches have the ability, if they ultimately have the decision, it falls on them to review something.
11: Fighting like dogs.
13: So they have ability to the same access that a broadcast booth does, that fans do, that reporters do on the press box, to be able to make that decision.
11: I mean,
13: well, because I think there is an element
14: to any player, but especially a player with his top.
13: There's always that argument of this is how we've always done it.
14: I assume that's at least a month.
13: So this is how we're going to do it moving forward.
11: I think it's more.
13: I think there's always that case. And in most cases, I would disagree with. Well, that doesn't make sense. Like, just because we've always done it that way,
11: I think
13: that's how you should.
11: A dire situation for us at the moment.
13: But in this case, I do feel like there's an element of decision making that has to go on the head coach to make those decisions without having all the information.
11: And now getting thrown in and
13: and why you get compensated, what you get compensated.
18: How he uses his speed, like the explosiveness in which he plays with, was always
13: a concern. I think here's the thing is, where do you draw the line?
18: So
13: like at some point you have to draw the line. Are you going to give these guys, you know, phones, tablets, whatever, where they're constantly monitoring everything in real time?
14: Sapa looks really good.
13: If that's the case, it takes away from the human element of what the game is.
14: Stretches in that. Is there some kind of limitation where you see this?
18: No. I think
13: any sport that's got
18: the way that Lineker played the last game.
13: As much as you can kind of call a timeout and interject yourself, there's also elements where it's harder once the game is in flow and being played. When you're trying to communicate, trying to make decisions.
14: Looks really
13: like I feel like you got to let the players be out there and play. And in this case, with a replay, I'm not saying that.
14: Sapa looks
13: obviously have the ability to get those angles Pablo up in the press
14: tonight. Is that just,
13: I just don't understand why giving him a monitor is going to change anything. And especially if he's not the guy who's going to throw the challenge flag anyway.
18: Do we get? So again, like,
17: and why would he be looking at that versus looking at whatever it is he's looking at on the field?
14: What was the mood in the locker?
17: That's my thing.
18: In front of goal.
17: If he could, like, immediately so we play 95 plays,
18: DJ.
17: Kind of getting
18: in the sky.
17: It's conclusion.
18: Not at all.
17: Starts looking
18: and
17: at
18: so
17: it,
18: that's what I said to the players.
17: I just feel like that
18: we capitalized on those three chances against the last two teams we played. Tonight we didn't. That is the difference.
17: That almost seems stressful.
18: That's it. That's like, the rest of it is
17: I
18: also
17: ain't gonna lie. Like even when you're calling games.
18: So that's what I said to the guys. Don't hang your heads. But the one thing that is
17: true. Up down, it's a challenge. I ain't gonna say it's the most difficult, but it's a challenge to be able to create that balance between being able to talk about what you're seeing and it happening in real time and you
14: looks really good when he's out there
17: and you taking your eyes down. It takes some getting used to.
14: Sapa looks really good when he's out.
17: I just don't see how that would
13: after the game
17: be a healthy approach.
14: Good when he's out
17: a
14: there.
17: Coach to ha- like, but you don't I can see if there was somebody standing right next to him
14: some kind of
17: and was looking at the monitor and they're like, look at this coach. Like, and even now, I'd be like, get away from me. Stop. I might get to that point by the end of the first quarter. Like, what are you doing, bro? Like, not every single down. Like, wait. Wait for something that's good. Like, what are you doing?
13: Just keeping you in the know, coach.
18: Like, all right. Get the hell out of my face.
17: Trying to call a game. Like, I don't know. I just think that it's just
14: substitution.
17: That to me would be
18: in the air and the guy's gonna flick it.
17: To have a monitor
18: feel
17: in
18: more
17: your face
18: and that's
17: as
18: why
17: the plays
18: games.
17: Are going. That's just me.
13: Hey, coach. I also feel like it wouldn't look right. You know, Dan Campbell, this Adonis-looking dude holding a tablet. I don't know. Maybe Mike McDaniel.
14: Pablo, with that injury,
13: I'm just saying. I'm not sure.
14: You need to make a move in the window to bring someone in and play that spot in the Wellington.
17: You never know.
13: Adonis, he is. One other piece of news we're going to get to on the NFL
18: front. Dre
13: there is
18: really
13: no invisible deadline for Aaron Donald's decision when to come back. Those are the words of head coach Sean McVay with the Los Angeles Rams. That's not surprising.
18: Yes.
13: I mean, does anyone think that Aaron Donald's going to come back and
18: subject himself to speculation of playing
13: a preseason game? I mean, I kind of look at this and say, what's the point of him coming back now? Why not wait until the organization is able to structure their roster decisions? He gets a sense for if he wants to play in all 17 games. I mean, there's a chance that maybe he doesn't want to do that.
4: RSL head coach.
13: You know, maybe he only wants to play in 12, 13, 14. But when you're talking about a first ballot Hall of Famer, one of the all-time greats to do it.
18: The games.
13: There's not
4: going to
13: be a deadline.
4: Head coach Pablo Mastroianni.
13: He gets to come back whenever he wants
4: back.
13: To come
4: we're
13: back.
4: We're talking
13: to
4: basketball
13: Rams,
4: with David Locke. Stay with us.
13: Is that fair in saying, or do you think that's disrespectful to the guys on the team?
17: No, I think it's fair. They've had the same defense coordinator, right? Shula's been the coordinator for how long?
13: I'd have to look it up. I mean, he hasn't been for that long because
17: pass rush coordinator in 23. Passing game coordinator.
13: Back to it.
4: Good morning, coaching. DJ and
17: so
4: PK. It's 97.5.
17: He's been there for an entire time. 2017, he came in there. He's familiar with Aaron Donald. Aaron Donald is familiar with him. If anything, right now, he's watching film. He's studying film. He's studying what his role is, what the playbook looks like. It's probably the same exact things. So a couple different wrinkles here and there for him. Will they move him around as much? Will they slide him as much as they did when he was playing before? Will they set him to a side? What are they like? How are they going to use him? you best believe on their big board and in their strategy sessions, Aaron Donald is penciled in as one of the players that's a part of their game plans. What his comfort level is coming back, what he's able to do, how he feels, I think that's going to all come down to him. But ultimately, I think what he's doing right now is preparing himself with the playbook and what that looks like, and watching film on what they're doing in practice, probably watching the practice reps. I mean, it's so easy to do now. All you got to do is sign in, right? Like, it's not like, oh, send me over to DVDs or, you know, stuff like that. He can watch the practice film, watch what the schemes look like. And that's probably what he's doing. He's probably doing a ton of mental reps, a ton of mental work while he works out like a workaholic, works out like an animal. So he's probably continuing to condition himself. Yeah. But I think he's probably very involved with what's going on game plan wise and what they're anticipating and planning on doing with using him. And that won't become evident until we probably get to the week of the first game.
13: I mean, look, his last season was 2023. So, you know, he was, you're probably concerned a bit. I mean, not that it's his age, right? He's probably what, 35, 36, but I think anyone who's out for that period of time, you know, the strength training is one aspect. There's no doubt he's going to be the type of guy that's always going to be strong. He's always going to be in relatively good shape. But there is a difference in game shape. There is a difference in like the intensity that playing in an NFL game puts on your body. The way your body has to react at times, yeah. You know, it has to be prepared for the unknown force that's going to be applied to you. Whether that's in your pass rush, you know, whether that's going up against a double team, which I can assure you that was always the case while he played. So when he comes back, maybe they'll let him be one-on-one for a few plays before he proves to them he's still the first ballot Hall of Famer that he's always been. But I look at it and just say, why would you rush that? I mean, he knows his body. He knows the type of shape that he's in, and he probably feels like he knows when he's right and when he's not. This might be a little longer buildup than people realize. And if he's cautious about doing it, it only makes sense. The last thing you want to do is have all this hype, all this anticipation, and you get out there and you pop something because you rushed it or you feel like you weren't physically prepared for some of that intensity. So I would sit there and say, like, I would be as patient with him as I need to be. I'm not sure the Rams feel like there's still going to be a Super Bowl contending team without him. You add him to the roster only helps that much more. But I also feel like if they added him to the roster at week 8, week 9, would we look at them any different? Probably not.
17: No.
13: We'd look at them the exact same. So I just, to me, this has been a storyline because it's fun to dream of a world where Myles Garrett and Aaron Donald are on the same defensive front, and we get to see what that looks like. I'm okay, though, if it doesn't happen until week 8, week 9, week 10 of the season.
17: You know what's funny?
13: People
17: have talked about, oh, my gosh, we're going to get to see two of the best to ever do it, like to ever do it. And, like, listen, Myles Garrett is different and on another level, and so is Aaron Donald. But we do know, like, maybe people forgot Aaron Donald and Ndamukong Suh were on the same defensive front at one point in time. At one point in time, Ndamukong Suh and Aaron Donald was on the same defensive front. So while we act like we don't know what it would look like to have two dominant forces up front, we do. We've seen it when Ndamukong was at the end of his career and was with a young Aaron Donald. We do know what it looks like. Now it's just Aaron Donald's on the backside of his career, and it will be coming out of which he retired early. It's not like he's 35 years old. He's not crazy old. He's probably if he had a serious injury, it would take him a year to get through that injury. Maybe he could come back, but it would probably take him a year to get that trust in the body and in the leg or whatever it is that he dealt with, and then that next year, he's going to be good. To me, this is a scenario where you got a perfectly healthy person, a person that probably works out harder than what he did when he played and has given his body time to heal up and get some rest. I don't think he's so far out of game shape that he won't be able to adapt at his age and adjust to the rigors and the pain that's connected to playing the position that he plays. I think he would come back and be a positive contributor to what's going on. That's just my take on it.
13: I want to remind people, too, that year you're referring to when Ndamukong Suh was with the Los Angeles Rams 2018, Donald did have 20 and a half sacks. He was the AP Defensive Player of the Year. That was the first year Sean McVay and the Rams made the Super Bowl. Now, they did lose to the Patriots 13-3. That was back in 2018. But you saw the impact that it had on at least Aaron Donald's production and obviously the team itself making it to a Super Bowl. Not winning it, but again, making it to a Super Bowl. Coming up next year on Two Pros and a Cup of Joe, we've got the FSRIR, and you know LeVar's already got a story on the other side of this break.
19: You know we have what you want.
20: Yeah.
19: This is no longer a theory. Whether it's late at night.
20: Coast to coast.
19: Early in the mornings.
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19: Or in the afternoon.
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0: on my mind. Come on, turn me up in my headphones.
1: And we're back. It's Two Bros. No Cup of Joe. Hey, be sure to check out the YouTube channel for the show. Be sure it's Two Pros FSR within YouTube. Again, that's Two Pros FSR. Hit the subscribe button. And after you've done that, tap the thumbs up icon and comment away. Whether you agree or disagree, let us know what you think. And again, just search Two Pros FSR on the YouTube link and subscribe. Next up, it's time for a little FSR IR.
2: After your sports weekend, happens. So it's time to get the FSR IR report.
1: All right, Paul, I know you've got something.
0: My foot's a little sore today.
1: Oh, no.
0: It's trying.
3: The gout?
0: It's trying. It's a little sore. Yeah, it's a little sore, and I woke up, and it was feeling a little like little sore. I don't know. And my algorithm must have known it because I was getting all kinds of like gout ads on my social media, on my timeline. So maybe it was feeling like, maybe it's about time that, you know, we activate, you know, his symptoms so he could jump on here and order something up from us. And I've been seeing a whole lot of those tart cherry, pills that they have that are on the market that they supposedly work better than the Pirinol or whatever. So
1: have you tried any of that yet? Or
0: I drink tart cherry juice, but yeah. I've not got tart cherry capsules. I haven't gone far. I feel like it's getting a little out of hand in terms of how I'm being marketed to buy things to fight it. But every once in a while when I get this feeling, I feel like the medicine holds it off. So I don't always fully go there where like it used to be, like where I'd be like literally like not mobile, but yeah. Oh,
3: you know, I hate to admit this because it's going to sound really weird, but I think I sensed that your gout was coming back. I was driving in the streets the other day and I was like, gosh, I hope Var's gout's okay.
0: Dang. You spoke the evil on me.
3: I think it's really weird.
0: You spoke that evil on me because I'm dang sure was feeling my foot yesterday and I still feel it today. So it is what it is, man. You get used to it.
1: Ray, you usually have something going on the weekends. You have any IR stories for us?
0: She was gouting me.
3: I do have an IR. So I was driving back down from Sacramento and I took the long road down the 101 and a semi-truck hit, I swear, must have been a boulder into the front of my window shield, and I have, like, this spider web crack that is growing. No. It's all the way across the front of my thing. It's horrible. They're coming to fix it in the morning. Nice $250 bill. Love insurance. Yeah, anyways, that's mine.
0: That is an IR.
1: That's not that bad. Crack now, Patty, we typically don't come to you for these sorts of things, ouch. But do you got anything for us?
4: I mean, it's not really that bad, but I went to Men's Warehouse to go pick out a suit. The only downside of it is it cost $800 for everything, but hey.
1: Damn!
3: That's more than mine.
4: Yeah.
1: Whoa.
4: So that's my
1: What's the occasion?
4: Going to my cousin's wedding in a couple weeks in September.
1: Nice. Wait. They're having, please tell me it's not on a Saturday.
4: No, it's Friday. It's September 4th, actually.
1: Okay. All right.
3: You better
4: Friday
3: come
4: wedding.
3: Back.
4: Friday wedding.
3: You better come back.
0: Are you
3: with an
0: in
3: IR.
0: The wedding?
4: What?
0: Are you in the wedding?
4: No, I'm just a guess.
0: You're going to come back with a garter band. That's what it is. That's what you're going to come back with.
4: Yeah.
0: How about that?
1: Did dudes get garter bands? Isn't that the thing they thought? Is it the guys that get that or the women?
0: Yeah.
3: The guys get the garter belt.
0: Yeah,
3: the girls get the bouquet.
0: Yeah, yeah.
1: Oh, that's what it is. That's what.
3: And they take it off with their mouths.
1: We're in the stage of life. We just send a nice gift. Like it's too much to try to go to a wedding, figure out who's watching the kids, the whole thing.
0: Yeah, yeah.
1: Sorry. Like if you invite, I appreciate the invite. Just we're gonna send a nice gift.
0: Or that's you could all. Always catch the bouquet, Patty. You know. We are Black Wolves.
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3: 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It's 97.5, the KSL Sports Zone. Welcome in on a Monday morning. We will begin with a little college football this morning. You're going to hear from Kalani Sitake coming up later this hour. 2 weeks down in camp, you'll hear from him. We got a little NBA hoops for you with David Locke in our next segment. But right now, we'll start off with Real Salt Lake. Coulda, woulda, shoulda, but didn't. They end up splitting the points after a 1-1 draw with Minnesota. The first half was lethargic. They couldn't figure out how to crack Minnesota. They made some adjustments at halftime, started overloading one side of the field. Plus, Minnesota got tired of running at altitude. It's pretty clear they just couldn't keep up. But RSL couldn't finish good chances. They had four really good chances. They only scored on one of them. And then they gave up a goal they never should have given up in the 89th minute. And just as they did Minnesota, they had 3 points right in their grasp. Minnesota gets a late goal, slips away, ends 1-1. That's what happened when they played a couple months ago up in Minnesota. That's what happened Saturday night. Definitely one of those times when it's a tie, it's a draw, but it feels like a loss. Should have had all 3 points, as Pablo Mastroianni pointed out after the game.
4: Pablo, with that injury, do you need to make a move in the window to bring someone in and play that spot in the long run?
5: Yes. We're like, so Dre is really the short-term option, obviously not available tonight. And again, I think, like, just putting in perspective for me, when you don't have Jay Glad, you don't have Dre, you don't have Gozo, and you don't have Morgan Gilavogi, these guys are fighting like dogs to really make up for the loss of those guys. And so now that Zach's out, now Dre needs to move out to that wing back position. We need reinforcements.
4: Yeah. Just to be clear, an injury like that to any player, but especially a player with his top-end speed, the stress he must put on a hamstring, mm-hmm. I assume that's at least a month, but it could be more than that?
5: I think it's more 6 to 8 weeks. Yeah. So, the majority of our games are in the next 2 months. So it's a bit of a dire situation for us at the moment. And I think that was always the concern. You know, Zach hasn't played a whole lot of minutes in the last 5 years. And now getting thrown in and how he uses his speed and the explosiveness in which he plays with was always a concern, at least in the back of my mind. Really unfortunate for the young man because he's been doing great. But the expectation is that it's going to take some time before he gets back.
4: Zappa looks really good when he's out there, but you don't seem to play him big stretches in that. Is there some kind of limitation on the number of minutes?
5: No. I think, the way that Lineker played the last game, and again, I think it's you want to reward performances, and I think especially for young guys, and what typically happens with young players, they'll have two or three good performances and then there's a dip. It's because they're learning how to maintain that level, not just on the field, but off the field as well, how they take care of their bodies to be able to perform at that level. So this is a big learning curve for a lot of the young players. But that was the decision. It was basically he played really well last game. In particular in the second half, and just wanted to ride that momentum. But Saba's available, and he was bright when he came in.
4: Is there anything that kept Pablo Ruiz out tonight? Is that just rotating players? Is there something specific? Because you've been very complimentary of him.
5: No, he's been great as well. I think that sub early days with Zach kind of threw everything for a loop. No one anticipates having to make a sub in 20 minutes. And the other part too was that we spoke about bringing Pablo in the game, but again, against this team in particular, set pieces are this is what they play for. And so how much smaller do we get? So again, like when you make decisions on players, it's not just performance and how their run of form is, but it's actually about the opponent as well and what they're trying to achieve and where they're going to get their advantage. And so, I think, Noel's the organizer and Stein's the size in there as well. And he organizes as well. But I think that was really the decision with not bringing Pablo in.
4: So what was the message to the team? What was the mood in the locker room afterwards? And how did you address the performance?
5: Yeah, it was obviously a bit of a somber mood in the locker room. Again, I think when you have a couple of good results like we had in our previous two games, you want to keep that going. And the really interesting thing about soccer, as in life.

0: is it comes down to moments, and you hear me say this all the time, and there's 5,400 moments in a game, right? We had three chances in front of goal. So we played 95 minutes, but it was only 3 seconds that dictated whether or not we lost that game. It's fairy dust, DJ. It's pie in the sky. There's no, we can talk about all the tactical stuff and all that kind of stuff. At the end of the day, none of that, it's all insignificant. If you're creating those chances and you bury those, it could very easily be a 3-0, 4-0 game, like the last two games. You don't capitalize on that and you give up a soft goal. Now it's a 1-1 game. So was the performance bad? No, it's not at all. And so that's what I said to the players. We capitalized on those three chances against the last two teams we played. Tonight we didn't. That is the difference. So again, for me, the important thing is denying quality chance and creating good chances on our opponent's goal. That's it. That's the rest of it is all smoke and mirrors. And if we do that and we capitalize on it, we'll win the game. And so that's what I said to the guys is don't hang your heads. You guys did enough to win the game. And that's the most important thing. Now, the execution piece, sometimes yes, sometimes no. But the one thing that is true is the commitment, the effort, and the belief was there. And so when all that's there and we create enough chances to win the game, there's nothing to be upset about. It is life. It is soccer. And that's why we play the games.
1: All right, there's RSL head coach Pablo Mastroianni. We'll take a break. When we come back, we're talking basketball with David Locke. Stay with us.
2: 3, 2, 1. This is Scotty G and Coach Tim Lacombe.
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4: Yeah, and you know what? We had help. I want to thank Brennan Storsby for his contribution to this summer.
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4: 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Slowing down things we don't want to happen.
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4: so
3: couldn't
4: good.
3: Have timed it
4: I missed
3: any
4: COVID
3: better.
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0: right, DJ PK, we're joined by David Locke, radio voice of the Utah Jazz. David, good morning.
1: Really your favorite of them, DJ. That's truly your favorite. Like, when something like that happens and you see it and you get to just kind of point it out, like that underlying story, that just makes you so happy. I can feel it, DJ.
0: It really does.
1: That's what makes you the happiest.
0: It really does.
1: The question, though, the question really is, what makes PK the happiest? What's the equivalent that makes PK as equally happy as David James does when he sees that thing that has a little intellectual element to it, and he can say, see, look at the irony there.
2: I did point it out. I found the... did you hear the first one?
0: I don't think David heard the start of this, because I think he was on the phone with Jake.
2: Give him the first
0: one. Guy, Matt Carey, at Real Matt Carey on Twitter. People will come, Ray. They'll come to Iowa for reasons they can't fathom. Of course we don't mind if you look around, you'll say. It's only $4,000 a person on SeatGeek, the official ticketing partner of Major League Baseball. James Earl Jones would love that.
1: Well, in this day and age, you can go have James Earl Jones do it.
0: Oh, the late great, man. He would have. I think if you told him to go back there and reshoot that scene just for a laugh, he might have done it.
1: That's funny.
2: Well, awesome. It's all in the quest for the dollar. I mean, we see it in stadiums that we're just shocked, and it's abhorrent, the fan behavior. Meanwhile, you can only buy four beers at one time. I mean, for $18. I mean, if you don't want that, stop selling that. But they won't. You got to make the money.
1: Right. Oh, no. I mean, all of it. I mean, I don't know. It's never not been that, though, I think it's worth. Right? Like, I don't know that I think it's actually any more of that than it ever was, right? Like,
0: right. No, you can go.
1: Know, the Cincinnati Reds didn't put games on television because they thought it was going to cost, at one point in time, because they thought it was going to cost them money.
0: Mm-hmm. Yeah.
1: Right? So it has never been anything other than a profit industry. The numbers are bigger. The mechanisms are bigger. You know, it's just it's different, but I don't know if it's different. It's got different. It feels it, but I'm not sure I buy that it really is.
0: David Locke, radio voice of the Jazz, joining us. What did you think when you heard the Lakers were sold? PK's got a little background, talked to some of the people he knows in L.A., a little story's emerging. I'm curious what you thought and what you heard and what you knew.
1: I mean, I think, I don't know if you saw the thing today, we'll travel the most of any team that's not going overseas. Did you see that?
0: I did not.
1: We'll travel 49,000 miles, which is the most of any team in the NBA that is not going to Paris. So San Antonio and New Orleans travel more, but they're going to Paris. I think that's because I think we have more plane flights than I've ever seen us have. I think we have between 13 and 15 single game road trips. So if you just think about it, like if you go on a 4-game road trip, you take 5 plane flights. If you go on a 1-game road trip, you take 2. And so 13 times at least, and maybe 15 if I remember correctly, but I'll go with 13. We go out for a single game and back. Now, the good news is twice those are Oklahoma City on the back end of a back-to-back, so we actually spend the fewest minutes possible in Oklahoma City all year, so that's pretty awesome. That's good to see on the schedule when you don't have to spend any time there. But I think, you know, that jumped out at me. That will lead to a little bit more fatigue than before. I think the other one that jumped out to me is I really felt as though the team was going to need to have some sort of confidence boost. Like, I'm a really big believer that teams can get momentum and then just kind of win games off of it. And I felt as though we were going to need to have some sort of stretch fairly early in which we could run off a few so that the guys could feel good about themselves. It's just, you know, we can talk about how good we think we're going to be and be hopeful to be how good we're going to be. But I don't know that there's going to be anything that lets these guys really believe it until they do it. So actually the open of the schedule is pretty great. Like if you run down, I think we're probably favored in 7 of our first 9 and maybe 9 of our first 13. And so that really gives us a chance to come out of the game and feel good about it.
0: DJ, PK, and David Locke, radio voice of the Utah Jazz, joining us. The Lakers sale.
1: May I ask you a question?
0: No. Apparently.
1: What is everyone's thought about the midday Sunday? What's been the reaction to that?
0: I think seven
1: of our 41 home games are middle of the day games. It's a lot. That's like, you know, I can do that math. That's like 20%.
0: We talked about Halloween. We haven't got much reaction on that. You're right. There are a bunch of other, there's a 3 o'clock game with Phoenix, I think. I saw, or no, 3 o'clock with San Antonio on a Sunday a couple weeks later.
1: Yeah, there's six of them. Go look. We open the year almost every Sunday to open the season. We play it for two or 3 o'clock.
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1: Conjunction, baby. What's my function?
0: Hooking up words and phrases and senses.
1: We're so old.
2: I get him to answer the Laker thing.
0: I don't think I can. I don't know. I don't know if I want to go for it a third time. I've been rejected twice. And...
2: Well, okay. Honey didn't say yes the first time.
0: I know. I'm scarred by that. Trust me. It's true, she didn't.
1: Try again.
0: I'm just curious what you think of the Lakers sale, what you heard. PK heard some stuff. We've been wondering. It's just weird to see the Lakers treated like a starter home and then getting flipped every 10 months.
1: I probably don't know enough to comment on this intelligently, in the sense that one of the most interesting things I read is the tax benefit to owning these teams and how you can amortize cost, and what it does for you is so incredibly valuable to these owners that actually a $2 billion profit over this time period actually doesn't make sense. I thought that was incredible, that it would have been a larger tax benefit for them to actually hold the team. That leads one to believe that the Department of Justice investigation or whatever's coming was principal to the reason why they sold. I think that makes it, that seems to deductively make sense, that someone doesn't sell a franchise 10 months after they got it, unless there's something that's happened and something happened. But I don't know. I really don't know.
0: PK, tell them what you heard.
2: Yeah, and in my conversations with some folks down there in the LA area with my connections, still got a few that, the guy who owns the principal guy with the
0: Walter,
2: that, you know, he took out some loans and he took them from insurance companies to buy the Lakers. And I guess that there's some issue there and the SEC gets involved. So he's got to repay those loans. So he needs to sell the Lakers, and that Adam Silver is obviously aware of all this stuff, and the guys who bought it, the Kushner and Igor, is that how you say his name? They were already in line to get the Vegas franchise. And since everything was already in order and they had everything what they needed, he just told them, hey, the Lakers are going to be for sale. There's a circumstance here. If you guys are interested, let us know. And they said, yeah, we're interested. And, you know, obviously they got together with the Lakers, and the thing was done in a quick manner because the other two already had everything, all their ducks lined up to get the Vegas franchise, and then boom, now they're just going to own the Lakers instead.
1: Makes sense. I mean, that lines up to, like, passes the smell test, as they say.
2: Yeah.
1: It has not been a great week for NBA owners. Did you catch the Matt Ishbia Wall Street Journal story?
2: I did, yeah, that his mortgage company lost $600 million or something along those lines. But I know people in Phoenix, and they were saying, well, this guy's worth so much that they don't think it's going to impact the team. I have no idea if it is or it isn't, but that's what they're saying.
1: Yeah, I mean, it sounds like he made a bet on something and it didn't work. Because the question is why. The question what I've read on that one from the Wall Street Journal is, did he make the bet because he's desperate on some other things that he needed that bet to hit, and it didn't hit, and now he's in trouble?
2: Yeah, well, that's a lot of money to lose, no doubt about it.
1: Yeah. It's a different world.
2: Mm-hmm, for sure.
0: Do you think the Blazer situation's getting worked out, or do you think the Portland team's going to be on the move? Bill Oram, who we all know from his time here in Salt Lake at the Tribune, he's been in L.A., he's been in Portland, he's been in plenty of NBA markets, and he's been all over the story, and I've been reading the stuff, and it seems a little... Seems a little doom and gloomish, and I'm having a little PTSD with the Chargers move. I'm seeing some similarities there. What do you think?
1: I mean, I could have the PTSD from the
0: Sonics move. So I know. That's what I'm asking you. I know.
1: Actually, the reaction I have to TK's story is, what does this do to expansion? If Iger and Kushner were lined up already for Vegas.
0: Who's going to buy it now?
1: And now, who's the Vegas owner? And does that delay? Are there that many guys like lining up to own teams? Maybe. They are really expensive right now. And so, does that delay the overall expansion? If that delays overall expansion, does that then play into this Portland conversation? Because one of the questions on Portland is, like, where would he actually move them? If Seattle and Vegas are occupied, then where do you go? Kansas City's not that appealing. And you can tell the NBA would like to go from Memphis to Nashville. I think they have Memphis playing some games in Nashville this year and doing some things like that. But I don't think they're going to put a different franchise in Nashville. You know, there's been a great value, frankly. Jazz, Thunder, Spurs, and there's three other teams, I think, have gotten big city money, state and city money, to make improvements to their downtown or their arenas, and different reasons, but I'm sure having Seattle sitting as an open market didn't hurt. And so it's an interesting question of whether this delays expansion, because the NBA actually likes having some of these markets open for leverage.
2: Maybe so. Now, this would be my only guess. I have no knowledge on this, but that Adam Silver and those folks knew that, okay, if we have this ownership transition to the Lakers, we take care of that, and we have other folks in mind for Vegas. Now, I don't know that, but my guess is they're not starting from scratch now.
1: You know what I wonder? I wonder if Keontae George, Darren Peterson, Lowry Markkanen, Jaren Jackson, and Ace Baylor on the floor together, who's the best defender guarding? The worst defender guarding on the other team?
2: Who's hot that night, maybe?
0: Yeah, and also, what kind of size does the other team have? Because you got players of really, you know, are you matching up with the 6'5 guy? Are you matching up with a 7-footer? But I get your point. You know, they got to pick their poison and who's hot. And...
1: But I think you've got to put your best defender on Lowry or else he'll just physically dominate you, right? And then you probably put your second best perimeter defender on Keontae because he's got the ball in his hands. So either Ace Bailey or Jaren Jackson is your least good defender?
2: So you think Markin is a better offensive player than Jackson?
1: Yes, yes, yes, yes. Much, much better.
2: Explain, please.
1: Well, Jaren Jackson's been a very inconsistent offensive player in his career, and he's not a particularly efficient offensive player, and he's not a particularly good isolation player. We'll find out whether Will can unleash some things the way he did with Lowry, doing more things on the floor than he's done before. But Jaren's career has had more variability year in and year out in offensive efficiency than just about any player I can find in the NBA. He's had seasons where he's been really positive, and then he's had other seasons where he's really inefficient. Now, it does seem to really swing on it, which it shouldn't if you're 6'11", and maybe that's the biggest thing the Jazz can do, is get him a consistent enough inside two-point game and having him around the rim enough with high-percentage shots that he's not as reliant on the three for him to be an efficient offensive player. But if you look at his effective field goal percentage, there are not a lot of players that have that wide a gap year in and year out. And it does step largely to three-point shooting, but I don't think it should. His little push game around the basket and his hook game are fine, but they're not great. And so how do you get him more dunks, layups, opportunities like that that get his overall two-point shooting percentage up so he's not as dependent on his three? Tony just has more shoot the three on a catch and shoot in a way that Jaren can't. Lowry can probably, you know, we haven't seen Jaren in the system, but Lowry comes off that curl in that pin down, either curling to the basket with that one power dribble to the rack. I'm not sure Jaren has that same explosion. Neither of them are good isolation players, and neither of them pass. So that will be really interesting to see how Will Hardy, who's, you know, if you go back to his very early days, Will Hardy, you're going to play hard and you're going to pass. Well, you know, there are not two players who average fewer assists for the shots they take than Lowry Markkanen and Jaren Jackson. So it's going to be very interesting to see how he does that. Jaren's a far superior defensive player, and I would say he's probably our best player. But on pure offense, Lowry's a better offensive player.
0: If Jaren Jackson Jr. plays with Yusuf Nurkic, there's going to be a lot of space around the rim to get Jackson really good looks inside of 5 feet.
1: Why is that?
0: Because I think Nurkic can operate off the top of the key. I think obviously you can put Markkanen out on the 3-point line. I think they can spread the floor for him.
1: Now, yeah, probably not guarding Nurk though. Like if I'm the other team, I'm just not guarding Nurk. He can go play the handoff game at the top of the key, but I'm dropping my big into the middle of the paint, and so then Nurk's either going to have to shoot an 18-footer or play a handoff game with Keontae or Darren Peterson in or Ace Bailey into a mid-range game, which as the opponent I'm fine. So then the question is whether you're playing a handoff game to pull up threes, which is a hard shot on that.
0: All right.
1: So I'm not sure. I think there's way more room for Jaren on the floor if he's offensively playing the five.
0: Oh, I agree with that.
1: I don't know how much
0: more to do. I don't know. 10 to 15 minutes of that a night where he is the five.
1: Yeah, I don't know if we're going to do that, but it feels like that's the way the roster's lining up.
0: Yeah. All right, David, we got time to pick that up down the road. Thanks for joining us. That was a helter-skelter edition, even by our standards. That was something.
1: Well, I know what I'm talking about in the second part. I have no idea what I'm talking about in the first part, so yeah. I thought I might get us something because I know what I'm talking about.
0: Okay. All right, thanks, David.
1: See ya.
0: There's David Locke. When we come back, we'll go to Cougar practice next.
3: Welcome to This is Jay Scott and Ben Anderson.
4: 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Sports, John Talty. I was down at Big 12 Media Days and the buzzword was unsustainable. Is the status quo unsustainable? And if so, how long in the future is that?
5: You go back to the start of NIL when guys were just starting to get paid and you had athletic directors crying poor and how this is not sustainable. We can't do this. The issue is that I feel like I've been hearing that for 5 years and somehow the numbers keep going higher. The total numbers have probably 4X, 5X, if not more than where they were back then. I do think for some conferences and some schools, you might eventually get that point where it's like, this is not worth it to us. We can't keep competing if such and such school is spending $50 million on their roster, and we're only spending $18 million on our roster, which there are Big 12 schools doing that this year. At a certain point, you say, can we win doing this, or do we have to find a different angle or focus on something else like basketball or another sport, and maybe we just try to get to a bowl, and that's where our aspirations are.
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0: Good morning, DJ and PK. 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Time to head down to BYU football practice. Kate Ulave meeting with the media after the practice.
1: Yeah, I think credit to the offense. They had a good day, and they were getting us on some stuff. I think Coach Satake is definitely right that the offense won. But for defense, I think the defense played all right. I think there's definitely things that we could do better on and continue to work on, just like the little things. I think that's just we'll keep on learning. We got a lot of camp left, and we're grateful for the opportunity to come out here and go live a little bit, play in the stadium, and kind of get some as close as we can to game like reps. But yeah, there's just little things that we need to work on, the whole defense, me included, just little things that are going to make a big difference. But yeah, offense had a good day, credit to them. Defense is going to, bounce back, watch the film, and just keep on continuing to get better and just, move on from today, learn from it, and just continue to keep growing.
2: I also wanted to ask you, if I'm not mistaken, this was your first time being with Ellingwood Stadium to actually play on the field. What was the experience like?
1: Yeah, it was sweet. I've been to Lavelle a few times. As a fan, but to be able to be on that grass under, looking over those mountains and, you got the beautiful scenery there is. It was just cool. It was a cool scenery and just a cool environment to be a part of and just kind of gives me a little taste of what it's going to be like, this fall. But it was awesome. It was awesome and I loved it. And, just looking forward to going there and seeing a live crowd and, I heard it's going to be loud and, don't doubt it. So I'm just excited to get out there and go out and play.
3: I'm sure you'll be able to dive into this more after you size up the film this weekend, but what do you, just your initial thoughts, Kate, as to why you thought the offense was able to get after you guys a little bit, as you put it?
1: Yeah. I mean, the offense, they played extremely well. Just credit to all of them. I think just, football is a sport where everyone has to do their job and do their 1/11th. And, especially when we play a good offense like our offense that we have, if someone's not doing their job, we're going to get exposed and, the offense is going to find that. And so I think for us, just making sure everyone does their job. I think, knowing your job and doing your job is super important. But just, like I said earlier, it's just the little things of, just being able to, win one-on-ones, know what you're doing, just making a play. And so, like you said, we're going to watch a film and we're going to learn and come back and just keep pushing and keep grinding. And, I think with the guys that we have on defense and the leaders that we have, that everyone already knows the standard and knows that, the standard might not have been met today, but it will be because that's just who we are and that's, the players that we have. So, but credit to the offense, but we're going to watch film, bounce back, and get better.
3: Who's the green dot on this year's defense? Did you guys incorporate that into the scrimmage today?
1: Yeah, the green dot's in the secondary. With our safeties are the green dot guys. They can oversee the whole team and kind of can communicate. That's how we have right now, and they do a good job at it and be able to communicate well across the field.
4: Yeah, Kate, how would you compare this kind of first scrimmage of fall camp compared to what you went through at Cal? Is it pretty similar? Does BYU do things differently in terms of physicality and going live? How would they compare?
1: Yeah, I think they're pretty similar. I mean, anytime that there's a scrimmage, on the schedule, everyone's excited, everyone's hyped up, and to be able to go live is in camp is you don't get that every day, so those reps are very valuable. It's similar like it was at Cal. Out here scrimmages are pretty typical in camp, and you try to keep everyone healthy. And I think the physicality that we have here at BYU is pretty elite, and that I think it's kind of a mindset thing of when we got to be able to be going with full effort, relentless effort every play. I think that's another thing we need to work on, me included, just being able to run the ball, get to the ball, and just and make plays and stuff. And so anytime we get the opportunity to go live and to be under the stadium is always a cool opportunity that we should take advantage of. And I feel like the offense did that better today, but I know that defense is we always hit on being humble and hungry, and we're gonna bounce back and be ready to go.
0: There's Cade Ulave. Now, here's Bear Bachmeyer and Bruce Mitchell.
5: Oh, yeah, we're gelling pretty well on the offense. It's a great deal when you got a great offense and a great defense going at it. But, I thought we had the upper hand today. Bruce played really well, and I thought all the guys we're gelling, and we're in a great rhythm.
2: Yeah, and then Bruce, let's start asking Kalani about this, the offensive line. Some guys got banged up, but how do you feel so far that you guys performed overall?
6: I think we had a really good day today. We've had some guys out with some just some fall camp hits, you know, early on, some concussions and whatnot. But I think we'll have everybody back next week. And as an O-line unit, I think we played really well today. I think we're expected to. We got a lot of guys returning, a lot of experience. So just good to be back in Lavelle and work on that chemistry, making sure we got five guys on the same page.
4: Yeah, I guess for Bear first and then maybe Bruce, did anything kind of surprise you guys today as you kind of got out for the first time in pads, went live, some of you guys? Anything kind of surprise you or stick out today, Bear?
5: Not a lot of surprises. I mean, we were just really excited to, you know, get in the stadium and feel the grass and just be out there with the guys. I mean, it's the best time of the year coming up, so we were just really excited.
4: Bruce?
6: I don't know if I'd say surprise was the right word. It was certainly, I mean, you can tell we got a lot of returners on the offense. I think Bear played great today. You know, the pass game, the run game, I felt like we were moving really the ball really well. And, you know, I think our defense has a lot of talent too, and we all know that. They're still getting some guys back, but I don't think they played, you know, terrible. I think, you know, we were able to see we got a pretty good team, and it's only up from here.
4: Yeah, I got to ask Bear about the haircut. You did it last year at the start of camp. Is that a tradition now?
5: I didn't want to get undercoated or anything like that, so I just wanted to stick to the dress and grooming standards.
3: For both of you guys, what was done to simulate a game day environment to get ready before this scrimmage? Kind of what went into all of this to simulate it like a game?
5: Well, we had a shorter practice yesterday. Our process of specifically like in the quarterback room of looking at our play call sheet was similar to that of a game. And then when we were in the stadium, it's just a different kind of deal. It's a different mindset. I think the whole team kind of gravitated towards that. And we had a lot of situational periods as well to get those game-like scenarios.
6: I think Coach A-Rod's done a good job this week telling us that we're going to treat this like a game. A lot of times on offense, early on, you're installing a lot of stuff. You're making sure you're repping certain plays. But today it was spot the ball and call it. So super game-like. And then we just had our certain situations. Went through our pregame as a team like we normally would if it was a real game. And, yeah, so, I mean, that's as close as we're going to get to a game today until September 5th.
3: Bruce, I've seen a lot of the old linemen wearing that shirt at the bottom. It says, like, FTP. What does that stand for?
6: It's kind of like a creed with us old linemen in the old line room.
5: I don't know what it means. So if you guys find out before me, then that's probably messed up.
6: It's a creed, just something to remind us of what we want to stand for as an old line, especially when things get going tough and how we can rely on each other. But I think it speaks to the chemistry we have. It's just a creed we got something we all believe in and we came up with as a unit.
0: All right, there are the players now. Here's head coach Kalani Sitake.
7: Just got done with a scrimmage, and so just really happy with what we saw today and got a lot of live work, 102 total plays, and ones went live probably half the time and thud the rest of the time, and then the twos and threes live the entire time. So we had some good special teams work, but O&D work was the key today, and had some really good stuff. I saw some really good things from the, when I'm speaking on the offense, some really good things from the receiving core. I know that's what all you guys are going to ask about, but, guys that I said to you before that you probably weren't common names showed up today and with our receivers, our our tight ends and running backs had a pretty good day running the ball too. So I thought Bear did a great job with the offense. Just pleased with the way he led the team and led the offense today. And then some really good things from Trayson too, and also from Enoch. And so overall, I thought offensively did some really good things on the defensive side. You know, the difference makers are guys like Cade and Glasker and up front with Keanu. But Bodie, I thought the front seven was really good. Offensive line, defensive line had some battles. I thought offensive line was really physical today. Probably got some knockback on our defensive line, but defensive line answered. So this is a back and forth, but usually at this stage, offense is further ahead. I would say they probably had a good day today, but defense has had some amazing moments during camp today. It was kind of back and forth. It's hard because, if I look at it, I shouldn't be happy other than because if I'm looking offensive and defensively, there's enough where I'm concerned, but it's because the other side is actually stressing that. So it wasn't because of a lack of execution or lack of strategy or teaching from the coaches. I was really pleased with what the coaches have done in all three phases, but offense and defensively, the mistakes were mostly because guys were actually making plays. And so defensively, I think we might have had a few errors that were like bad missed assignments, but for the most part in all the plays there, I thought they were pretty clean. So with that being said, they're going to make it really hard for offenses to have big plays, but our offense did get some big plays, and most of that, I mean, we saw some really good things from the run game too. I thought young guys stepped up. Preston Rex had a pretty good day today. Same with Sionan Moore did some really good things. LJ was held mostly to the thud part of the practice, but Devon Ika did a great job today. I thought he showed his speed and his athleticism. The running back group all together. Journey did some really good things. Lucky did some good things. Charlie Miska, Logan Payne, all those guys. I was really pleased with what Harvey's doing with the running back group. But I think that has a lot to do with the O-line and tight ends and receivers blocking downfield. The O-line especially really physical in all three groups. So our ones, twos, and threes. Kicking game was pretty good too. I thought Matthias Dunn had some really good things today, and Brody Laga did some good things too. But punting wise, we're Fuller and Cole did a great job. So it's pretty clean. I'm really pleased with everything and how it went in all three phases. The physical part of the game, man, we were really physical today, and so you're always worried about the result of being physical, but that's just what we have to do. So in terms of injuries, nothing too severe. We have guys that are banged up a little bit from today, but it's part of sparring. So, we got to condition their bodies to get bruised up and heal within a week. And so looking forward to see how much they heal in the next week while we still practice and get ready for the season. So anyways, that being said, just really happy with the group, happy with the coaches, and man, they did a really good job. It's great to be back in Lavelle Edwards Stadium, and it's going to be nice. So what questions do you guys have for me?
3: Belani, who would you say, which side of the ball after that opening statement, who would you say kind of won this scrimmage today?
7: I thought they had some moments. I mean, you probably give a slight edge to the offense today. Because I thought the offense had more big plays than I would like to have seen from the defense, but a lot of the big plays came because of guys that made them happen. And so, and I really, all the questions will be about the receivers. I thought the receivers had a really good day today.
3: And then,
8: okay.
3: Just to follow up with the wide receivers, Reggie Frischknecht had two touchdowns, sound like, is Reggie more in that wide receiver one mix for this team this year?
7: I thought they all had a good day. I mean, Kyler had a touchdown today. Tiger did some really good things too. So, Legend did some really good things. Terrence did some good things. So it's I thought overall, I mean, and a lot of it was because, quarterbacks are doing a great job getting them the ball, the timing of everything. And then the O-line did a good job blocking and protecting. So, but receivers, I was pleased with the way they blocked downfield. That's why we were able to have a lot of success in the run game. But I don't know. You have to go watch the film. I think if you just come off the field, I feel like maybe offense had a slight edge. And then defensive coaches, maybe they're just more angry. You know, they just get, I think they maybe thought they should have a shutout every time they step on the field, which is cool. That's what I like about K-pop and his group. But, so maybe, I don't know if maybe the offense had that much of a advantage today, but, if you listen to the defensive coaches, it sounds like it because they're always mad. They probably just need to go to church and relax this weekend.
8: Thanks so much, Coach. Next question is going to come from Jay Drew.
4: Kalani, I wanted to ask you about special teams, which is, you know, you have the fewer returning starters there than anywhere in any of the three phases. How do you just feel they're coming along? And have you identified some punt and kick returners yet?
7: Oh, yeah. The kickers, I think, Jay, they're doing some really good things, man. I feel confident in the two place kickers that we have. And so, you know, looking at the way, I think the way Matthias has been around for so long that he's kind of picked up a little bit of the Will Farron, magic, you know, so, he's kicking a lot like him and similar swing and strike on the ball and similar height. And so can't get mad at that, you know, and then Brody coming off his mission has got a really powerful leg. So you're seeing them compete. I think it's getting the best out of both of them, but feels good to have a veteran that's been around for so long that can kick, and just the way that the camaraderie and the connection that they have between each other have done a great job helping. And so with the punting, you know, looking at Fuller's going to do a great job as our punter, he's got a very strong leg, and then, you know, we have him as a veteran, and we have Cole that's a good punter for us as a freshman, and then the snappers did a good job. Now, in terms of snappers, Ty Smith and the group, I thought we've got three snappers that can snap, and then a couple others that are on the team that have ability to do that too. So, and in terms of returners, I think. The guys are starting to emerge. We're talking to Fessy and Justin. Is you know, you're looking at probably have it more down to Cannon DeVries and Tiger Bachmeier punt return and Legend Glasker, and also these are guys getting the most of the reps in punt. So it's really five guys that are there, but you guys have done it before, like Tiger and Cannon. Have an edge, but you see why we want to have guys like Legend and Preston Rex and Shmev is doing some punt returns for us too. So those five, we're 3 weeks away. They'll figure it all out, and there'll be certain moments where we'll want one out of the five in a certain situation that we want to do in punt return, and then on kick returns, I think all those guys can kick return too, and you could throw guys like Devon Mika in there too, and we've got a number of guys that can play can return on the two return spot and kick off. So, not a lack of talent, just making sure that we do our part and get the right guy out there, and that's Fessy's job. That's why I put my brother out there.
8: Thanks so much. Next, we're going to hear a question from Jake Hatch.
2: Yeah, Kwan, you talk about your offensive line. You've got a veteran squad out there. How comfortable are you with the, deep you guys can go on the front line?
7: Yeah, we feel really good, especially the two deep. There's a lot of guys that have played a lot of reps. Some guys are banged up, but they'll be back within the week, and even some guys got banged up today. But we had to be physical, man. We had to test these guys, and so we did it today. Had over 100 plays, I thought they did a great job. We just got to heal up. They'll be fine. It just, you know, it was a physical day. So O-line, D-line got to heal up quickly. And the part is that they're just, there's injured and then they're sore. They're just really sore. So, and they got to condition their bodies that they haven't been getting bruises and bumps and things like that all off season. So now we got to develop kind of some calluses in the body and get your body ready to heal quickly. And so that's 3 weeks out. We'll get them healed up and try again next week, do some more physical things throughout the week. But we just got to keep pounding on the body and make sure that we condition it for what's coming, you know, in the season.
2: I also wanted to ask you, safety, you have Falatau still on his way back, I assume, but do you feel like you've gotten any closer to rotation on the back end?
7: Yeah, I mean, we've always had a good rotation there. We did that in the last 3 years with Jay being here. And so Emo is doing a great job with the safety group. You know, we got Raider Dinwiddie and Tommy getting a lot of the rest, but then you have, the Kenan Poulos really starting to come along as a freshman. Jaron Kalama's doing some really good things too, and who am I forgetting? Guys like Crew Clark stepping up, Peyton Vanstenkist, and I feel like I'm forgetting somebody. That's we got a lot of guys that make plays, and Fale will be ready to roll. I mean, he's moving well, and he'll be good by the time we get to the game. But you know, we still have to work him in. And I just talked about conditioning your body. We got to get his body conditioned to get some bumps and bruises and stuff like that. And so we'll see how it looks in the first week, but he'll be ready to go. I have a lot of confidence in what he's doing, and I have a lot of confidence in what Demo is doing as a coach, getting them ready. And there's a lot of veterans there that know how to handle it.
0: There's BYU football coach Kalani Sitake. When we come back, what is trending? The headlines are next.
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0: This is what's trending with DJ and PK. Hashtag NBA.
3: Name any other person that you compare to my level of a basketball player, wherever you have me ranked. Yep. If they tore their Achilles and missed 16 months, do you think that game would be on national television?
4: Yeah.
3: Yeah, you probably think so?
4: Sure.
5: Yeah.
3: Do you think that game would be at home if not on national television?
5: For sure.
4: Yeah.
5: For sure.
4: Yeah.
3: Do you think that game would be at New Orleans?
5: Wait, what?
6: Oh, your first game. Oh, that's crazy.
5: Oh, that's crazy.
6: That's crazy.
3: When I saw the schedule, I was like, oh, wow. Not so. Trey Murphy, love
5: yeah,
3: my boy
5: Trey.
3: Yeah, cool. Not New Orleans, but I was shocked to see that. Mm. But we move on.
7: That's Tyrese Halliburton on the Pacers' schedule. He's been disrespected. He's found something to get himself all motivated and fired up about, PK.
5: Who? Nope.
7: Tyrese Halliburton.
8: Isn't he like in his third or fourth team?
7: Well, I think he thinks that he was most recently in the NBA Finals, the Pacers. He's back. They're okay, back.
8: But by definition, he wasn't in the most recently NBA Finals.
7: When he was healthy. No, you're right. He was coming back from his Achilles when the Knicks were doing their thing. But you got to find something to get fired up about, and everybody's got a podcast, so there you go.
8: I don't have a podcast.
7: You do.
8: No, I don't.
7: This is a podcast.
8: It's not mine.
7: It is.
8: It's yours.
7: It's ours.
8: I never listened to it.
7: You don't have to. You hear it when we record it. We'll do it live! Clippers re-upping Bradley Beal, Cavaliers trade Dennis Schroeder, and cash to the Hornets for Trey Mann. Any of these moves all around the edges do anything for you?
8: No, we already talked about
7: Bradley. Yeah, Bradley happened on Friday, yeah.
8: Schroeder's one of these guys, isn't he? He's getting close to the record for most teams.
7: Does seem like it, yes.
8: There's somebody else out there that I can't remember who it is, but if you said his name, I'd remember.
7: But they get to double digits?
8: Yeah.
7: Play for a third
8: of the
7: league?
8: It's a known player, but I can't remember. I saw this, and now I can't remember.
7: Let's see. Hawks, Thunder, Lakers, Celtics, Rockets. Back to the Lakers. Raptors, Nets, Warriors, Pistons, Kings. Cavs is 11.
8: Yeah.
7: Nice. Now he's done the third of the league. Can he get to half? Four more.
8: I mean, good for him. I don't think he's a difference maker.
7: 32 years old. Timberwolves are going to finally retire Kevin Garnett's number 21 in February. They got new ownership in place. Grudges can be an ugly thing, PK. He should be retired, shouldn't he?
8: He is retired.
7: His number retired.
8: I did not know there was a grudge there. No idea on that one.
7: We were talking Basketball Hall of Fame, the wide range of people who go into the Basketball Hall of Fame. It's not the NBA Hall of Fame. You've got college coaches in there. Mark Few is going in there from Gonzaga. Doc Rivers, Amari Stoudemire. The referee, Joey Crawford, is headed in.
8: The referee, huh?
7: The referee.
8: Wow, what a title.
7: The
8: Yeah, that's why I think the NBA should have their own. Make it like baseball. Make it far more select. Nothing against those other folks.
7: Mm-hmm.
8: And good for them. But I think the NBA should have their own. Make it like baseball.
7: The comparison, if baseball had what basketball has, then Augie Garrido would be in the same Hall of Fame as Willie Mays.
8: Oh, I'd prefer Jim Brock and Bobby Winkles.
7: Jim Brock would be in the same one as Hank Aaron.
8: Yeah. Sure. Right. Nothing wrong with what they've got, but I think the NBA should have their own. Be far more select. It's the NBA Hall of Fame.
7: DJ and PK.
0: Hashtag NFL.
9: Dumped off to Dean Connors on the right as he finds the end zone. Welcome to the Los Angeles Rams. It's a touchdown for Dean Connors. A 9-yard sprint.
10: They run it with Taylor, tries to spin his way forward, leans toward the goal line, touchdown! The rookie Jamari Taylor has given Jacksonville the lead with 4:55 to play in the ball game.
11: Howell's going for a bundle. Down the right side toward the end zone, that ball is pulled down by Brown. Unbelievable if they give him the catch.
12: He
11: goes to the runner or no?

0: Is it caught or intercepted? They're fighting it, and that's a 39-yard score.
1: Reed flushed out left.
2: Pep fakes. Now he'll take off the run. Reed into the end zone for Ravens touchdown.
3: It's around the first full weekend of the NFL preseason there. Fernando Mendoza threw a touchdown pass for the Raiders. A few guys having moments. Any of this do anything for you, PK?
4: Well, I try to look at the locals here. Mm-hmm. Zach Wilson, I think it was like 9 of 10 or something like that. He looked good talking about the offense that has been installed by Kellen Moore at New Orleans. And is there something there? You know, look at. I love. It's fun to see the locals play because, you know, he's probably not going to get much playing time during the season. And to see if he can stick. Because in order to play, you first got to stick. Right? So that caught my eye, yes.
3: Lots of health news. Minnesota Vikings lose Jamal Adams for the season, knee injury. George Kittle got hurt, is returning to practice, hopes to make it to Australia for the opener, although the early reports on his injury is he would not be available for that game, but he's going to try to push the envelope and see if he can get back for it. Jackson Dart got sacked, had to do a concussion test. He was puzzled by that. Does not want to be labeled the injury-prone player. So
4: he's only played one season.
3: Yes, but they were getting to the point where they were counting the number of times he'd been to the tent to get checked out. I don't think anybody wants that storyline, wants that label.
4: I'm pretty sure. Yeah, I'm with you. I think so, too.
3: Von Miller signed with the Dallas Cowboys, a one-year deal, getting into his late 30s, but the Cowboys trying to upgrade that defense that helped them compile a losing record last year by being terrible. See if they've added enough new faces and turned things around there, but Von Miller goes into the mix in Dallas. DJ and PK.
5: Hashtag college football.
6: What we don't want to do is, you know, do anything that's going to disrupt any of those traditions. But when we look at all the things that go on that weekend, the way things have changed, there's some things that we thought about. And I think the first thing was if we want to keep that game, the much of that game, the focus on the game. And the more distractions we have, there's already enough distractions during that week. And so this was just one more thing that we felt like we could move. Then when we started to look at just, you know, the way that college football is now, you know, recognizing seniors, and someone like Brandon Ennis is a little, maybe a little different than Earl Little. And so then we thought about maybe moving it up a week. And then we said, well, why don't we just recognize all the seniors at the beginning of the year, let them know how much we appreciate everything they've done, and then kind of, you know, move on with the season in sort of a different way to look at it.
3: That's Ohio State head coach Ryan Day explaining why Senior Day, instead of being the 12th and final game of the regular season, will now be the first game of the regular season.
4: That's so stupid.
3: Making something out of nothing? Something where there was nothing? They won national championships and conference titles and beaten Michigan Senior Day.
4: You want it off of the game and want those guys to be free and loose? What you're doing is, you're telling everyone, this is the way it's been done at every high school, every college, forever. And so, but, you know, this is just a normal week playing Michigan. You know, we want to do the same things we always do, but yet we're going to change this. So that screams right off the bat, oh my gosh, this is a game we got to have. Buckle down, tense up, tighten up, brothers. Because this is the most important game. We can't do what we've been doing forever. And all you got to do is just do it before the game if you don't want to have it be too much. And people will be there and you'll cheer. And it's only every other year. What are you going to do next year?
3: Going to go on the road to Michigan. So right. You'd normally have Senior Day would probably be game 11.
4: Right.
3: Assuming you don't finish the back-to-back road
4: right.
3: games.
4: So you're going to change it again?
3: Yeah.
4: So we're telling everyone this game, oh my goodness gracious, we just got to have it. And the reality is, with the playoff, lose the game and win the national title. Would every fan trade for that? Yes.
3: So?
4: What a dumb idea.
3: Getting in his own head, getting in his own way, which I guess is good news for Michigan and Colorado.
4: Or is he trying to play off Whittingham? Well, what? We hate these guys so much, we're going to even do it that day. Is he trying to one-up Kyle? Is he trying to one-up my guy? I'm going to hate even more, and I didn't think that was possible.
3: Due to your longtime loathing of Ohio State?
4: It's personal. It's not business. It's personal. Tell Mike I always hated him.
3: Mangling Godfather lines now.
4: Well, wouldn't you hate a guy if he's about to kill you?
3: Yeah. Yeah, that would do it, I would think. That would do it. You got me there.
4: That would change my outlook about my relationship with that man.
3: I don't get it. He's just chasing. What was that line that Bronco had about chasing shadows when you're working out the morning of a...
4: Ghosts.
3: Chasing ghosts. Chasing ghosts, yeah. I think Ohio State's chasing ghosts with this one. Just usually introduce the offense or defense when they run out on the field. They just introduce the seniors and get on with it. It's not that complicated. But now it is. Northwestern getting ready to open their new stadium. They land a $35 million donation. Is this new era, new rules going to set up these smaller private schools who have really smart, wealthy alumni starting gazillion-dollar businesses? They're going to gain some power, gain some stature they haven't had here. They've been, you know, the Northwesterns, Dukes, and Vanderbilts have largely been punching bags in college football. Now they've gotten better. Duke and Vandy recently. Northwestern has been kind of up and down for 25 years. More money, they can spend more. Maybe they improve their place in the world of college football a little more. We'll see how it goes for them.
4: I think they can, but at the same time, then the ones who have their place in college
3: football. They're still chasing Ohio State and Michigan.
4: Double down.
3: Yeah.
4: And away you go. You'll always be chasing them. But, you know, who's to say? I don't know if it's private or what have you. I don't really care whether it's private or not. I mean, because we're seeing Texas Tech is not private. They just dumped massive amounts of money into it.
3: DJ and PK.
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7: Swing high drive right field from Kowser. It carries to the track, back near the wall. This ball is gone! Home run, Colton Kowser. It's another 1-2 pitch that bedevils the Rays.
8: Swung on a hit again. High and deep to right field. This ball's got a chance to go, and it's going for a grand slam. Brooks Lee, a first inning banger to right, and it's 4-0 Twins.
9: Swing on a high fly ball. Deep right center field. Giddy up, baby. God, a two-run homer for Ben Rice. And just like that, a 4-2 Yankee lead here in the 10th.
3: And the Yankees hold off the Blue Jays 4-3. They pick up the win. The Yankees trying to hold on to that wild card spot. They're in good shape. Well, they will hold on to the wild card spot, but who will they play, and can they catch Tampa to win the division? So they hold on and get the win 4-3. Heard the Twins, they're up 4-0. Yeah. Phillies came back and won 7-5.
4: Oh.
3: They're in a wild card race in the National League. Three teams to the last two spots, unless the Cubs fade and make it four teams for three spots. Cubs did get beat by the Cardinals 11-4. Dave Roberts comments on the Dodgers pitch selection. They have been struggling now, either depending on how you look at it, 2 weeks, 6 weeks. They certainly cooled off a little bit in July, but 5-11 over the last 16 games. They lost 3-4 to the Brewers. Milwaukee got them again. On Sunday, Dodgers lose 6-2. Pitch selection, PK, is that where it's at?
4: For who? The batters?
3: The Dodgers. The Dodgers chasing pitches at 2-1. Dave Roberts was talking about
4: that. So for the batters?
3: Yes. So that Dodger hitters are going up there, not with a real plan, just a little undisciplined, and then getting fooled by stuff, falling out of the strike zone.
4: Well, sure, yeah. It's hard enough to hit. And then if you're going to make it harder, you have to have plate discipline. Absolutely. That's why those guys, you see them looking at the iPads during the game.
3: Mm-hmm.
4: and after their at-bats, figuring out what's going on. Yeah, absolutely. I mean, it's critical.
3: Go ahead.
4: Joshua Baez.
3: What about Joshua Baez?
4: You know what he did?
3: Nope. What did he do?
4: He was a rookie for the Cardinals.
3: Oh, yes.
4: And he hit three home runs.
3: Yes. On Saturday.
4: All three different parts of the park. Center field, left field, right field.
3: In his first three at-bats, right?
4: Yes. It is the greatest debut in the history of a game that's been around for over 100 years.
3: Nowhere to go but down from here.
4: Well, he did. Yesterday, he went 0-for-5 with three strikeouts. But he has a big kid, born in the Boston area, moved to the Dominican, and then came back, I think, when he was like ready to go to grade school somewhere in there, maybe first or second, third grade, back to the area of Boston. So he speaks fluent English because he grew up here after spending about a little less than a third of his life in the Dominican, and obviously has Dominican roots there. He's a big power hitter. He hit 34 home runs in AAA this season. Had a game in which he had four home runs. So he's someone to keep an eye on, see if he can rejuvenate. Now, you've announced that the Miami Marlins and the St. Louis Cardinals, who are only 3 and 3.5 games back of the wild card, but you've eliminated them.
3: Yes, I've kicked them out. Try to speak it into existence. Don't need them running down the Padres and Diamondbacks and making this more complicated and harder than it's already going to be. Although the Marlins just did beat the Reds, and they're 3 games over, so they got 6 weeks to make up 3 games. Certainly doable.
4: No, it's not. Now you changed your mind. You just told me it was a 3-team race. Now you're saying it's a 4-team race. Well, if it's 3 games that can be made up, then 3.5 can be made. Now it's a 5-team race.
3: Well, then make the Cubs slow down and make it a 6-team race and make 3 bids available for the 6. Let's open the door a little bit here, people. Cubs are currently 5 games clear of the Phillies and the Padres and 6 in front of the Diamondbacks. DJ and PK.
5: Hashtag BYU.
10: But I saw some really good things from the, when I'm speaking on the offense, some really good things from the receiving core. Guys that I said to you before that you probably weren't common names showed up today, and with our receivers, our tight ends and running backs had a pretty good day running the ball too. So I thought a great job with the offense, and just pleased with the way he led the team and led the offense today. And then some really good things from Trayson too, and also from Enoch. And so overall, I thought offensively did some really good things. On the defensive side, the difference makers are guys like Cade and Glasker and up front with Keanu. But Bodie, I thought the front 7 was really good. Offensive line, defensive line had some battles. I thought offensive line was really physical today.
3: That's Kalani Sitake talking about BYU and the Cougars. 2 weeks into practice now, PK. You hear more offensive guys. You think they're developing depth, or it's the lack of guys taking over? The eternal questions that,
4: what do you mean,
3: bother people?
4: Lack of guys taking over.
3: Well, on defense, when he talks about Olave, you know, or Glasker, it's like, well, those are supposed to be the guys, and they ought to be the guys, and they ought to look good. And then on offense, the receivers, when it's different receivers, maybe they're developing depth. Maybe nobody's really taking charge, so someone just kind of makes a play here and there. They're going to have go-to guys. Is somebody really going to emerge as, you know, with some star power?
4: Yeah, I don't think you're going to find the answer to that in practice.
3: Just have to get through this.
4: Yeah, for them, these next 2 weeks are boring. No matter who does what, it's just the receivers, too, because they've got established running backs. They got the quarterback. They got Borges as a backup. The offensive line is set. They got the tight ends they've been talking about, Salipaga and Lyons, right? So everything is there, and those guys are new to BYU, but they've got a little bit of a track record other places. I think SC and Oregon there. In fact, I know that's where they came from. And so with that in mind, receivers, you know, they do team portion, which is basically live scrimmaging. Saturday was a scrimmage. In the old days, we would have been there. But new world now, you got to keep us out. Because I would run home and immediately call up Dillingham and tell him what I saw. but that's the way. Whereas Dillingham has it, he had it Saturday wide open. Anybody could go. He runs it like a pro team. Up there in Payson in northern Arizona, or at least high enough to where it's cooler. And so I don't care what they do these next 2 weeks. I care what they do in September, October, and November, right? And so until we get there, there's nothing that they can say that is going to make me go, oh, wow, that's awesome, or, oh, my gosh, this is hopeless. It doesn't matter. And because they're so established at all these other spots, it's just regular practice. And get through it as the calendar goes, stay healthy. You know, defensively, about the only question is Satawala. When is he going to be healthy? When is he going to be 100%? Every other position is set. And so you can build depth now. It's a great opportunity for younger guys to come along because you want a program. You don't want a season. You want a program. Next guy's in line, blah, blah, blah. And so get them as much as ready as possible, knowing that it's not games. And then we'll see who is it going to be. You know, they're high on this Casper kid and obviously Phillips. I can go through the names, but we got to see it. And even week one against Utah Tech, it'll settle some level of promise, but week two, it's on. And then we'll see. And then they follow it up. And until we get to that, now we're basically in week two, which is a month away. Today's the 17th, week two, so a little less because I think it's September 12th, right? So until we get to that point and actually see it, we don't know. And I don't think it's hopeless, but I also don't think it's a slam dunk. It's somewhere in between, which is a wide variance. I think they'll be okay. Can they be really good in the throw game, as the dearly departed Kyle Whittingham would say?
3: Dearly departed. He moved to Michigan.
4: Well, he's departed.
3: Yes, I know, but dearly departed.
4: Yes, he's dear to me. I wish he was here.
3: Sounds like he's dead.
4: Yeah. No, well, he's dead to me.
3: He's not dead to you. Never been more alive.
4: Well, some Ute fans he's dead to.
3: That's true.
4: I'm a Ute fan.
3: But you're not one of those Ute fans he's dead to. You find this wildly interesting.
4: I do.
3: Oh, man. All right, DJ and PK.
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11: 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DeLuna headed into the area. Salons out wide. Angle. Shot. Scores! He beats Callender! Salons makes good and puts one in the back of the net. Harvey back to the keeper, Callender. He crushes it across midfield. 89th minute now. Headed forward into the run of Perea. Out comes the keeper. Chip towards the goal. And in, and Minnesota has equalized in the 89th minute. Playing direct over the top. Perea accepting the congratulations.
3: Instant replay. Looked a lot like the first game in Minnesota. RSL got the goal, got the lead. Minnesota, very late, finds a way to score, avoid defeat, split the points. So these two teams play twice, and they take away 2 points. And I always say, sometimes it feels like a win, sometimes it feels like a loss. That one felt like a loss. Yes, a little bit. If Almond Joy were sports.
4: I don't think that's the big story. I think the big story is your guy Booth got a hammy, I think, and yep. Then Pablo calling out for more reinforcements.
3: Yep.
4: I think those are the stories.
3: That is a massive storyline, and I think that in a lot of situations it might be controversial if a coach, you know, is putting pressure on a front office, but I think this is such a big story it has to happen. If it doesn't happen, then they're playing DeAndre Yedlin out of position in that spot. Or they're going with Dominic Marchuk, who wasn't even good enough to make the 20-man game day roster multiple times during the season. And they're going to need two guys for that spot because they're playing twice a week here, I think six or seven more times this season. Certainly for the next month, pretty much. It's pretty much nonstop here. So they got to bring somebody in. And also the way he said it makes me think that some of that work has been done. As soon as you're moving Gozo, and he's not officially off the roster yet, unless the deal got done yesterday. But as of Saturday night, they on the Crystal Palace end, they still hadn't officially. There's speculation that they might move people, and that might free up more money. And
4: yeah, I thought he was over there.
3: He is there. He's with the team, and he's done the medical stuff.
4: Well, but then he can't play here.
3: Exactly. So they don't have a roster spot to put somebody in yet until he's done. It's not done yet. He hasn't officially been transferred, even though he's there and he's done the medical and is with their team. So they've got about 3 weeks to the end of the transfer window. So the deadline's coming, but they've still got some time here to bring somebody in. And it's super competitive in the West. They were as high as third. They've dropped to seventh now. They're playing Dallas Wednesday night. Dallas won yesterday to leapfrog them in the standings. Now, Dallas will have one day less of prep in the games here, so Dallas on short turnaround is going to be at altitude. I mean, in some ways, it really sets up for RSL, but the fact that they've got this, multiple guys missing at a key spot in the attack is certainly a big problem. They do get some guys back who Yedlin couldn't play in that last game because he's suspended for yellow cards. And there's concussion protocol for Morgan Giovogi, so they had to start Lineker Rodriguez. So they will get some guys back, but depending on how you look at it, they're missing probably four starters for that game Saturday. And still, they had four really good chances to score and only converted one of them. So coulda, woulda, shoulda, but they walk away with just 1 point. Dallas at home Wednesday night is their next game. All right, DJ and PK, that's what is trending.
4: No.
3: What? Oh, no, we got one more. Got golf.
12: Hashtag golf.
3: PK, it was a blowout. About time, Scotty Scheffler, who has been just top three or four over and over and over, gets a win. And in a blowout by 8 strokes after getting a really bad break off a sprinkler head.
4: Oh, my turn?
3: Sure.
4: Oh, okay. Your voice didn't kind of slow down there. Threw me for a little loop. Yeah, he was dominant, man. And he said, I felt like a week like this was coming. Okay, I believe you. Yeah. I mean, 8 shots. These guys are all pros. His neighbor in Dallas, he lives in Dallas area, Siwoo Kim. And he was in second place. He said he was 68, and you get smoked by 8 strokes. Wow. And he picks up a cool $3.2 million. And then I think he got like, $3.6 million. And he clinched an additional $23 million in bonus money for being number one in the FedEx Cup through this. Now, that's the first week. And then they go on to continue this playoff thing. But, yeah, he's... He's something. And you got on the other end, Rory saying he's feeling lost. And we know early, I forget which tournament it was, but he hit a shot. And Rory, the mic caught him saying, I suck at golf.
3: Yeah.
4: Which is not positive for the rest of us.
3: I know. You do not.
4: Yeah. They said he feels, McIlroy talking about how he feels lost and far away. Feel like he lost his golf swing a little bit. We'll see how that goes for him. He finished 66th out of 68. Did not break par in any of the rounds.
3: Well, the thing with McIlroy, well, a couple, is that it had been clear for a while he wasn't playing for the money. He had that quote, and it was about the season-ending, but, $10 million. I don't want this to sound wrong, but $10 million isn't going to change my life.
4: That was years ago, though.
3: It was. So for years, he has not been playing for the money. He's been playing for golf history and for the slam, and he got it. So what's he playing for now?
4: I think you're playing to compete. Each time you play, you're playing to compete. I mean, if you're not playing to compete, if that's not good enough for you, then get out.
3: Well, we'll see if he does that or if he gets finds something else to set as a goal and gets himself dialed back in. For Scheffler, you figure he just puts this on repeat here the next couple of weeks? Does he find something and get locked in here?
4: Well, I mean, I think he's been locked in the whole time. That's the funny thing about him, because he's talked about how, 5 minutes after you win, what does it mean? Mm-hmm. But in the moment, he's been able to be a fierce competitor. And sure, I get the point. After you win, you go home and you resume your life. And, I'm sure to a degree at his level, there's some form of normalcy that can compare to the rest of us, particularly with 2 young children. But in the moment, he's really good about competing as best as he can. And, I mean, none of these guys really at his level are playing for the money. I mean, he's got just this week alone has set him up for a lifetime. Just this week.
3: Fact.
4: But it's the yearn to finish first that he has right now better than anybody. It's fascinating. Fun to see.
3: Scheffler with two wins this year, runner-up five times, and another five times he's been either third or fourth. So a dozen top four finishes for him this year, capped by a blowout win in Memphis. All right, there you go. That's what is trending. The headlines are brought to you by Shamrock Plumbing. There's no job too big or too small. Get the personal touch with Shamrock Plumbing. Coming up, Josh Furlong. We'll talk about the youth camp, Morgan Scali, and how things are evolving up on the Hill. We'll talk with Josh.
4: And also, the top 25 is coming out, and he has a vote.
3: Oh, what will
4: comes
3: he
4: out
3: do?
4: At 10. Well, it's already out there. You can look at it. He's already published it. You can go to KSL.com and see it. Get his thoughts on why he put the Utes and Cougars where he put them, and so forth.
3: We'll talk with Josh at 9 o'clock. The question today is next. Stay with us.
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13: Crash on Northbound Ringgitter Highway at 45th South has some serious traffic stacked behind it for about a mile as it occupies the left shoulder, but I-15 is still in good shape with only light delays northbound through South Salt Lake. At UTA, we move your early mornings, your long days, your big plans. We move purpose. We move you. 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With your traffic update, I'm Alex Napolis here on 97.5, the KSL Sports Zone.
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14: BYU has always done more with less. 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Well, here we are now, and the coach is asking for more stuff. 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

0: 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Question of the morning. Why is BYU's Kalani Sitake your favorite coach's favorite coach? ESPN with a long story, and it goes back to what you said in the last segment, PK, where we're in that time where you got to write about college football and camps are open, but how much can you say about closed scrimmages and practices? So ESPN has a long story about how Kalani Sitake is loved and respected by so many coaches across the country. And quotes from coaches, and we know there can be beefs and rivalries, but man, people had a lot of glowing stuff to say in that story.
1: Yeah, and I don't think it was any timing in due to the stuff that we had talked about last week, because if you read the quotes and read the story, which I did, assume you did, that it was clear that the writer went to the Star at Media Days just over a month ago, and because everybody's available there.
0: There's only two ways to write that story. One, you spend a long time as you do preseason stuff and you collect the quotes. Yeah. Or two, you go to a media day and you run around and collect the quotes.
1: And that's what they're there for. Right. They're there to speak to the media.
0: And either way, this was done either weeks or months ago.
1: Yeah, it was done.
0: At the Star.
1: Yeah, because there was video and you could tell.
0: And you could tell the background.
1: Yeah. And this man is truly beloved by everybody. I mean, and I go back to Riley Jensen, who does the mental performance stuff and is a former player and coach and all that stuff, coaching his kids' teams now, talking about being authentic. And because of the fact that I literally covered Kalani as a beat writer 30 years ago almost, and that's who he was. And then he goes about being in the coaching business. I think he went to Eastern Arizona there, which obviously is a junior college, and then goes to Southern Utah. And then they bring him up here when Kyle took over, which is 22 years ago now. And then your first time you see him, it's like you just saw him last week. And he just buddies up to you, to me, a nobody, just like he remembered me running around at the practice fields when he was playing for the Cougars. And a bunch of time had gone by, but yet, just boom, picks right up. And it's not phony at all. And then continues as a defensive assistant, defensive coordinator, goes to Oregon State, was it only a year or two, and then comes right back and been around him consistently now for many years, texts with him now and again and so forth, exchange funny stuff in lives. I told him once I went to a concert out at what's the amphitheater called now out there on the west side, and I run into a guy who recognizes me, and, you know, practices are closed, but he says, "Hey, I got video. I was there." And he shows me. Well, the funny thing is he's got a cup of hooch in each hand he has to put down to show me.
0: He has a beverage that he wouldn't be buying on campus at BYU.
1: Two of them. And he's got his phone in his pocket. And that's put him down and then shows me the video of them having practice, whatever it was. And so then I tell Kalani about it. And he gets a laugh and makes a comment. I don't want to repeat it as far as what he said. Not that it was anything off color or anything, but, and it was funny. We had a laugh over it. So he's just so personable that it's not phony. I've been around coaches who treat some people one way and then another set of people another way. I don't need to name names. We know who they are. But that's not who this man is. And so he is so beloved universally, but it's sort of funny that the timing of the story, it came out. It wasn't done last week. It was done weeks ago, and then they just chose to print it yesterday, the day before, whenever it was, when all this commotion is going on. And a lot of people saying, well, yeah, well, my gosh, everybody loves him. Why doesn't the AD love him? Blah, blah, blah, blah, blah. We know that in the university. Come on, man. You can't afford to lose him. I will say, I was thinking about this yesterday in preparation for what we're talking about. So many of the people on the staff, they're there because of him. That's an absolute fact. I can go down and check off the number of people that are there at that place and make vital contributions, and they're there for the primary reason is the relationship with that man. I don't think they can afford to lose him.
0: We know some of the names. Obviously, not everyone has the same public profile, so it could be true for someone on that staff whether they have a big name and a high public profile or they don't. Mm-hmm. But clearly, someone like Gary Anderson, who walks off the practice field the first time the media sees him, like, all right, go ahead, because he's wearing a BYU shirt and BYU shorts and a BYU hat. Go ahead, give it to me. Let me hear it. We all know, he's a Ute. And he played there, and he went back and coached there and all that stuff. And so he knows it looks weird and all that, but it's all trumped by the personal relationship.
1: He's a Kalani guy.
0: Yes, he's a Kalani guy.
1: And Gary,
0: they were at Southern Utah together.
1: And vice versa.
0: Yeah, they were at Southern Utah together, and Gary, had a chance to hire him there when Gary's profile was growing, and Kalani needed a foot in the door. I think Kalani had been JC ball down in Arizona.
1: I just said that. Eastern Arizona.
0: I forget the order, but yes. Some of these coaches could never have this kind of story written because they're introverts. There's another group that's so obsessively driven, they can't lighten up and have fun the way Kalani can. I mean, they quote in the story, about Dion, I liked you better when you were a Niner than a Cowboy, which is probably not what Dion hears a lot. Probably hears a lot, Cowboys are so popular. Most people probably love that era, and he was there longer.
1: Yeah, but the Niners were really popular at that time too.
0: They were.
1: Because they were really good.
0: Yeah, but he was in and out of San Francisco pretty fast, I think. So,
1: but he won a bowl, didn't he?
0: He did, and then he went right back to Dallas and won another one, I think.
1: Yeah. Obviously, he's superstar as a player.
0: But there are people who just can't. I mean, Ryan Day is just—he's wired too tight. I just don't think he's going to have a lot of those conversations. And I think Kalani does have a lot of conversations like that. They get in quotes from Rich Rod and, people have crossed paths with him multiple times in multiple places.
1: Yes. Sonny Dykes.
0: Yeah. And you just think of all the coaches you've seen at podiums. I mean, Saban, because just the sheer volume of it. Just so detail-oriented and so intense and so... I mean... People have a fondness for Saban, and they appreciate his contribution to the game, but he's just not going to be as warm as Kalani. There's no way. He's not wired like that. So I think, why is Kalani your favorite coach's favorite coach? He's wired different than a lot of them, and doesn't mean he isn't detail-oriented. I mean, they went into how much he's won.
1: Well, they're winning a ton.
0: Yeah, and they've got the most wins at the power level without a playoff berth, the best winning percentage over the last few years.
1: Somebody chose to keep him out.
0: Yeah. Yeah. So that can rub people the wrong way, when you're beating them. But it doesn't. And rivalries can rub people the wrong way. We've seen that. But, that quote's from Kyle in there. It doesn't. But I think the fact that he's an extrovert and he's just so...
1: The word is authentic.
0: Yes.
1: He is
0: authentic
1: through and through. And it's who he, it's legitimate. It is not phony.
0: Coaches are out there so much now that if you are, or to whatever degree you are, it's hard to hide that. It's just so that they're, it's such with the recruiting and the media demands and the booster demands, you just can't hide. You gotta be out there. And so if you're inconsistent, people are going to realize it. And he's consistent, and that's why you hear the word authentic.
1: And he's won.
0: Yep.
1: And he's won a ton. And it, the public support for him right now, if this is a battle between the administration and BYU, which I'm not saying it is, but some people perceive it as that, he is winning in a landslide. This is Reagan Mondale. Those are two presidential guys there. We'll get to you in a minute. Pay attention.
0: 49-1. Just remember that as the final score. 49-1. We'll explain later.
1: Today's a new day. The dawn of a new era has begun. August 17th, 2026.
0: All right, we'll take a break. We'll get to that next. Stay with us, DJ and PK. It's 97.5 the KSL Sports Zone.
2: And now, a look at traffic from the KSL Traffic Center.
3: Got some of the typical delays on northbound I-15 through the valley or around the south interchange and around 114 south in Draper, but southbound I-15 with only some very light delays getting into downtown. Looking for a new ride? 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
5: Joining the show now, college football writer for CBS Sports, John Talty. I was down at Big 12 Media Days and the buzzword was unsustainable. Is the status quo unsustainable? And if so, how long in the future is that?
6: You go back to the start of NIL when guys were just starting to get paid and you had athletic directors crying poor and how this is not sustainable, we can't do this. The issue is that I feel like I've been hearing that for 5 years and somehow the numbers keep going higher. The total numbers have probably 4x, 5x, if not more than where they were back then. I do think for some conferences and some schools, you might eventually get that point where it's like, this is not worth it to us. We can't keep competing if such and such school is spending $50 million on the roster, and we're only spending $18 million on a roster, which there are Big 12 schools doing that this year. At a certain point, you say, can we win doing this, or do we have to find a different angle or focus on something else like basketball or another sport, and maybe we just try to get to a bowl, and that's where our aspirations are.
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0: DJ PK, it's 97.5 at 1280 The Zone. We spent a segment at the top of the 9 o'clock hour. Jake Hatch's final segment as our producer, because then he went to his goodbye party, or as it's called around here, the donut funeral, at 9.30. So now PK brings up the question, who's punching the buttons on the other side of the glass? What's their deal? And have you given them a nickname yet?
1: Well, Alex is our new guy, but I just can't call you Alex. Do you know how many producers we've had, so where you are in the lineup? Take a guess.
2: Either 6 or 7.
1: Nice. And that was a thing there for a while.
0: You heard us talking about it, didn't you?
2: I think DJ told me on Friday.
1: Oh. So you are our 7th producer on this show, which began in 2002.
0: Lucky number 7, baby. Lucky number 7.
1: So do we call him 7?
0: You could.
1: Or we call him Sevy?
0: That one's taken by a legendary golfer, but, you know, maybe it's time to bring it back around.
1: He's dead.
0: He is.
1: Died way too young.
0: Absolutely.
1: Because you gotta reduce everything to one syllable. Do we just call him Sev?
0: We could do that.
1: Or do we just call him Kid?
0: I hit him.
1: He's 26 years old. You're old enough to rent a car.
2: Yes.
1: I'll give you that.
0: Barely.
1: Yeah. You're not old enough yet to run for president.
0: 9 more years. 9 more years.
1: And you had no idea who Reagan and Mondale were.
0: 1984 election. Reagan carried 49 states. Mondale was from Minnesota. That's the state he won. There were no blue states and red states then. There was Mondale's home state, and there was everybody else.
1: And I insist, Kalani is Reagan, and the administration is Mondale.
0: Mm-hmm. That's why 49-1. There you go.
1: So it's a new producer. This is a new day for you. This is the time you have graduated, and now you are full-time. Your career is ready to get underway, and you have to work with the toughest guy in sports, me.
2: That's a challenge I'm looking forward to.
1: Oh, man.
0: Great. I don't know if PK knows, but I had a nickname for you because originally I didn't know your name. Had a bunch of producers start all at once, and sometimes there's one game where I literally think I looked down and just swapped producers in the middle of the game, and I didn't know who it was. And I couldn't talk to him. We were on the air. But he always took charge. So quickly I nicknamed him the captain. Captain!
2: And that stuck.
0: For whatever reason, to this day, we walk each other down the hall.
2: Captain.
0: That ended up amusing us for reasons.
1: So we call him
0: really
1: Cap?
0: Clear.
1: Because I can't do two.
0: Sure. Yeah, you can call him whatever you want.
1: Oh.
0: I mean, the nickname may still be out there. Something may happen in a week or two, and that may have to be the nickname.
1: What are you talking about?
0: I mean, Jake was Yock, but then suddenly he was Judas because something happened. I mean,
1: yeah, but Yock was the name.
0: It was. Yeah, Yock was it. He was French. Yock.
1: It was with Pirtle. Was Jacob Pirtle.
0: Mm-hmm.
1: It's spelled the same, but he was Dutch.
0: Always, I don't know.
1: He was always Jacob. I think Pirtle is Austrian.
0: Okay. There you go.
1: At that time when he was, and the Utes were having a good run then.
0: I struggle with my European geography.
1: They had some multiple tournament bids. So they were.
0: Yep. Had a couple of them.
1: Yeah. So I think that's where that's some of them. I'll go with whatever you want. I assign enough people nicknames to where I will. I'll acquiesce.
0: I say we see how it goes. Something may happen. But for now, Captain!
1: But I can't go two.
0: No, you can go Cap. Again, it'll evolve. We'll see what it'll become here.
1: But I also like it a little bit when the recipient of the name resists, because that makes me want to push harder.
0: Well, we'll see what you come up with. I'm sure you could come up with some nicknames he would resist and some others he'd embrace.
1: Well, yeah, man, I can call him Doofus and we can call him Doof for sure, but I don't want to do that.
0: Right.
1: No. I'm not willing to assign that. I mean, people around here just praise this guy up and down, so that makes me skeptical right off the bat.
0: He's got a good work ethic, and like Kalani, he's a people person. He can be out there.
1: But I got to see it. I'm a little skeptical right now. I haven't been around him that much, and normally my first instinct is to not like people and then see if he can change.
0: That's true.
1: Yeah. So I like to keep them at arm's length.
0: You just got a little bit of truth right there.
1: And then if they can prove themselves, then I can
0: open the door and let him in.
1: Yeah. But this is very, very tight circle here.
0: I think I just went Paul McCartney and wings right
1: there.
0: So
1: you better not suck.
2: I will try not. I will try not to suck.
0: But he actually is. That's not just something you say. I mean, we actually had a meeting, and your whole attitude in that was, what do I need to know? Like, it's all second nature to you guys, but I don't know. And you're delving into details. And I came up with a couple more during the morning here. We can talk about those. Because you're right. It is second nature. I don't even think about it. I'm like, why didn't you do that? And I'm like, well, I'm talking about that. What is he, psychic?
1: And here's the basis of the show. We talk hardcore Utes, Cougars, Jazz, now hockey, some Utah State. And when things are in a lull, we make fun of him. So, and I count on you in supporting me and making fun of him. It's a formula that's worked. We're getting our 25th friggin' year.
0: It's one of the reasons I like football season. There's so many stories, and then the Jazz and now the Mammoth are here, and their third season here in Utah will start up, and there'll be too much, so I catch a break then.
1: Yeah, but one listener one time said to me, I really love it when you give DJ bleep. So
0: one listener one time, that's it, huh? Okay.
1: But he was speaking for many.
0: Probably.
1: And he was a former U of U athlete, no less.
0: So, Alex, let's get to it, because people want to know you. You're going to be in their car or, you know, sitting in their office while they listen to a podcast, whatever they're doing. So, did you go to high school in Utah?
2: I did. I grew up in the Kearns area, and I'm a graduate of Kearns High School.
0: Kearns Cougar. Okay.
2: Kearns Cougar.
0: Because Yawk was a Mountain View Bruin, and yeah, there you go. All right. Play junior jazz?
2: I did not play junior jazz.
0: You're the one.
2: Yeah, I did not play. I played mostly soccer growing up and then played football and soccer in high school.
1: Okay, the soccer, that's one strike against you, so you only get three.
2: Ooh. Rough start.
1: I don't mind that you played it, but, you know, it has its place, but it's down the pecking order.
0: Football in the fall, soccer in the spring. What was your winter sport?
2: Oh, I just weight training mostly.
1: Okay. Yeah, you had an opportunity right here.

0: Yeah. That's the whole thing. It's like a boot camp type of situation. Bugs. The whole spiel. Bugs crawling on you while you're sleeping. It was cush. It was designed to toughen you up, man. That was the whole point of that thing. It's not five-star resort. And they asked the athletic director, are they going to spruce it up any? No. This is the way it is. It's not a high priority to put a lot of money into this place. So that's what they do. Yeah. Cush used to spend a lot of time up there with the team. And then idiots who came along later and didn't understand it wouldn't go. But Dillingham, who understands it because he grew up there, has got him back up there. They only go for like 4 days. I think they go like on a Thursday and come home Saturday night.
1: Mm. Beat the heat, change things up. There you go.
0: And then they get people to go up because they're looking to get out of there. So they had 4,000 or 5,000 folks and they can't really fit much more in there.
1: All right, DJ and PK, it's 97.5, the KSL Sports Zone. 1 hour from now, Josh Long on the Utes and his top... Excuse me, why is it Josh Long? Josh Furlong on the Utes and his top 25 ballots. Stay with us.
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0: the people you love, and you have a dining experience that you're going to remember. 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

0: DJ PK, it's 97.5 KSL Sports Zone. The AP Top 25 is coming out at 10 o'clock. Perfect for Scotty G and Tim Lacombe. Something to talk about right at the top of the 10 o'clock hour. That thing will drop as they say. Used to be published, and then it was posted, and now it drops. Same thing. It'll be revealed. You were a voter for a while, PK, and obviously, you know, times have changed, and now we've got to the NIL and the transfer portal to mix everything up. It's always been difficult because there's always guys emerging, and then there are people who are going to be injured, and so that can wreck the preseason stuff. And depending on if you want to praise the pollsters or rip them, you can spin this thing multiple ways. You know, putting Penn State number two and their coach gets fired, and putting Clemson number four, and they had a dreary season, and they're putting LSU at number nine, and their coach got fired. You can certainly say, no, oh, they blew it. They don't know anything. At the same time, the 10 Power 4 teams that made the playoffs last year were all in the preseason top 25. So you could ballpark it, get some, you know who the contenders are, but it's really difficult, borderline impossible to sort this thing out.
1: Yeah, but this is a preseason poll. It's not a postseason poll.
0: Yep.
1: And so the way you approach a preseason poll is who has the most evidence to be good?
0: Coach,
1: who has the most returners?
0: Coach back, coordinators back, quarterback back,
1: right.
0: How many starters, what percentage of your O and D line, because you got to win in the trenches.
1: Now it's up to the team to fulfill that destiny. It's not up to the voter. The voter, in this case, the Associated Press, which is a bunch of media folk, they look at the evidence. It's not, well, they don't know what they're talking about. No, that team didn't perform to the level that it was supposed to. It's not on the voter. You're stupid. I don't look at it that way at all. And by me, I'm biased because I'm a media member. I get that. Mm-hmm. Everyone has bias. Once someone tells you that they don't have bias, you've been lied to. Yeah.
0: Truth is a big ball.
1: Everybody has a form of bias.
0: You can never see the whole thing no matter where you're standing.
1: Yeah, like you hear, oh, I'm not prejudiced. Well, you live in a community that's all your people that look like you, act like you, talk like you. All your friends are like that. Hey, shut up. You don't know what you're talking about. But they'll tell you that. Everybody has prejudices. Everybody has biases. It's a question of whether you act on them, and hopefully you don't. And in this case, I've got a bias. Yeah, I'm going to protect these guys. And people, gender neutral. And with that in mind, I don't look at it and say, oh, man, you didn't know what you were talking about. No, that team had things happen. The Devils were picked 11th last year. They didn't get anywhere near the final. Well, Levitt was injured most of the time. The starting running back was injured. Jordan Tyson was injured. And away you go. And they probably weren't as good enough. History shows they don't normally follow up a good season with another good season. So with that in mind, that's the way I look at it, and we'll see who's able to fulfill what the expectation is, because that's the thing about it. Expectation is set, but this stupid poll, everybody thinks it's so stupid, blah, blah, blah, blah, blah, but you're held to that. How come you didn't live up to it?
0: Ask Penn State. Ask LSU.
1: Not Bob from Oshkosh was dumb to vote you 12th. That's not it. It's how come people thought you, and it's not just one because they got a slew of them, that voters, that the consensus was you should have been this good and you weren't. Penn State would be the classic example. Clearly it mattered because they fired him.
0: That's your first clue.
1: So during the season, no less, when he had just been to the playoff the prior year, less than a year earlier. So to say these polls are stupid and meaningless? No, they're not. Because Franklin, if he would have been others receiving votes, would he have been fired? No, I don't think he would have. But expectations were then set and you're held accountable for them because Bob and Oshkosh thought you should have been number two. I guess that's what you said they were.
0: Penn State was two. Yes.
1: Right. So that's, if he was not in the poll, do you think they get fired? He gets fired in, was it October? And he has another job before the season ends.
0: He'd been in the semifinals the year before.
1: Yeah. That was about as crazy a story that you can get is he gets fired. They go on a losing streak and he gets fired, Franklin, we're talking about, and then he has a job before the season's over.
0: At a place with lower expectations.
1: Yeah.
0: But
1: now they're going to be increased.
0: They are going to be increased. And a place that even though they have lower expectations, they still have expectations.
1: Of course they do, and they should.
0: Yeah.
1: What's the point of having a program if you're not going to have expectations and have accountability? It runs both ways on everybody, not just the head football coach, everybody. That's what we're doing on with this BYU situation right now, accountability and expectations, and Kalani not backing down and talking about, hey, we're on the doorstep. Well, we want to throw that door open and go running, sprinting through. Here's what we need. You haven't done what you're supposed to do, according to Kalani. I do think it'll get worked out, and I don't think people should be losing their jobs right now over it by any stretch. I mean, a guy's barely into it. Why'd you hire him if you're going to fire him so quickly if you didn't think he could do the job? I'm talking about Brian, obviously. Give him time. See what he can do here. All right. It's a little bit of a mini crisis. So be it. And it's not going to be the last one. These jobs are high pressure, high profile. And let's see how he gets this crisis through, over, done, whatever it might be. And where do we go from here? Or does it freaking derail the season? That's a possibility, too.
0: Certainly, we can look at places where there have been conflict, crisis, whatever the word you want, between ADs and coaches. And it does derail things.
1: Yeah.
0: And at the same time, you can look at, right in our backyard, we probably had the longest run of an AD, certainly two or three, with Chris Hill. And, man, there were some flashpoints along the way. And when you were on the beat, the conflict with Majerus, changing football coaches with the MAC, the state legislature doing their audit, the basketball team stopped playing with Utah and BYU. I mean, you can come up with all kinds of flashpoints along the way.
1: Chris Hill was in the fire for many times over.
0: Yeah, it's
1: just 30 years?
0: Part of the deal.
1: It is.
0: Yeah.
1: It is.
0: I mean, we saw it. We were all front row to it.
1: Yeah.
0: So.
1: Right. Absolutely. You got to negotiate. And those are just the public things.
0: Yeah, right. I know. Yeah, these are the high-profile public things.
1: Right. There's probably 25 other things that he could tell us.
0: Yeah, lower profile, but the whole thing with the swim team. And yeah. And you're right, the stuff that never came out at all.
1: Yeah, right. Yeah. And that's the nature of the biz here. So away we go. And it's funny that this poll that we're told is so meaningless, I disagree every time. Every time I hear it, no, because expectation, and the coaches have made such a, made it known that the sports information guy or the administrative assistant or whomever, they're the ones who do the actual voting. But the AP, your name is assigned to it, and now, and Josh Furlong is our local guy, we'll have him on here in 45 minutes to talk about his thought going into the poll, and the polls are public knowledge. They're not secret ballots.
0: Nope. No, you got to answer for it.
1: Yeah.
0: And the thing is, you can fight that, but there are multiple people, and Josh is on the list, who've turned around and embraced it. It's like, all right, they want to know. Well, then I'll write a story and I'll get a ton of clicks. And people who scream about clickbait will then click on it and like, this is, most of the time when people scream about clickbait, they're up in the night. Not always, but a lot of times. But this is one people embrace. And yet this really is just written for the clicks. Like, you want to hold me accountable and yell about it. I might as well explain to you what I'm thinking, and then you get a ton of traffic out of it. But the thing is, that gets down to what the whole point of this. Like, there's so many of us who anticipate football season so much, and when it's close, we want to talk about it. And then why are you going to get mad at somebody who says, all right, I'll write something for you to talk about? And I suspect when Josh comes on, he's going to say, well, I don't know exactly what's going to happen, but he ballpark explains it. And we know ballpark who the teams are. It goes back to the thing, hey, there's 138 teams, but come on, how many of them are going to the playoffs?
1: 12.
0: Right? Yes. But how many even have a chance to go?
1: And well, see, that's what we were discussing the other
0: that's
1: day.
0: That's the thing about a 25-team preseason poll. Like the 65 voters, to your point, it's not one person's opinion, right? It's 65 people across the country voting.
1: Mm-hmm. All regions.
0: In their 25, in their preseason 25, they had all 10 of the Power 5 playoff teams. And the two teams that came from the group of five were in others receiving votes. They were also identified to a certain degree. Tulane got votes. People knew okay, they got something going there.
1: Tulane and James Madison at their levels have been good programs.
0: Right. Yeah.
1: You can go to the NFL from there for sure. And they've got excellent programs at their level. So yeah, that's the thing about it, is that there is some truth to it. And every year we know there'll be teams coming, I don't want to say coming out of nowhere, but overachieved expectation and underachieved expectation. And that word expectation is such a fickle word, but yet it's out there, and that's how we see it. One man's 8-4 is not another man's 8-4.
0: That's true. Eight and four at a school that's been down.
1: Right, if Oklahoma State goes 8-4 this year.
0: Yeah. Well, Vanderbilt just got to that level, and they were super excited. And it's a crisis at Ohio State if they go 8-4.
1: If Colorado goes 8-4 this
0: celebrate.
1: Year.
0: They'll celebrate.
1: They should.
0: Yeah, big time.
1: Yeah. But if BYU goes 8-4, if Utah goes 8-4, if Tech goes 8-4, no.
0: Disappointment.
1: Yeah, right. Now, there are also factors within an 8-4, too. All factors aren't the same.
0: I think what you said about Arizona State. You know they got a really good quarterback, and when he goes down and he's injured and you realize, okay, this isn't a one-week deal, which is what they had the year before when they won the league. He got hurt and missed a game. Cincinnati, maybe? I can't remember who it was.
1: It was Cincinnati, and they lost the game.
0: Right. They lost the game, but it wasn't a crisis because it was a one-week deal.
1: It's just a one-week deal.
0: Right,
1: yeah,
0: but
1: yeah.
0: Once you find out it's your quarterback, your star running back, your left tackle, your star pass rusher, and you find out it's multiple weeks or season ending, now you start adjusting expectations.
1: Right.
0: And I think the fact that even though it wasn't a great season for ASU, the fact that the wheels didn't come completely off, you know, you're not looking at 2-10 or 3-9, and you have a marquee win over Texas Tech, you know, the only one to take them down, you're like, okay, I get it. You know, they had a big week. They didn't completely fall apart. They got the marquee win that everybody loved. But they couldn't really win big because they didn't have the guy.
1: Yeah, so be it.
0: Right.
1: It's going to happen.
0: Yeah. So when you're addressing the expectations why you didn't deliver, makes sense.
1: Right. So
0: I actually was just reading this weekend, one of the many preview things and all that, and they were talking about Dillingham being a wizard, basically, because the backup they went with, he was a sixth-year guy.
1: Jeff Sims.
0: And he got far and away the best production of his college career. And, like, Dillingham is just, you know... That dude's a wizard. He got Sims in there, and hands down the best football he's played.
1: Yeah, see what they can do.
0: A, teach him something, and B, set up the offense so it plays to that player's strength.
1: Well, that's get the best out of coaching him. Right there.
0: And he's got a real knack for it, and it's why I think ASU's model going forward here under these rules with these, you know, so the rest of the decade with Dillingham, assuming nobody poaches him away, is when everything goes right. They're going to be playing for the league title. And when stuff goes wrong, they're not going to fall further than the middle of the league because he knows what he's doing.
1: Yeah, we shall see. It does look like they're in a stable spot. And you have to, you constantly have to grade on a curve because things happen in this business.
0: Resources are different. Yeah. In the very beginning, resources are different. And as the rules change, that same thing I was reading was going through all 100 with one of these deals that goes over 138 teams. And they pointed out how Appalachian State had, with like three different coaches, they had a recipe that worked for them. Like we talk about our local schools having a recipe. Multiple coaches came in and knew it. They were winning. They had their win percentage versus everybody else. It was glorious. They had the marquee wins at Michigan and Texas A&M. But the second the transfer portal and the NIL thing, everybody in college football knew go poach App State kids. They are identifying them young. They are coaching them up. Go get them. And they have the numbers on the transfer portal. And once the rules change, everything, and you got to change your expectations. And then they've largely become a 500 team since the rule change. They don't have the money. And they can't hold on to players. They're losing good sophomores.
1: Yeah. Okay. I can understand that.
0: And that's why you have to grade on a curve. And App State's just in a different place now than they were a decade ago. And so you got to grade on a curve. And it's, you know, it's obvious, you know, Ohio State and Texas have advantages that Vanderbilt and Northwestern don't have. So you got to grade on a curve. But that curve does flatten out a little bit when Indiana, who's not supposed to have any advantages, comes roaring out here with 2 years. And I find this whole Drew Mestemaker thing, there's a thing out ESPN has about
2: Was it Miami? Maybe it wasn't ESPN. But about the most overrated people in sports, and he's being hyped too much. He's a quarterback transfer from North Texas to Oklahoma State. It's like, man, there's multiple quarterbacks who've done that, and it's paid off. Now, Broncos got the stats, you know, about when you move up a level, your playing time tends to drop and your production drops because guys are bigger and faster and stronger. And it gets harder to do it. But, man, Cam Ward, that guy transferred twice. He jumped levels twice and ended up being the number one pick.
1: Well, I think that, but this uncertainty of quarterback.
2: It is uncertain. You got to have the coach. You got to have the players around you. You got to have a line in front of you. Nobody can play with a bad line in front of them. So,
1: right.
2: Does Ohio State or Ohio? Does Oklahoma State have a good line in front of them? And maybe they do in September, but after two injuries, they don't in October. You know, who's to say?
1: That I just think the nature of the quarterback position is so screwy and so unpredictable. Like, for instance, the Pagan kid coming down from Logan. I'm expecting to have a pretty good season because I think you can run routes. And, you know, if you can do it at the level that they were in the Mountain West, I see no reason why he can't do it here. But once you bring in a quarterback, we have seen quarterbacks, they just all this, all that, and they're nothing. And other guys, you just don't know what the quarterback spot. It's crazy to understand. And I don't think it'll ever be understood completely.
2: If it could, then coaches would not miss on five-star recruits,
1: right.
2: And NFL teams would not miss on
1: right.
2: number one and number two pick in the draft.
1: High, high draft picks. And I've had intense discussions with offensive coordinators, guys that are real, Norm Chow, in his house, where his children play.
2: Okay, now
1: I guess it would have been grandchildren in this case.
2: I'm going Lake Tahoe, and he doesn't live in Lake Tahoe. If you don't know your Godfather quotes, you better catch up on him because that you got to know him to understand. Otherwise, you don't know what he's getting at.
1: So,
2: in my house, where my children play.
1: and so, with that in mind, it's still a mystery until you actually do it, and we'll see what Oklahoma State is getting a lot of love. Because of the number of folks who came over from North Texas and the success they've had there. And I think right now, my guys at UC Los Angeles, because of Chesney, no relation to Kenny.
2: Because he's a James Madison guy.
1: Right.
2: Yep.
1: And it'll be fascinating to see.
2: And now you go out and you hire the coach from James Madison or North Texas, and everybody's at those schools is thinking / hoping we got Cignetti. It's the same kind of move.
1: Yeah, precisely.
2: We're going to the top, baby.
1: Yeah. And he struck gold immediately. And the gold has gone even higher than they ever thought even possible.
2: Playoffs year
1: He's
2: one.
1: He's two for freaking two.
2: Oh, yeah.
1: Yeah. And so right now he can run his mouth and he's Yoda. I mean, everything he says is just, wow, look at him, man. And he's got no hobbies. I saw the other day. I don't golf. I don't hunt. I don't fish. I know. Well, that sucks for you.
2: Well, he's 27-2 at Indiana, so that doesn't suck for him.
1: I know, but man, how about a little balance?
2: Yep. Well, he carries a certain intensity that ensures that they won't write the story about him that they just wrote about Kalani. But
1: sure.
2: Is it a trade-off? Does he have to be that guy? So
1: well,
2: that
1: that's
2: go
1: who
2: 27
1: you are, that's who you have to be.
2: If you are 27-2 in that place, and they, right, is he back to that word? Is he authentic?
1: Right. And I'm not around the guy, but maybe that's just simply who he is.
2: Yeah. But 27-2 anywhere would be impressive. 27-2 at Indiana, unthinkable. And yet it's true. DJ and PK, we got to take a break. Josh Furlong will have more on the AP poll at 10 o'clock. Josh is a voter. He'll join us at 9 o'clock. Scotty G and Tim will have that poll for you at 10, right here on The Zone.
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4: Emergency traffic now with a crash on northbound I-15 in Spanish Fork, blocking the three left lanes, is causing heavy slowdowns for a few miles, beginning at about 9th South and not clearing up until about 48th South. 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
7: 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I was down at Big 12 Media Days and the buzzword was unsustainable. Is the status quo unsustainable? And if so, how long in the future is that?
8: You go back to the start of NIL when guys were just starting to get paid and you had athletic directors crying poor and how this is not sustainable, we can't do this. The issue is that I feel like I've been hearing that for 5 years and somehow the numbers keep going higher. The total numbers have probably 4x, 5x, if not more, than where they were back then. I do think for some conferences and some schools, you might eventually get that point where it's like, this is not worth it to us. We can't keep competing if such and such school is spending $50 million on their roster, and we're only spending $18 million on our roster, which there are Big 12 schools doing that this year. At a certain point, you say, can we win doing this, or do we have to find a different angle or focus on something else like basketball or another sport, and maybe we just try to get to a bowl, and that's where our aspirations are.
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1: Get out! Wow.
0: None other than Pete Fucek is picking BYU to beat Notre Dame this season.
1: Finally, I got something in common with Pete.
0: Can it be true?
1: Oh.
0: Matt, no, Pete is not a real person.
1: Yes, he is.
0: Brian, it cannot be true. Matt, no, of course not. Notre Dame 105-0.
1: That would be, that's like Georgia Tech and Cumberland or something like that?
0: Yeah. That was 222-0, I think.
1: 222?
0: Yeah, maybe 220. I'm not sure.
1: But it was, split it was the difference, 200, 221.
0: Yeah. 221. 220, 221, whatever it takes. Oh, there's another movie reference. He didn't even look up. He didn't even get that. That's, we'll have to show him that movie. That's an old one. Mr. Mom. It's classic.
1: And you know who was in Mr. Mom?
0: Terry Garr.
1: And I interviewed her.
0: You did.
1: On the telephone.
0: The late Terry Garr. She passed away.
1: Yeah. Yes. Yep.
0: Michael Keaton.
1: John Lithgow, I also interviewed.
0: Nice. Down in L.A., you got to hang out with some stars.
1: Yeah, and he was a big Dodger fan, or at least a big baseball fan. I used to see him in the press box. I used to see those guys all over the place. The Field of Dreams was just last week. The guy with the red beard. You got to sell, Ray! That guy.
0: Timothy Busfield.
1: Was in...
0: Timothy Busfield,
1: the
0: yeah.
1: press box more than once.
0: Yeah. We got Jeff here saying, nope, Notre Dame. Notre Dame's going to win. Tabernacle Tech's going 5-7. we'll only click on Jeff here to see if he's a Ute or Nagy, because clearly he's one of them. Let's see.
1: So you got double T's in two instances, Texas Tech and Tabernacle Tech. That's the game of the century. That just feels stormable.
0: You could, well, Jared says, hey, it could happen. Nobody picked BYU to beat Miami in 1990. Field got stormed that day.
1: Oh, for sure. Nobody picked them? Probably not. It was in the heyday of Miami.
0: Miami was, they were at the top of their game.
1: Jimmy Johnson.
0: And they were loaded that year. They only lost two games that year.
1: Jimmy
0: they only
1: Johnson?
0: Lost one more time.
1: Is he there?
0: 1990. Might have been Dennis Erickson. Yeah. Might have been Dennis Erickson's first year or second year. Yeah, I think it was Erickson. I think it was Erickson because I think Jimmy was there in 89. I think 89 was the year they went 1-15, and then they were okay in 90, and then...
1: You're talking about the Cowboys.
0: Yeah. 1-91.
1: Yeah.
0: Give me something to look up in the next break. Thank you.
1: But, that was... that the best win in BYU history? Regular season?
0: Yeah, I believe it is.
1: Okay. You can make a case for that. There's others. But that one? Maybe K-State in the bowl game? Obviously, the SMU was the most unbelievable one. But this one has an opportunity, particularly most folks are unanimously picking Notre Dame to be undefeated coming into that game.
0: Notre Dame is getting criticized, I don't know if ripped might be too strong, for the fact that they only have two or three good games on their schedule. They're largely, it's like, that schedule is soft. They better not slip up because they can't. They can't get it back.
1: Oh, I don't know about that. They're Notre Dame.
0: And I get the people who are writing and saying this maybe just don't like Notre Dame and want to say that. But I think it's pretty clear, and we'll see how many ranked opponents they have.
1: Notre Dame is simply the biggest brand in the sport. And I don't see that changing.
0: And I do think that they played some power programs that they hoped / expected would be good, but they're just down. So BYU, Miami, SMU, all in the second half of the schedule, are the three teams that are getting respect.
1: Well, those are decent.
0: They are, I mean, but that's... There, you compare that to, say, Michigan.
1: I got it. Michigan, but you're going to the top there. And Notre Dame chose a scheduling alliance with the ACC, not the Big Ten.
0: Yep. And as you rotate through the ACC, who do you get? Well, you get Boston College and Syracuse, and they've had
1: middling programs.
0: Those programs have had moments, but they aren't close to having a moment right now.
1: No.
0: And their Big Ten opponents are Wisconsin, Michigan State, and Purdue. Well, Wisconsin, Michigan State.
1: Well, but then SC bails on them.
0: That's what they can come back with.
1: And Stanford's, so they replace it with Notre Dame. And Stanford is an historic game, basically. It's a traditional. They want to be on the West Coast every year. Mm-hmm. And so they'd alternated Northern California, Southern California. There's some logic what they're doing there.
0: They played them when Stanford was great and winning conference titles and going
1: Stanford.
0: To Rose Bowls.
1: It's up to Stanford to be good, great. Not to Notre Dame.
0: So Notre Dame, the argument for Notre Dame fans is we scheduled 10 Power 4 teams, but a bunch of them are down.
1: And they have this scheduling agreement. I don't know how that works. Who decides that? Is it the Big Ten or ACC commissioner?
0: Yeah, they're playing 5 a year, and I think they drew up a thing where they rotate through them. So, again, it's up to that team to be good.
1: Because everybody wants to play
0: year.
1: Notre Dame. But the thing about it is that only gets you into the playoff. That doesn't get you beyond that. So you will be tested at some point. And if they sort of easy schedule their way, so to speak, into the playoff, then you got to go win these games. And no one's getting to the final by backdooring and hopscotching through 15 games. And right there, you just named three that are pretty good. And I don't know where the other two are, but we know one of them is here.
0: They get Miami and SMU at home.
1: No, good for them.
0: BYU is their big road game. They only have four. They got two neutral site games with Navy and Wisconsin.
1: Well, there's no such thing as a neutral site game for Notre Dame.
0: Because they just go and flood the place.
1: Yeah, they do.
0: As you know, in Vegas.
1: Yeah. Right. In Ireland.
0: Yep.
1: Wherever. They are the biggest fan base, biggest brand in the sport.
0: Combination of they got fans everywhere, plus they have fans who will travel, so.
1: Right.
0: That's why they do that Shamrock Series.
1: Yeah.
0: Let's go to Florida. Let's go to Texas. Let's go wherever.
1: Yeah. They could go Australia. They could go to South America, wherever. So from that perspective, but to have BYU have that opportunity. I would love to see BYU come in undefeated, both these teams, and see what happens there. Is it a possibility? Sure. Will we have much more information by the time we get to that point? Absolutely.
0: Well, it's all about the word you pick. You're very good. Alex, you'll learn this about PK. He's very good with language. Like, he didn't say, will BYU beat Notre Dame? He could. Yes, they could.
1: Well, words mean what they mean.
0: Exactly. But you're very careful. You're very careful and particular. Not everybody is.
1: I'm a word guy.
0: See?
1: I sucked at math. I barely paid attention in biology and all the other subjects. But when it came to English and sentence construction, even as a little kid, I can remember the nuns putting stuff on the board, and I was fascinated by it. Yeah. We all have different interests. What's your interest, Alex? Or Cap?
2: I mostly just, I guess, TV shows and sports. That's probably...
1: Yeah, I'm starting to get a little thing here. At some point, I want to hear you say women. Okay?
2: I will mention women at some point today. Absolutely.
1: Aren't you getting a little nervous here?
0: You just did. Check that box. No.
1: I mean, come on. We all had an interest in chicks.
0: He has been... I already think he's been picked on the air, so I think it's a topic he avoids by other co-hosts on this show, on this station.
1: Yeah, but you haven't arrived until you're doing this show. This show sets the tone every single day.
0: Well, the tone for him getting picked on in his dating life has been set by other people.
1: I'm not picking on his dating life.
0: Well, other people have, and so I just think it's a topic he's just steering away from.
1: Well, don't
0: How am
1: tell,
0: I doing? How
1: don't
0: am I doing,
1: tell
0: Cap?
1: Me that, because then I go right at it more.
0: Well, you already are, though, so it's on. I mean, you
1: No,
0: you
1: but
0: have
1: I said it myself.
0: You have a way of sensing weakness and vulnerability.
1: I can smell it.
0: Yes. If there's an opportunity for comedy at someone's expense, you will discover it.
1: I mean, that's someone's. What am I, Don Rickles over here?
0: Sometimes a little bit, yeah. Do you know who Don Rickles is?
2: No, I don't know who Don Rickles is.
0: He just insults people nonstop. But before Two Ferns, you've seen, right?
2: Yes, yeah.
0: Yeah.
1: So Two before, Ferns? Reminds me when I was at ASU.
0: The best. He's dying. That's nice.
1: You can't see.
0: Alex is laughing pretty hard.
1: Dirty look from Lloyd around the corner. You can't see.
0: As well as should have. Lloyd's management. He's paid to keep an eye on you.
1: What was your Two Ferns thing?
0: Oh, that's they bring just get a bit. It's basically a comedian insulting people. That's what's in common. You got somebody who's older who just came out and sets up Frank Sinatra and yells at him, and that's
1: hilarious.
0: Yeah,
1: I never appreciated
0: story.
1: That style.
0: That was good one. Or you just sit there. When you and Matthew McConaughey get interviewed, when you and Woody Harrelson are doing a movie together, are you worried that somewhere there is a sack that isn't being hackied? Or with Benedict Cumberbatch, do you think your accent distracts people from the fact, if you don't have your accent, when people realize you're a bad actor? Benedict Cumberbatch has been, I don't even know how many hit movies that dude's been in. So just call him a bad actor to his face.
1: What's his name?
0: Benedict Cumberbatch.
1: Oh, wow.
0: He's English. He's English. It's not a name for someone from St. Louis.
1: Okay.
0: he's not from Iowa. Ray. Yeah. So that's that bit. It just keeps reinventing itself.
1: Okay.
0: Sinatra has a story about how once Rickles, before he was married, was on a date and they were in the same restaurant and he went by his table and said, "Hey, Frank, will you come over and say hi, right? Because then you'll look like a big shot if Sinatra comes over and he's nice to you." So he comes over. And as he says something, "Not now, Frank! Can't you see I'm eating?" Like, nobody talks to Sinatra like that.
1: Does he know who Sinatra is?
0: You know who Sinatra is.
2: Oh, absolutely.
0: Okay.
2: Of course I do.
0: Thank goodness, okay. Yes.
1: Well, you never know.
0: Right, you got to know who Sinatra is. I mean, they're still playing him every time the Yankees win. I mean, he's a sports fan.
1: Every New Year's Eve.
0: And it's an awesome song, but I think I'd still rather hear Come Fly With Me. But, it's just me.
1: You don't want to play Come Fly With Me at Yankee Stadium.
0: No, not in that situation. I'm just saying, for me, like Sinatra, when you hear a Sinatra song, you think, that dude is awesome. And when I hear Come Fly With Me, I just think, how many people can do that? That is awesome.
1: Okay.
0: Stands the test of time. Love that song and just the way he sings it and sells it at the same time. It's awesome.
1: My sister went to his gravesite in Palm Springs last December.
0: Mm. Yeah, I don't think I'd do that. But there are people who do.
1: You weren't born and raised in New Jersey.
0: Absolutely. And I have a friend from college who is a huge movie buff, and he thought Alfred Hitchcock was like, Hitchcock movies were the best thing ever. Just the best thing
1: they
0: ever.
1: They were for the birds.
0: Oh, nice. Well played. Thank you. And Hitchcock dies, and then as the story goes, this guy got a date and crashed the funeral. Unreal. You did what?
1: Public?
0: I guess, yeah. I'll have to call him and get the details on that.
1: Okay.
0: Get the story for you. All right, DJ and PK, it's 97.5, the KSL Sports Zone. Josh Furlong on his top 25 ballot and the Utes at the top of the hour. Stay with us, DJ and PK, it's 97.5. Oh, coming up next, an outrageous quote from our sporting past. Can't buy it.
1: No.
0: Malone. LeBron, next.
1: No.
0: Stay with us.
1: No.
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4: You
1: so
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1: good.
4: Have timed it
1: I missed
4: any
1: COVID
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1: And an idol.
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1: 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None of that nonsense. That's not the way they operate.
0: Over 30 years, they're a local company, not some national franchise. 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

0: He swings, and he hits it high, deep to center field. That's back. That's a goner. The first swing in the big leagues. How about that? Joshua Baez goes yard. A swing, and there's a drive, and that's hit well to right field. That's deep to right. That ball is gone. That ball is gone. Unbelievable. Three at-bats in the big leagues. Three home runs for Joshua Baez.
1: 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I guess people have to say things, but that doesn't mean we have to believe them.
2: No, not at all. I come across this. Max Kellerman. Oh, Max. Pushing LeBron James over Karl Malone. Okay, we can live with that. But what he says, this particular sentence, complete and disrespect. Total disrespect. I missed out the word total. For letter carrier. Says, LeBron James's past year in the playoffs at 41 years old was better than Karl Malone ever was a day in his life in the NBA. A day.
1: Come on, man.
2: A day.
1: If I had to pick one, and I'll even go to late in his career, like LeBron. Late in his career, Karl would have been 36 when he had his 50-point playoff game against the Seattle Supersonics. Pretty good that day. 50 at the age of 36. Come on.
2: Well, yeah, 36. Wow. 26.
1: Yeah, right. But still, he was past the two MVP awards. The thing about Carl, and clearly Max is calling up, you know, there were elimination games and 3-for-17, and you can point at games in Portland and Houston and wherever else. He wasn't good.
2: He had his disappointments.
1: Right. Okay. But also, there were times that he looked at Hall of Famers and he completely owned them, dominating San Antonio and David Robinson, and one year Tim Duncan. I mean, their careers barely overlapped, and Shaq. There was a series hanging in the balance in '97. It's 2-1. They're in LA for Game 4. Malone goes off for 37. I think he had 17 straight free throws in the game or something ridiculous like that. He's completely locked in. It just money. So stop with the every. Stop
2: in
1: with that.
2: 1989-90, and I've got his stats here. He averaged 38 minutes a game. And how many games did he play?
1: My guess is the number is going to be 82.
2: Yes.
1: Brilliant.
2: Right.
1: Educated guess.
2: And he averaged 31 right on the button and 11.1 boards. And 2.8 assists.
1: Yeah.
2: And even a steal and a half. Now, he wasn't a high flyer, so he didn't have block shots, weren't really his thing. Shot 56% from the field.
1: Yeah.
2: 56%?
1: Yeah, a little over the top. I mean, I get Max's point. LeBron was great in that, you know, the Lakers, that shorthanded, won a playoff series, and Houston had their problems. We've talked about this before. You pointed that out. Houston was a flawed team. They had a massive injury of their own early in the year. So, but nonetheless, for LeBron to lead them to a playoff series win at that point in his career, that's phenomenal. I mean, I don't know what more you expected out of
2: him. For his career, he averaged 37 minutes a game.
1: Sweet. No one's coming near that.
2: Multiple times, he averaged 40 minutes a game.
1: Oh, really? How many 40? Would that be early? Because I don't think he was doing that by the time we got here. But we got here halfway through his career.
2: Yes.
1: Oh, really? He did?
2: The first year.
1: Okay. 93-94.
2: Played all 82.
1: Mm-hmm.
2: 40 and a half minutes a game.
1: Wow.
2: 25 and 11 and a half. Come on.
1: Eden, that was your Mark Eaton's back forced him into retirement. And they basically played without a center that year. So Carl probably had to play bigger minutes as they tried to ham and egg it through the season without a center.
2: 90-91, he averaged 40. So twice he averaged 40 minutes a game.
1: That's staggering.
2: Yeah. Oh, yeah.
1: That is staggering.
2: Yeah, he had a million failures, whatever. That's part of the story. But also part of the story is the stuff I've just been saying.
1: Yep.
2: You can't just go to one part of the story. You got to, with him, and he's as complex a superstar as there's ever been. And he's got all sorts of personal issues, and that's part of the story, too. I don't have any problem discussing any of that. I was part of the Tribune at the time when we were writing stories that were not very complimentary. And I was on that. And I did stuff. I wasn't the lead person, but I did stuff. And then you got missing playoff, foul shots in the playoff, blah, blah, blah. That's part of the story, too. Okay, fine. But also, this is part of the story. If you're going to tell the story, that's it. That's the story. But do you want to just tell part of the story, or you want to tell a story?
1: Well, it depends who you are.
2: Well, but see, but if you tell the story,
1: I get your point.
2: That includes everything. But if you want to tell part of the story, then you got to tell us this is part of the story. You see the difference?
1: I do.
2: Yeah. So you got to tell, if you just want to tell part of it, so be it. But if you want to tell the story, you got to tell the other stuff that I just mentioned here. You cannot overlook that. That's why you're telling part of the story, because there was that other stuff on the floor.
1: If he
2: was Olden Polonese, just to pick a name, we wouldn't be talking about
1: it. That was exactly the point. There's no way that would be who Max referenced.
2: Right.
1: He referenced them because there were all these positives.
2: Right.
1: But he clearly thinks the negatives were underreported.
2: At 41, LeBron, no. LeBron overall, yes. 41, no.
1: DJ PK, it's 97.5, the KSL Sports Zone. Coming up next, Josh Furlong covers the Utes. We'll talk with him about the Utes 2 weeks in. What does he think? Plus, he's got a ballot. 1 hour from now, the AP Top 25 preseason poll comes out. He's written a story. It's up at KSLSports.com. His top 10, why he did it the way he did it. We'll talk with him next. Stay with us.
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0: DJ PK, and it is time to welcome Josh Furlong back to the show. You read him and you see him at KSLSports.com. Josh, good morning.
1: Good morning. Sorry, trying to fix my camera.
0: No worries.
1: I'm doing well. How are you guys?
0: Good. I'm wondering if you're doing well for long, though. The top 25 poll comes out.
2: Not for Furlong.
0: Then, nice. Then everybody analyzes how the 65 voters rank teams, and then the hardcore at University of fill-in-the-blank begin to search people out and harass them. You got any good stories about people going at you for the way you voted?
1: Oh, yeah. I mean, every year there's something. I don't know that I have one in particular. I mean, but you get people, even yesterday, that were pretty upset with, you know, how I've put the people. You know, obviously I have a Big Ten and SEC bias, or I'm not ranking the local teams high enough. You know, it's the same every year, but you just kind of roll with it. I mean, sometimes it gets a little personal. Other times you just kind of, you just have to get off social media.
0: Yeah, there you go.
2: Gosh, I hate your ballots. They're always so one-sided, favoring the Big Ten and the SEC and Notre Dame, while always dismissing BYU. Not saying BYU should be number one, but you of all people should be more bullish on the local teams. Now, that isn't me talking. That is somebody else. And that's what you're referring to, I assume.
1: Exactly. It's that same, it's the same argument every year. And it's fine, right? I mean, that's the hard part, right? Is like, obviously, I do have more insight on the local teams. And so there's one hand where you can praise them and you can lift them up a little bit. And then on the other hand, you see their warts and you see what's going on with them a little bit more than maybe other teams. And so I think it's a tough task to be able to kind of balance those things and try to say, okay, am I judging them too harshly compared to everybody else? But, you know, it's the nature of it. It's a preseason poll. Like, it's just a snapshot in time and it's not anything too serious.
0: Every year people look for the team that in the top 25 completely falls apart. And last year, number two, number four, number nine, Penn State, Clemson, and LSU. LSU fires their coach. Penn State fires their coach in October because of a three-game losing streak. Pretty dramatic. Is there anybody you put in the top 10 and think, well, based on who they have back, I need to put them here, but I totally realize the bottom could fall out?
1: I mean, that could be any team, right? Like, as last year, I had Penn State number one. So it's like, I don't know that you expect your number one team to drop out of the poll completely, you know, fire its coach, do that kind of stuff. So it's tough to predict. But I mean, there's different things where they have to hit, right? Like, I think Notre Dame is an easy one for everybody to kind of latch onto. With that said, they have a pretty weak schedule. So it's like, if you can't get it done there, yeah, then the bottom really does drop out for you. But I think they're the team that many expect to probably not be among the top five that I have in there. I have them currently rated number four. I think there's a lot riding on this season for CJ Carr. Can he be the quarterback that they need him to be? You know, what can they do? You know, there's a team like Ole Miss where, you know, Trinidad Chambliss is coming in for another season, coming off a hot season last year with Lane Kiffin. Now he has to do it under a new head coach. Does Ole Miss have what it takes to be able to be that team? I don't know. That's, you know, I on paper, it looks good. They've got a lot of returners. They've got a lot of talent. Pete Golding is a great head coach. At least we assume so from a, you know, SEC level. But I think there's teams like that that they could fall. I imagine Ohio State and Oregon, Miami, those types of teams will probably be at the top still. But, you know, anything's, you know, crazy in this sport, and that's what's great about it, is you get to be able to watch these games, you get to be able to enjoy it. That doesn't invalidate these preseason polls. It's really just a snapshot in time. That's what I try to remind people. It's a snapshot in time where, you know, you're looking and you're saying, okay, here's the teams where we think they're going to be, and obviously that gets changed every single week.
2: Big 12 wise, we've got Texas Tech at 10, which you should say you have, BYU 16, Utah 20, and then rounding it out with Houston at 25. Give us your thoughts as to what went into that.
1: Yeah, Texas Tech, I mean, they return a lot of talent, plus they just continue to stock up in the transfer portal. So there's a good reason for them to be at the top. If there is a team that I think could potentially drop it, maybe Texas Tech. We don't know what's going to happen at quarterback, right? Will Hammond is expected to be the starting QB, but we don't really know if he's going to be ready. We don't know if they're going to have what they need to at the time. Their schedule's soft enough that it probably helps them, but they may not be the same juggernaut that they were last year. You know, I think there's a lot of people that expect BYU to be that team, and, you know, for good reason. They return a lot of their talent from last year. Bear Bachmeyer is coming into a second season where he's got a lot more experience. Obviously, there's questions on the defensive side in terms of can Kelly Papinga continue what Jay Hill did? You know, they're not going to change much, but at the same time, there's going to be some changes there. Do they have a wide receiver that can really kind of spread the field for them? What's going to happen there? So that's why I put them a tiny bit lower. I still think BYU is probably near the top there, but at the same time, you know, there's some questions they need to prove as well. And then Utah, you know, Utah, obviously that's a team that has a ton of questions, but I think there's potential there coming off an 11-2 season where you have Devin Dampier, you have, you know, Wayshon Parker, you have potentially the best wide receiver corps that they've ever had there, mix in with a defense that for the most part rebuilds every single year. You know, there's belief that they can do it. You know, that's why I have them at 20. I want them to be able to show that they can do a little bit more, but at the same time, you know, validate that they can be good enough. And then Houston, you know, Houston's one where I toyed with either them or Arizona. I think Houston has probably a little bit more of an edge right now. They've got a lot of returning talent as well, but at the same time, they haven't been able to really sustain it a ton, and their schedule wasn't as challenging last year, and they still weren't able to do it as well. So, you know, Houston, Arizona, maybe even Kansas State probably could fit in that same 25 spot. I think there is at least one other Big 12 team in there, but I chose Houston just because Connor Wegman's back. You know, he's returning. You know, you could put Arizona there with Noah Fifita, but I think Houston has a little bit more of an edge right there right now.
0: You mentioned Wayshon Parker, and he had to split time early in the season. It was amazing to me how little he got the ball until the last five or six games of the year when his numbers exploded. Does he get the ball? Does he get 15 to 20 carries a game this year? Or is McGivern going to throw the ball more? So even if he's the featured back, there aren't going to be as many carries to be had.
1: Yeah, I mean, I think that'll probably be more telling based on this offensive line. I think if that offensive line can establish a good run game, I think Wayshon will be a big focus of that in terms of, like you said, 15 to 20 carries a game. But I think they're going to try to involve him more in the passing game as well. There's going to be a lot more, you know, short passes, intermediate passes, behind the line of scrimmage passes for Wayshon. But I think all in all, he's going to be much more of a focus than he ever was. I don't think Utah's going to abandon the run, right? Like, this isn't Kevin McGivern coming in here and suddenly Utah is operating air raid offense. This is going to be balanced in the sense that he feels like he wants to have a balance toward his playmakers, right? That's going to be Wayshon Parker. That's going to be Braden Pagan. That's going to be a whole host of other players. And so I think whoever has the hot hand, so to speak, is going to be able to get that. So there may be some games where Wayshon isn't utilized that much. Maybe he's 10 carries a game. And another, I feel like they're going to be able to utilize him 15, 20 carries a game. But even then, even though he's quote-unquote RB1, I don't know that it's the same as years past where there's this quote-unquote bell cow back, right? Like, I don't think teams are focusing in on that as much. It's much more spread the ball around. You've got, you know, a lot of guys, Hunter Andrews, you got Nate Johnson, Bird Ficklin, for that matter, who are going to be able to get in there and factor into the run game, passing game, all kinds of stuff. So, you know, I think it's got to be a shift in mindset in terms of how Utah approaches this. Wayshon is still the lead guy, and he's going to get the bulk of those carries, but I think it's going to vary on a game-to-game basis.
2: Your top five, starting with number one and going through down to five, Ohio State, number one, Oregon, and number two, Miami, three, Notre Dame, four, Georgia, five. And then you got Texas at six. A lot of people think that Texas might be the favorite this year, and so from that perspective, that's probably a little low. What is your thought process there?
1: Yeah, I mean, I think, you know, they have a few returners, but they are rebuilding, you know, a fair amount of their team. If I'm right, let me just verify that I had it. But two of their top three wide receivers transferred out, and they do bring in, you know, some talent through the transfer portal and get the number one wide receiver from the portal class. So, like, there's talent in there. But I think from where they're at and where Georgia's at, it's slim, but I think Georgia has a little bit more consistency. They have a returning quarterback who has been a little bit more successful. Obviously, Arch Manning can be a very solid quarterback, and that's the belief, especially as he started to develop as the season went on. But I think there's a little bit more of the pieces around them on the offensive side of the ball that are of a question as compared to Georgia. Now, Georgia isn't perfect, right? Last year, you know, they weren't a perfect team and still somehow ended up winning the SEC. So it's fractions, right? quite honestly, I even think Oklahoma could be above Texas to some extent. I think they're all kind of lumped in there right in that bunch where, you know, if John Mateer looks like the John Mateer from the beginning of the season before his hand injury, this could be a different game for Oklahoma. So I think there's just these little nuances there. I think Texas is a really solid team. Steve Sarkisian is going to be another great head coach this year. It's just going to matter on who emerges from that. And obviously they've got the talent. They've got, you know, the transfer portals that come in. It just is going to depend on who kind of separates themselves from that. And right now I just give Georgia the nod because they are the defending champions. They have a little bit more consistency. And, you know, that's just kind of the nature of what it's been in the SEC for the last few years.
0: Anyone who's listened to this show knows there's two teams that PK loves to loathe. Ohio State, who you ranked one, and Oregon, who you ranked two. Oregon's only losses in the last 2 years have only lost three games, and they've been to the teams that have won the title. What's separating them from kicking the door in? And it looks like you've got them losing one more time, getting frustratingly close and coming up short again.
1: Yeah, I mean, I think Oregon is a very interesting team, right? Because they clearly have the pieces to be able to do what they need to win a national title. But for whatever reason, they haven't been able to close the gap. Now, I think the fact that they have Dante Moore coming back, they have probably one of the best wide receiver corps in the entire country. You know, they've got a solid defense. There's so many reasons to believe in Oregon. But it's one of those things where, you know, I rode with Oregon the entire time that they were the number one team, right? Like they clearly were the number one team, but they weren't able to get it done in the playoffs. And granted, you can argue the playoff system really messed them up and it wasn't a great system for them. But I think they just, for whatever reason, haven't taken that next step. Ohio State is obviously a little bit more consistent. They're bringing in Julian Sain. They've got their star running back coming back. They've got, obviously, Jeremiah Smith. They've got a lot of the consistency there. They've got a lot of the defensive mindset that's still there. They've also won a national championship in the last couple of years. So to me, that's what gives me the edge there. I honestly think there's such a fine gap between these two teams. I think Oregon probably has the best overall team, but Ohio State has the more consistency and the ability to be able to get to the finish line because of that's what they've done. So it's 1A, 1B in my opinion. You know, you could rank Oregon and I wouldn't be upset at number one. But at the same time, I think I'm going to go with the team that has had more success recently, even though Oregon is definitely right there with them.
2: We had on Tim Brando the other day, and he was saying he didn't think it was going to go well for Michigan. And then we had beat writer for the Detroit News, who's been doing it since 1992. So she certainly knows what she's talking about. And she was looking at possibly as an 8-4. You've got the Wolverines at 17, and obviously they've become somewhat of a local story with all the connections. We know all that. What are your thoughts there?
1: Yeah, I mean, I think, you know, fair or unfair, the season is going to ride on Bryce Underwood. And I don't know that what we've heard from camp / what we saw last year is a huge indicator that they're going to have a ton of success. Now, with that said, I think they have a lot of great talent coming back. Kyle obviously is a great head coach and he can maximize a lot of that talent, but we're going to have to see it all come together, right? Like, I think Michigan has all the capabilities in the world to be a top 25 team, top 15 team, win a national championship like we saw a few years ago, but it's all got to come together. And so for that reason, you know, I'm not so high on Michigan in the sense that I think they can do it like some of these other teams. I really do think it just comes down to Bryce Underwood. And, you know, I don't know that that's fair, but I think if they can't get a great, you know, passing game or a great, you know, consistency in quarterback, that's going to be a really tough situation. And quite honestly, years of experience watching Kyle operate with his quarterbacks, I don't know that he's going to necessarily take that next step, right? Like, Kyle had good quarterbacks, but there wasn't this huge glow up, so to speak, from 1 year to the next. And I think that's going to be the same thing with Bryce Underwood. I don't know that there's going to be this huge glow up. Now, with that said, Jason Beck is a solid offensive coordinator. You obviously saw what he did with Devin Dampier. But I don't even know that Bryce Underwood is to Devin Dampier's level yet, simply because he hasn't proven it. Now, right. Five-star talent, right?
2: Yeah.
1: There's potential there, but I don't know that he's lived up to that billing yet.
2: No, not yet.
0: Can they get away with him not throwing the ball much because he's such a brilliant runner? Or does that just make him too one-dimensional?
1: I feel like that makes him too one-dimensional, right? Like, we've seen this time and time again under a Kyle Whittingham system where when you become too one-dimensional, you know, it may work for a bit, but it becomes a challenge. Now, with you, you know, you say that, and then I can sit here and say Utah, you know, broke an all-time record of rushing. And so they were more one-dimensional. But I think they had enough variance in there that they could do it. But I think it becomes so much more harder to do that. And if they can't figure that out, I don't know that it's going to go well for them.
2: I think part of the strength of the Big 12 is when you get down to teams 6, 7, maybe 8. I don't know how far you want to go. But you can make a point that there's some pretty decent teams in the middle of the league. And we already talked about how you've got, 4 ranked. And then you also have... in your consideration, now you just have it alphabetically. You have the Cats, who you've already mentioned, the Sun Devils, and Kansas State, and TCU. So what's that? 1, 2, 3, 4 teams. So you're looking, there you go. So you got basically half the league, which do you feel like could at least deserve consideration? I really think that that's the strength of the league, and I think that you're reflecting in that in your poll. Give us your thoughts as far as including these other teams and the strength of the league being actually in its depth, where you can consider half the teams then to possibly be ranked and at least be in contention as we get into late October and November.
1: Yeah, I mean, I think it is a strength in the sense that there is a lot of teams that can vie for those spots, right? But I think as part of that, it becomes a challenge in terms of being able to have one dominant team,
2: right,
1: where the national media can focus on, right? The Big 12 is not going to get the same spotlight that the Big 10 and the SEC are going to get. And so when you have a lot of these teams beating each other up, I think it just kind of dilutes that market, and it doesn't help national perspective on what the Big 12 can be. That's why a Texas Tech, a BYU, a Utah emerging as the dominant team year over year is going to help this conference. And I know that's not easy. And even Brett Yormark admitted that 2 years ago in his media days, address, you know, he sees that there has to be some sort of emergence from one of these teams to make it work. So, you know, whether it's Arizona State, Kansas State, or TCU in that mix, that's great for the conference in terms of parity and trying to be able to make a great conference where you can't guarantee wins. But at the same time, you're never going to be able to compete with these top programs because they're never going to look at you that way, because any given week, all of a sudden Arizona goes and beats BYU this week. You know, that's not a great system. It's fun football, don't get me wrong. But at the same time, it's not great for the landscape of the Big 12 because they've got to try to vie for every little spot that they can. And that's why I think you saw BYU not make it into the playoffs last year, is because there's just so much parity there where it was easier to say, well, this conference, it can go any one of two ways. Plus, they lost to Texas Tech twice, you know, in that season. There was no differentiator there, and so it's easy for them to overlook the Big 12.
0: You hedged your bets there with Houston. Are you just scared that it was so many close wins last year that the law of averages has just got to bite them?
1: I think so. I mean, like I said, I've got them at 25. I don't know that that's probably going to be sustained. I think a team like Arizona is probably better suited to get there. But I think Houston felt like a really good team at the end of the season. They're still holding over a lot of the same roster that it can get there. But if there's a team of that four to kind of drop back, I honestly think it could be Houston. I don't trust Kansas State fully. So to me, it's Arizona State. You know, I know PK loves his alum, but I don't know there's too many questions there, right? I don't know what Arizona State's going to look
2: so
1: like
2: many
1: this
2: transfers.
1: Year, right? Exactly. Like Sam Levitt last year coming back, there was a lot to believe in Arizona State. I just don't know that we have those same answers here. But I think that group of four right there, group of five, I think there's so many more questions than the three above them. You know, Utah has a ton of questions, but I think there's been more consistency over the last few years to help them that kind of emerges from that other group. So, you know, it could be Houston. Like I said, it could be Arizona. It's a coin flip in a lot of respects on who could be that last team in.
2: So because of the depth, which can work against you as far as the one or two great teams, probably you're looking at only one team from the Big 12 getting in the playoff?
1: That would be my assumption. I mean, barring two of these teams really kind of separating themselves and just dominating the entire season, which could happen. I mean, Texas Tech has a really weak schedule. BYU and Utah don't have hard schedules. Their biggest differentiator is probably themselves playing each other, I should say. BYU does have to play Notre Dame, so that's a challenge there. But You know, I think you're going to have two teams that are dominant the entire season and really just kind of blow people away. And even then, it may not work, like you saw with BYU last year. So to me, the Big 12 is still a one league or one bid league until they can prove it otherwise. And I think, you know, until that happens, that's always what it's going to be.
0: Well, I'm going to use my burner account to send you an email right now because I just don't like your attitude.
1: Do it.
2: You suck, Josh.
1: I'm the worst. I should be fired. I'm the worst balloter ever. How did they give it to me?
0: You clearly don't know anything about football.
1: Nope, none of it.
0: All right, well, good luck with all the fun hate social media and email and whatever else you get, Josh. And you just do this job for the money, right? I mean, they're paying voters a ton of cash. Not like back in the day when PK had to do it for free.
2: I got $0.
1: I'm rolling in cars and watches and everything, you know. They're just loading me.
0: Yeah, right. All right, Josh, we appreciate it. Thanks. We'll see you up at a practice sometime. All right.
1: Sounds good. Thanks, guys.
0: There's Josh Furlong. He covers the Utes. He's up there for all of Morgan Scally's press conferences, media availabilities, covering the team. You can follow him at KSLSports.com and the KSL Sports app. You miss those days as a voter?
2: No.
0: It was fun. You said you did it, and then you moved on.
2: You summed it up exactly.
0: There it is.
2: Yeah. My exact feelings when I first got to do it and everything was fresh and new. Yeah, it was awesome. But after a while, you know, you're traveling and you got to have the thing up. It's actually easier to do the preseason one because you got all this time.
0: Right.
2: But in the season, most of these people are on the road or at home, and football Saturdays for us are long days. And
0: you have to be doing multiple things at the same time, and you just can't be.
2: Right. And so you're trying to follow all these teams, and then you got to have it by like 8 o'clock the next morning or something. Mm-hmm. And if you're on, and especially in the West Coast here, or the West part of the United States, we're doing these late games and all this stuff. And it became too much after a while for too little pay, which is zero.
0: Zero.
2: And so let somebody else have it. So yeah, I had my time doing that stuff. And all that. The one thing I have kept is the wooden. Because of my respect for John Wooden.
0: Right. And it's not the weekly grind in the same
2: way. No, it's not.
0: It's a totally different beast.
2: It's 1,000 times easier. Yeah.
0: DJ and PK, it's 97.5 the KSL Sports Zone. We have talked about a lot of stuff this morning. Some golf, some baseball, a lot of college football. As always, everything you missed, we'll get to it next. Stay with us.
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4: BYU has always done more with less. 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And it was only maybe a year or two ago where a prominent guy down there stepped up and said, look, we're never going to be the highest bidder. We're never going to throw as much into this as some of these big schools. Well, here we are now, and the coach is asking for more stuff. I honestly believe, Scotty, that what the issue is more than anything, this has happened fast. BYU's been in the game, but every single year there's a demand for more. 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

0: DJ and PK, it's 97.5, the KSL Sports Zone. Time to get you updated on everything we've been talking about in this show. There's a big piece over the weekend about Kalani Sitake, ESPN.com, about how he has great relationships with all these coaches across college football. And they had quotes from a bunch of them, and it's just pretty unusual. And people are looking for stuff to write for this time of year. It'll be more about the games and players and all that kind of stuff soon. But they had time to write this, and people just love him, PK, and all the quotes. He's authentic, and he's warm, and he loves to talk and connect. And they were talking about just a few minutes before the game, media days, wherever.
1: He's a lovable, roly-poly kind of guy, and it's real. That doesn't mean he can get mad. I've seen him mad.
0: Mm-hmm.
1: I've talked to him. He's told me stuff. I feel like I got a pretty good read on him because I've been around him for a long time, and I'm by far not even close to the only one who's got a pretty good read on him, too. And I think the public can look at it and see, because normally with folks that we interact with so much, you can get some nasty stories that the public doesn't see. Like when we would tell people, I was at a party once, and I think I was with Gordon, and we were telling people, John Stockton's not the easiest guy to cooperate, expect cooperation, you know, and a lot of time in the training room, which is off limits. And they didn't want to hear it because that's their stars. Not to say he was a bad person by any stretch, and that's just a small example. But with Kalani, a lot of stuff that you hear is exactly who he is. And so the public is endearing, and we're seeing it in this little beef that they got going on, which I don't think is insurmountable, and I think will get taken care of. That this the sentiment is overwhelming to his side. And it's funny how this story comes out right at this time, and I wanted to make sure that I spoke that they didn't see this stuff last week, and then, oh, we got to get this story. No, this was something that the interviews were done at the Star, which was 5 weeks ago in Texas, outside of Dallas there. And when they interviewed Rich Rod, McGuire, Sonny Dykes, Brennan down at the U of A. And these are guys that have all interacted with him. And it's legit, man. Your peers are telling the truth when they say this stuff about him. And away you go there. And he's winning at such a high level that it's a fresh story. And plus, too, you have to look at the element of him being a Polynesian. Because the fact is, there's not that many. Most of the head coaches are white. Let's call it like it is. And he's not. And so that's an angle, too. That's important. That's why I really think BYU, man, they got to make sure he's happy. Because you have so much riding on what he's able to bring. And I spoke to this earlier. So many of these people that are on staff, assistant coaches, supplementary people, they're there because of him.
0: And because he's right here, and because he's been here for so long, although there was the quick detour to Oregon State, I don't know if people get how he's seen around the country. Typically, these stories go national, and it's a super familiar story locally, but it's new to people nationally.
1: Certainly
0: with the Penn State.
1: And this is a national story.
0: Right. But with him being, you know, the guy Penn State wanted. So now people in the rest of the country are like, well, tell me more about this guy. Yeah. They've watched a late game or two whatever, and they've seen a little bit, you know, depending on how much they're into it. But I thought the thing that was telling for us locally was there was a quote there from someone who didn't want to be identified at Penn State, but it's like, he was the guy. Slam dunk. He was the guy they wanted. And there's the quote in the story making it just crystal clear about what a strong candidate it was. And they had other people, and obviously got somebody else, and he may do great. Campbell may do a great job there. But, like, they want a Kalani big time. You know, they've watched him. They've talked to people about him. They've seen how his team plays. I mean, they were all aboard on Kalani Sitake.
1: Yeah.
0: And that just makes me wonder, okay, we get to the end of this season. We get to 2 years from now. You know, this is going to keep happening for a while. The story points out, you know, he's early 50s. I mean, this guy
1: coach. Well, he could be the new Majerus in terms of the rumors.
0: He could. And he could go somewhere else and coach for 15 years. You know,
1: it
0: could be a Chris Peterson type deal where he stays one place a long time, but then he does go somewhere else. And he does do really well.
1: Well, Chris Peterson's hand was forced because at that point there was starting to be a divide.
0: Mm-hmm.
1: And he had no choice.
0: Right.
1: If you want to be on the end, you got to get over there. And he did. And that's why BYU needs to make sure that they can take care of him because he may be left with no choice. Yeah. And you don't want that.
0: Right. But that's where he really laid it out. If you thought, you know, what's Penn State? And I'm sure BYU, they know because they saw the offer and he came to them and said, well, I'm getting offered this and this and this and this and this. Because it isn't just about what he's getting his offer for his salary. Right, it's about the way the entire program is going to be staffed.
1: Oh, absolutely! You got to go A to Z.
0: Right,
1: and the good thing from Penn State is I think that didn't get out until late in the process. Mm-hmm. And I got an email that somebody said, and it was an anonymous email. Like, and I'm not going to go back and trace the IFPD or whatever the heck that stuff is called, but it said
0: the IFPD,
1: whatever it is. Yeah,
0: the IP address.
1: Yeah, you know what I'm talking about.
0: The IFPD.
1: Hey, you know what I'm talking about. And it's
0: the Indiana Fort Wayne Police Department.
1: I knew you were going to come up with some kind of police department. But that would be IFPW.
0: That would be, you're right.
1: Hey, this is about to happen. And it was literally an anonymous email. And then right around that time, it just took off.
0: Mm-hmm.
1: And then it became big time public. And BYU solved that at the time. Now they got to follow through. Harmon with a column yesterday about, hey, these are contracts. Meet the contract stipulations in a timely basis. All right. Who can argue with that?
0: There's no way around this. And I don't know, nor are they going to say, but this whole notion that it's pushing more money to basketball and less money to football and all that. You got to push the money to football. Number one, you have to just because of that's the way sports is working. It depends on what story you read, but football, and it probably depends a little bit on the school, but I mean, football is at least 70, if it's not 80 or 90% of your money. I think the number I see most often is like 85%. I mean, it's such a staggering total of the revenue. I mean, it's just staggering, right? So you got to. But on top of that, let's assume you don't meet the how did Dick phrase it? The stipulations
1: in a
0: timely manner, right?
1: Yeah, yeah.
0: If you don't, and then Kalani leaves for whatever the next big time program is, right? USC, Oklahoma, Texas. We can go down to Notre Dame. We can, you know, whatever.
1: Well, that'd be cool. A Latter-day Saint head coach at Notre Dame,
0: right? Then you. Presumably, right, Jay Hill would be, in my mind, the number one candidate. Probably in a lot of people's minds. He'd be the number one candidate. And so he's coming.
1: Somebody at Michigan would be.
0: I see what you did there.
1: Jason Beck.
0: Okay.
1: Yeah.
0: Or.
1: Go down the list.
0: Okay. So, well, just presume it was Jay, whoever. Whoever's going to come in, they're going to say the same thing. It's good. You're going to be right back in the, hey, we need more money for X, Y, and Z. And the thing is, like, there are candidates for BYU, but it's not an endless supply, right? We know there's certain parameters you got to meet, and a lot of people don't meet them.
1: Mm-hmm. Yeah,
0: so
1: yeah.
0: You have a short list, and so the next person's going to come in, and man, coaching's a small circle. They all know. It's such a small business.
1: But that doesn't mean he wouldn't take the job, though, because...
0: No. He's going to come in and there's going to be pressure on you to fulfill it. And then if you don't, then it's on you because now the same thing's happening a second time. So you got to fulfill it. I mean, there's no way around it.
1: Right.
0: You got to. There's no end game where you can get around it.
1: Uh-huh. Yeah, I understand what you're saying. Makes sense.
0: All right, other stuff we talked about. We just had Josh Furlong on. Get it wherever you get your podcast. You can get the whole show wherever you get your podcast. 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Enjoy. Your thought on the top 25, which officially is going to 15 minutes here on the other side of our show. Tim and Scott will have a nice topic to start their day off with.
1: I think Josh Furlong's poll will reflect fairly accurately, if not significantly accurately, of what the poll looks like.
0: It's not going to be that different than the coach's poll, is it?
1: I don't remember what the coach's poll was, but I put more emphasis into this one.
0: Yes, I agree. This one has more credibility than that one. I think the coaches kind of did it in saying, well, I have the SID do it, or
1: that's what we hear.
0: Have the grad assistant do it, or somebody, or whoever. The coach's poll had BYU at 15 and Utah at 21. Josh had BYU at 16 and Utah at 20. And I just think that's going to be the ballpark.
1: I think BYU, I would probably put them a couple spots higher, if not three or four spots higher.
0: Who are you moving them past?
1: I don't care.
0: Okay. I do. It's fun.
1: Yeah, but I know, but you always do that. If I say somebody should be in, you say who should be out.
0: Well, you have a lot of opinions. I figure you have somebody in mind, somebody you're looking at thinking, eh, not those guys.
1: Just because my knowledge of BYU is a little stronger than my knowledge of those teams around them.
0: Mm-hmm. Even down at 21, when you look at the preseason poll a year ago, Oklahoma was 18, they made it. A&M was 19, they made it. Indiana was 20. Ole Miss was 21. Texas Tech was 23. There are a bunch of teams in that neighborhood that made the playoffs. So you're in the mix. It's that's good enough. It's a good enough starting spot. Go win and you can do it.
1: I want the Big 12 to get the respect that, okay, you can sustain a loss or two in conference. Because the conference is that good. As long as you have some really good wins. And the perception isn't there yet.
0: The Notre Dame game is an opportunity. There are not a lot of them for the Big 12 this year.
1: Yeah, but the conference games are a lot of them.
0: That sounds good, but I don't
1: think... I'm talking about the conference getting its respect in the conference.
0: Yeah, I just don't think
1: so. Vanderbilt beats Alabama... Okay.
0: They do because they're the SEC, but you don't because
1: right.
0: you're the Big 12.
1: And that's why I want to get to that point. Yeah, I'm acknowledging that, and I want the conference to get to that point.
0: If you're going to move BYU up, moving past USC, moving past LSU. USC doesn't have it figured out. I just saw the stat. USC is 15-15 in the last 30 games against teams in power leagues.
1: I don't know what the poll is yet, so how do I know who to move up?
0: Well, they're behind them in the coaches' poll. I was using the coaches' poll at 14. Move them up. Baseball, the Dodgers continue to struggle. 5-11 in the last 16 games. Brewers beat them, 1-3 out of 4. Brewers with the best record in baseball. The Brew Crew.
1: Well, of course, because Pat Murphy was the head coach at ASU.
0: See? It's all about the Devils. And the nature of baseball. Debut on Saturday. Hit a home run on your first swing. Hit three homers in your first three at-bats. But how does Sunday go, PK?
1: He was 0-for-5 with 3 Ks. I think I would retire Saturday.
0: Hang it up. Good night, everybody. It's money to be made, PK.
1: Best start, best finish. He's only 23 years old. Big kid, Joshua Baez there. We'll see what he does. He'll be a name to follow, man. You have that type of introduction, the best ever in the history of the sport. And every single player has had a first day. The thousands have played. They've all had the first day. It's impossible not to. And look what he did. I also want to put in there, Tommy John died yesterday. The surgery is named after him, obviously. And he had 288 wins. I'm shocked he's not in the Hall of Fame.
0: 86 years old. A good long life. He should be in it. Yeah, 288. I mean, 300 you're in for sure. So why wouldn't you get in? Given the injuries he had, he could have easily gotten to 300.
1: Yeah, and you have a surgery named after you. Wow. That's him and Lou Gehrig, right?
0: Lou Gehrig with a disease and him with a surgery. Yeah, it's rare. But right, you say Lou Gehrig's disease, we all know.
1: Yeah.
0: Tommy John surgery, we all know.
1: Right.
0: Anything else you want to tell the people about?
1: In the world of sports or what's in my heart?
0: Cap, we got a new producer today. We talked about Alex, our seventh producer.
1: Lucky seven, number seven.
0: I called him Captain. He's captaining the ship in the early days, is rotating in occasionally here and there as a producer on shows and before that on games. Good to have a solid schedule now. You were all over the map before. You never knew where you're going to pop up.
2: It is a little bit, you know, I can plan my day, you know, around the schedule that I know now.
1: Oh, I'm excited for him because, in all seriousness, because you got to get your start, and this is a full-time opportunity, and now you got both feet in the door. And we all needed that. We all had that. Again, like this Joshua Baez, you all have a first time.
0: Yep.
1: Right? Mine was the Casa Grande Dispatch.
0: KTMS in Santa Barbara.
1: You all have your first opportunity, and, you know, he's been knocking on the door. And the great thing about it is, you know, as I, you know, I've done my research on you to find out what you're about, who you are, and what you're. The big thing for me is overwhelmingly your work ethic. If I sense somebody is lazy, I have no respect for them. If I sense somebody is a hard worker, I'll give them not one, not two, not three, not four, but as many chances as possible within reason, as long as they're a hard worker. And so that's the thing that I want to see. And now you've got this opportunity, and I'm excited to see what you can do, because you get to be my age. You want to help people. You want to give back, because so many people helped you, in this case me, if I want to go in that way, along the way. And I want to see that same type of thing, if there's any way I can help anybody along the path. I did it with Christian, and now you're the latest, and I'll do it. And I've done it. I did it with a guy, and DJ can vouch for this. Then it freaking brought me to tears.
0: I was telling my wife about this the other day.
1: I helped a guy who is now on ESPN regularly, and he came on the air probably 2-3 years ago, and he credited me. And fortunately, I was on remote, and I wasn't here, so DJ couldn't see me wiping the tears. Not that I would have been, it would have been a tad awkward, but that's how moved I was to know that my influence, he saw that. And I want to make sure I do the same thing for you going forward. That as you, when I'm sitting there drooling on myself on a porch, I want to hear your name in 10 and 15 years from now doing whatever it is that you want to do that you've worked for the opportunity to do it.
0: Maybe 30 when we're done. You might have to wait 30. Okay, 25.
1: I still think I can do the show when I have a little bit of drool.
0: Well, we've seen people in other markets fall asleep on camera while doing the show. I have seen that. That was something. All right, your feedback next. Stay with us.
3: And it's all over almost here.
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7: 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I was down at Big 12 Media Days, and the buzzword was unsustainable. Is the status quo unsustainable? And if so, how long in the future is that?
8: You go back to the start of NIL when guys were just starting to get paid, and you had athletic directors crying poor and how this is not sustainable, we can't do this. The issue is that I feel like I've been hearing that for 5 years, and somehow the numbers keep going higher. The total numbers have probably 4x, 5x, if not more, than where they were back then. I do think for some conferences and some schools, you might eventually get that point where it's like, this is not worth it to us. We can't keep competing if such and such school is spending $50 million on the roster, and we're only spending $18 million on our roster, which there are Big 12 schools doing that this year. At a certain point, you say, can we win doing this, or do we have to find a different angle or focus on something else like basketball or another sport, and maybe we just try to get to a bowl, and that's where our aspirations are.
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0: DJ and PK, it is time for your feedback. Everything you've got to say about today's show. Other than Pete Futak picking BYU to beat Notre Dame this season, can it be true? Jaron, if Notre Dame decides to show up,
1: I think Notre Dame will be here.
0: They may cancel so they don't lose their number 5 ranking and drop to lose to a number 15 Cougar team.
1: I don't think so. I think they'll play.
0: Shane says it's going to be a good game. BYU has a good team this year. It could happen.
1: Sure could. Why not?
0: Jared said, it'll be a great win for the kiddies if it happens.
1: Oh, yeah, it'd be an incredible win. Absolutely. Most likely an undefeated Notre Dame team. And you beat them, and you beat them at home for your fans and the national TV. And it's deep enough in the season where, you know, there's so much ramifications on stuff. Oh, yeah. It'll be gigantic.
0: I figured Jared had to be a Ute or an Aggie. It turns out he's got two schools, but it's not Utah and Utah State. It's Utah and USC, class of 2014. Taking shots at the Cougars. Kitties isn't particularly creative.
1: Right, and plus that's what we call Arizona, so we already got that.
0: Cougars, you do?
1: Cougars aren't kitties. They're mean, ferocious animals.
0: Jared, it could happen. Nobody picked BYU to beat Miami in 1990. Can they finally top the Miami win?
1: 36 years later?
0: How big would it be? Where will Notre Dame be ranked? I'm holding on just to find out.
1: Oh, I think Notre Dame will be top 5.
0: When we come back, I'll have the poll for you. Scotty G and Tim next, right here in the Zone.
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0: 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Scott Girard, Tim Lacombe. What's up, Coach?
1: Hello, my shed-building friend. Man, this guy, I'm telling you. At first, I was like, yeah, good. This can keep him busy. You know, he's like me. He stews a little bit. And I'm telling you, this guy's turned into a master craftsman. This is impressive what you're doing. And I have to tell you, dude, I could not do it. Even with all the help, all the technology, I could not do it. No, I can't. I can't draw a straight line. I can't cut one. I can't see one. Just take me there, sit me there when it's all said and done. But dang, you're doing a good job.
2: Trusses are up. Got that all done. Everything's locked in, anchored down. And now we got to learn how to shingle. I've never done that before.
1: But as I had noted last week, instead of a bright sweater like I'm wearing, you know, he's wearing stuff that he can go straight to the yard when he gets home.
2: Well, that's because can't be messing around.
1: Not wasting sunlight and good weather.
2: Yeah.
1: Right? And it's cooler, man. I hope everybody's enjoying walking out to a little more brisk in the morning.
2: Yeah. Look, football weather, you can feel it. It's coming. And, it's coming down pretty quick. We're getting there. I'm fired up.
1: It slowly announces itself through the weather, doesn't it?
2: It does. Yeah, you just feel that little
1: tinge.
2: Now, we'll have, it's fake fall, and then we'll have summer again for another week or two, and then it'll be real fall.
1: Due to my tie to Europe, I like to use the term faux.
2: Oh, okay. Faux fall. Yeah, that's what your friends like to say.
1: Yes.
2: All right. Your European friends.
1: Many of them.
2: Faux fall.
1: Faux fall. But yes, I'm with you. There always is that. My hope is that we get a long fall. Typically, the way it works around here, it starts to get cold, and then, for me anyway, I take my kids out to Halloween, trick-or-treat, and you're getting hit in the face with a blizzard some nights. You know, it's like, we're here, and we're not going to give you one more day to get through this holiday.
2: Yeah, it's like, oh, no, it's Thanksgiving time right now. Winter's here. But, no, I got a sneaking suspicion.

0: and we're going to have a good, I don't know, maybe we ought to get K-Bank on. Maybe I shouldn't be speaking out of turns here.
1: Well, yeah, you know what happens to that guy?
2: You know what happens when we drive into his lane?
0: Oh, yeah, he doesn't like it.
1: Well, but I will tell you this. He did tell me when I did finally see him, he's like, you got, you know, I'm kind of hurt. You haven't had me on more. So I don't want to, you know, I don't want to cause a rift. I think we should have him on at some point just to talk about what we're looking at for the fall. You know, he can see seasonal prediction here.
0: Yeah, I'm just kind of curious to know if how far in advance he can look. Like, I saw some that El Nino is going to hit, or El Nina, or whichever one is going to hit, and it's going to be like
1: still on the funniest bits.
0: It's going to be like one of the worst in like 500 to 1,000 years. Like, that's how bad it's going to be.
1: I am an El Nino.
2: I think it's La Nina.
0: Oh, that's the other one? So it's El Nino and La Nina.
2: El Nino and La Nina.
0: Oh, okay. Thank you.
2: Yes. We don't have Alex anymore, but I can help you a little bit.
1: I do know enough to do that. I don't always remember, however. But yeah, man, I am jonesing for it. You feel it. You walk out the front porch today, and I was like, okay. I mean, we got high school games under our belt.
0: Yeah.
1: You know, a lot of games. I think somebody told me, in fact, I got to tell this story. I get home from work Friday, and I'm hanging out. I see my Twitter. I've got a DM, and I look in the DM, and it just happens to be the head of recruiting at Michigan football. And it was like, Coach, do you have any idea if the West Arborview game is going to be streamed by KSL tonight? So then I went on a mad dash and called Jeremiah.
0: Yeah.
1: Called DJ. I didn't get DJ. He was running around. He's busy.
0: Oh, yeah, yeah.
1: Hardest working man in sports.
0: For sure.
1: Jeremiah was getting ready for all those games. So they did 27 games, but that wasn't one of them. So I had to tell the dude, hey, man, we're not doing it, but here's the email and address and phone number for the AD at West. And if they're doing it internally, anything for Witt. So I went the extra mile for
0: Michigan.
1: Look at you.
0: Look at you. Helping out Michigan poach the state of Utah.
2: Yeah, helping the enemy. What the heck?
1: No, it ain't the enemy, dog.
0: No,
1: these kids deserve to get banked.
0: Yeah, they do.
1: I'm with them now.
0: See, that's the thing. You're like, you know what? There's one person Tim's loyal to. Tim's loyal to people, not brands.
1: Yeah, and Witt, I'm telling you, love that man. And I'll tell you a quick Witt story. I was at the depths of despair. We had lost a game we should have never lost. And it was Utah Valley at home, and it was just one of those nights where, seriously, anything that could have gone wrong did. And we just had really, at the time, we had horrible chemistry on the team.
0: Yeah, I think I remember that game.
1: A lot of push and pull inside, you know, for people wanting things instead
0: of. Pope was coaching there, wasn't he?
1: Right.
0: Yeah.
1: So they came in, beat us at the Marriott Center. We then went up and played in, it was Energy Solutions at the time, Delta Center now. Our yearly game up there, and I had the scout for the next game, and so I did all my scout stuff. I got done like 3 a.m, and I'm sitting there, and I'm like, you know, I don't know that I've ever felt this low as a coach. This is bad, and I emailed in the middle of the night, emailed Kyle Whittingham, and I just basically said to him, you know, Coach, watched you forever, amazing the way you've handled, been so resilient. Any tips, you know, I'm lowering whale dung right now. And I turned my computer off, went to bed, and woke up at like 7 for a meeting. And there was an email back from Kyle in that short period of time. And it was actually at like 5 a.m. He'd seen mine and he wrote me this big long thing. And I mean, to me, like, that is the essence of a guy. Right. People can say all the different things. And he was arrogant. And, you know, the reason BYU fans hate that guy is because he kicked their tail for 12 straight years.
0: For
1: that's
0: sure.
1: Why they hate him.
0: Yeah.
1: I mean, they'd love the guy if he would have been affable and rolled over and gotten beat. But he built that thing into a dynamo. So for all those reasons, you know, that's why I love that dude.
0: That's awesome. That's awesome. And that's the thing. Like, you know, he's reaching out to a BYU coach.
1: Right. Who I'd never met him. You know, I was just a name, and it was, you know, during the middle of his season, he could have just, or given it to somebody to get back, and, you know, 5 something in the morning, big long email back. So you can always pretend that for what you see with your own eyes and what you have access to, you can make a judgment on who somebody is. But to me, it's stuff like that that really takes the cake.
0: All right, 97.5, the KSL Sports Zone. Lloyd, do we have a poll out yet?
1: Waiting on the top 25.
0: Yeah, we got the first top 25.
2: Well, I am seeing something that looks like, yeah, I think it is actually out. I'm just trying to find the full list. I just saw Utah come in and add.
0: Oh, yeah.
2: I won't tell it.
0: Whoa. All right.
1: Ever done radio before?
0: Let's get to it. 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
0: It is top 25 football as the AP expected to make its announcement of where they stand. So, are you seeing things rolling in?
1: I do see it.
0: I see Texas A&M already putting out that they're eighth.
1: Texas A&M is eighth. How do you want to do it? Backwards, forwards?
0: Let's start with number 25.
1: All right. At number 25, Missouri comes in with, they've had good momentum the last couple of years.
0: Oh, yeah.
1: Obviously, he's doing a good job. Row that boat, man. Row it. Louisville, 24. Our first Big 12 entry, Houston at 23. Iowa, 22. Utah, 21.
0: All right. Utes come in at 21.
1: Then we go Tennessee, 20. SMU, 19. Penn State, 18. Washington, 17. Michigan, 16. And then we have a tie. We have two 14s, and they're both Western teams. One, USC.
0: Yeah.
1: The other, our boys from Provo.
0: BYU.
1: BYU comes in at 14, tied with 839 votes. Then above BYU, it goes Alabama at 13, 12, Texas Tech.
0: Whoa, hold on a sec. Alabama's 13. That's got to be the lowest Alabama's ever started.
1: And it's too high.
0: Yeah, probably.
1: Right? Because they have a couple losses. Texas Tech comes in at 12, so just two spots above BYU. And then it goes LSU at 11. Your top 10 is Oklahoma at 10. Ole Miss, number 9. They're a dark horse to me. I love that quarterback.
0: I love that coach, too.
1: I do, too. I'm all about them. Now they got a new one.
0: Yeah.
1: Texas A&M comes in at 8, as you said. Miami of Florida, 7. Cignetti's not going to be happy. 6.
0: Oh, wow. Indiana. Defending champs all the way down to 6.
1: Texas at 5. The Golden Domers of Notre Dame, who will visit this illustrious state, at 4. Georgia, 3.
0: Go Dogs.
1: Oregon, 2. And those Ohio State Buckeyes, your preseason number 1.
0: All right, so not a big shock. I think that's where a lot of people have Utah and BYU. BYU checking in, as you mentioned, a tie for 14th with USC. And Utah checking in at number 21. Going down the list, you've got, in terms of Big 12 teams, let's see, the highest ranked would be Tech at 12, right?
1: Yep.
0: If I'm reading that right?
1: Yep, Tech at 12.
0: So you got Tech at 12, BYU at 14, Utah and Houston. So four teams.
1: Yep. Four in the top 25.
0: Yeah.
1: Arizona receiving votes.
0: A lot of Big Ten teams. Whew. Ohio State, Oregon. Yeah.
2: I thought Indiana. Oklahoma State would be making it on there. Everybody seems to really love. They're like the darling.
0: I tell everybody's throwing their hat in that ring because they think they're going to look so smart.
1: Hey, they got 8 votes. So there's 8 people out there at least that think.
0: Oklahoma State got 8 votes.
1: Mm-hmm.
0: Whoever voted Oklahoma State in their top 25 should have their vote revoked. Honestly,
1: Vanderbilt got 8.
0: Vanderbilt should get more than 8. I mean, Vanderbilt, I can make that claim. It's not a great claim, but I can make that.
1: Diego or no Diego?
0: Yeah, but when it comes to Oklahoma State, no, you can't.
2: They were so bad like the last few years.
0: Yeah.
2: They've been really bad.
1: I'm surprised that Indiana's that low.
0: Yeah.
1: And I understand they lost a lot, but like, this guy's proven that he can do amazing things, right? It's system. It's a system for sure. So I would say that one seems low to me.
0: So the one thing you want, though, if you're a Utah or BYU, you want to be in that top 25 to start. And it's sad, but it's the reality of it. I know that the college football playoff poll doesn't come out until October, but so much momentum has to be gained if you're on the outside of the top 25 looking in. So you've got so much ground to make up. And sadly, that college football playoff committee is very much influenced by a lot of factors, the polls being one of them. And so if you start inside the poll, even if you're at 21 like Utah is, or even if you're at 25, doesn't matter. As long as you're part of the big kids table at Thanksgiving, you've got yourself an opportunity to move up in a quicker fashion than you would otherwise. And so that is absolutely critical, especially BYU hoping to make the college football playoff starting at 14. That gives them a little bit of leeway for an early season loss to not knock them down too far. Utah really needs to start 6-0 because if they have an early season loss, first off, it's going to be a team that they're probably favored against, so that's not going to look good. It'll drop them out of the top 25, and then they're spending the rest of the season kind of trying to catch up.
1: And the season is backloaded for sure.
0: If BYU drops week two against Arizona, okay, that sucks, but you'll probably fall to 18-19, and you still have a little bit of room to go on a heater and get yourself back into the top 10. So I love where BYU's at. Utah just being in there is good, considering their schedule that they can go 6-0 to start the season. I think, I don't want to say fairly easily, but, you know, it's in the cards for them.
1: Yeah, they'll be favored in all those games.
0: And that's all you can hope for. So I think this sets up nicely for both those schools, because if Utah is 6-0 to start the season, that means they're probably in that 10-13 range, just based on attrition from everybody in front of them. And so, yeah, I think this is a golden opportunity for the Utes and the Cougars.
1: No, I totally agree. I mean, you want to be in that group. You almost look at the top 25 as the season begins as the rungs of the ladder.
0: Yeah.
1: And like you say, to be able to be positioned there already and a bunch of teams wanting to get on it. But right now you occupy that rung. And you know, the cool part from now, it's up to you. You know, BYU can go out and they can play great football. They can play inspired football. You know, they can take care of the challenges as they come. And they have a couple more on the front end. Arizona is going to be no pushover, even though it's at home. And Fafita is magic. And there's certain nights where, I mean, you can throw the kitchen sink at the dude and he's just having one of those nights. So they're going to be challenged there. And then to go on the road to Texas, and you and I have talked about it a bunch since I got on board. But that game to me stands out because they're going to be facing great talent. Sonny Dykes is awesome. And they're going through a revamp. You know, they have been a little bit susceptible because they did not possess the football a ton in that air raid. A lot of the time it was a lot of more throwing, put the defense on the field. The defense hasn't been good. So they're just kind of mixing things around. But I think they're going to be a very, very good opponent. And I think that quarterback, having been in college football and thrown for, I don't care if you're doing it in high school, you throw for 5,300 yards. I mean, that's saying something. So I do believe that those two challenges for BYU will really help galvanize them. But they're also, if they can take care of business, you know, they're in the game. And the cool part is they have an opportunity that nobody else in the Big 12 has, and that is number 4 preseason ranked Notre Dame, which I expect them to be, you know, hovering around there. They have to come to Provo. I mean, and I've watched many a team come in there that, you know, just thought it was going to be a regular old game, and you find out. And the game day environment, the excitement, all that. So BYU's got that, pardon the pun, that little golden nugget.
0: The band.
1: In their possession, right? I mean, the band. That's just, right, that's putting the whipped cream and cherry on top of the thing. But I can't, you know, just have that hanging out in the horizon. That's a real weapon for BYU when you talk about the playoff.
0: There are so many things that are looking up for BYU. That Notre Dame game is absolutely huge, because if they're able to win that game, somehow beat Notre Dame, or even just really, like, let's say it's a one possession game right down the stretch and Notre Dame's able to eke out a, you know, 2 or 3 point victory – that all eyes are going to be on that game in college football. If BYU goes into that game undefeated, Notre Dame undefeated, all eyes are going to be on that thing. And if it's a one possession game and BYU goes toe to toe, even in a loss, that's going to elevate them in a big way.
1: For sure. Because again, they get that opportunity that nobody else in their league gets. They get to play these guys. So, no, it lines up for both teams. Like Morgan Scalley couldn't ask for a better situation in year one. You know, they did a great job of retention and they brought back names. And that's what this really is at the end of the day. It is doing your best to try to decipher who's going to be what with a bunch of talent that is, you know, in large, some of it unknown. So they go with the known and to get, you know, to get the guys back that Utah got, that was massive for Utah, and it puts them in a position here to make a difference.
0: Yep, yep, absolutely. All right, top 25 poll is out. We'll continue to break it down. College football, folks, is just around the corner. Week zero coming up next week.
1: Woo, baby.
0: Next week.
1: Keep your head down. We told you that.
0: Yeah.
1: I mean, we're talking 30 days, and that's already next week.
0: Yeah.
1: And it'll be one of those teams we just talked about, TCU in that week zero.
0: Yeah, a lot. And frankly, I think... I think you probably ought to adjust your schedules a little bit because it would not surprise me one bit here in the next couple of years that week zero becomes week one. Like I think the college football season is going to get bumped up a week, which I ain't going to hate that at all. All right, 1025, this is 97.5, the EKSL Sports Zone.
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5: Joined by Jim Williams, longtime sports media producer, director, and executive. Keep an eye out when MLB expands. Salt Lake City is quietly becoming one of the hottest sports towns in America. Sports Business Journal just vaulted Salt Lake from number 44 to number 12 nationally, ahead of some legacy markets on its best sports business cities list. 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
6: I think a lot of it is people are discovering Utah. 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

0: 97.5, the KSL Sports Zone. Scott Girard alongside the coach, Tim Lacombe. Happy Monday. Hope you're all having a spectacular, awesome day. Kick off your week. College football's pretty much here. NFL preseason underway over the weekend. Did you catch any more preseason football?
1: Bits and pieces, but nothing substantial. I did see Jackson Dart had a whale of a game.
0: Jackson Dart's going to be a star in this league.
1: Yeah. He, you know, again, a guy I saw on Twitter way back when made a little comment about, I can see them when they're young. I see dead people. I see future quarterbacks. I don't know. But this guy, it was not hard to tell. This guy in high school was unbelievable. But, cool part about him, he just wants to get better, seeks opportunities to get better, and just gets better.
0: And he's got, like, that city is, that city can chew you up and spit you out.
1: Oh, man, fast.
0: And we saw, now here's the thing, the Giants are a much better run organization than the Jets. And so you get drafted by the Jets number two overall, the spotlight's going to be on you in a big way, and you don't have a strong infrastructure around you to be overly successful. However, you go to the Giants, you still have that media scrutiny, but you've got a better infrastructure around you, you got better weapons around you, a more dependable organization to build you up. And I'm not saying that if Zach Wilson got drafted by the Giants that he'd be Jackson Dart. I think Jackson Dart's a much better quarterback than Zach Wilson. But I also think that that Jackson is the beneficiary of being in a much more stable situation in the Big Apple than Zach Wilson was.
1: Yeah, just he's got a moxie to him.
0: And that's the other thing too. He can handle that.
1: Yeah. He's got a moxie to him, and he got sideways with a couple teammates this year, and the bottom line is you work that stuff out. And the play he made the other day, jukes a guy trying to make the tackle, and then he has two options kind of at the near marker, touchdown marker, or in the back of the end zone, and he kind of floats that thing over the top with just great touch. So he showed so many things in that one play that make him great. He's elusive. He can lower the shoulder if he has to and get a yard. But then also, to be able to scramble by time and make that touch play over the top. He seems to have it all.
0: One thing about New York is you're either going to be, it seems like you're either going to be Zach Wilson or Jalen Brunson. Like Jalen Brunson will never have to buy another meal the rest of his life. He could retire tomorrow and he will always, he brought an NBA championship to New York City. So he will walk on water in that city forever. You got a guy who hit a few home runs in October in the World Series, and that dude still reigns supreme in that city. Derek Jeter, same thing, brought some championships, had some iconic moments. He's golden.
1: He's golden.
0: The rest of his life.
1: He's got the New York all access
0: yep,
1: card.
0: Exactly. And so your position gets elevated if you're good in New York, but it will also be completely destroyed if you're bad in New York. And Jackson Dart, if he brings a Super Bowl championship to New York City, he's good. I mean, let's be honest here. Eli Manning, he was a good quarterback. Is he a first ballot Hall of Famer? I don't think so. But you know what he did do? He won two Super Bowls in New York City.
1: Yes, he did. And that matters.
0: And that matters.
1: It almost matters time double.
0: Yeah. So I think had he done that, had he done that in Cleveland, had he done it in Cincinnati, everything else being equal, he'd be in the Hall of Fame, but I don't think he would have been like a first ballot Hall of Famer. I think they may have made him wait a year or two.
1: A perfect example of what you're talking about is Walt Clyde Frazier.
0: Yep. Right? Absolutely.
1: He won the Knicks two titles back in 70 and 73. He's 81 years old and he is Mr. Nick. Like, he's still on the broadcast team. He's still rolling around in
0: wearing those crazy suits.
1: Yeah. But Clyde, again, I think the dude has made all the money that he's ever made, and he's never had to spend a dime. The people say, hey, you want that house? Take it, Clyde.
0: Take it. Yeah. You want that that penthouse and that high rise?
1: Yours.
0: Yours.
1: Need a table tonight at the most difficult place to get a table? Hey, we'll get you right in the middle of it all. Like, this guy's got it all, and he has. He's 81 years old, and his life in New York, he's like the king. So we're basically just fast forward. We're going to watch Jalen Brunson.
0: Yeah.
1: It'll be him. You know, they're going to be talking about him at 80 and how he won that, you know, elusive title. New York had, they'd been in the desert for a long, long time, and he got him there.
0: I mean, they still love John Starks there. And he didn't even win a title, but he got him right there on the cusp. I know that 30 for 30 on Reggie Miller tried to run him through the mud. People forget John Starks was a hell of a player.
1: Oh man,
0: and he connected with that city. And you know, he, Patrick Ewing, Charles Oakley. I know Oakley had his things with the ownership group, but those, you know, early mid '90s teams, that all they did was just not back down to Jordan.
1: Right. They just brought an identity.
0: Yeah.
1: It's just a bad. You know, Detroit got the bad boy identity, but these guys were just as bad. I mean, Anthony Mason, who won any part of that? Imagine him backing you down every night.
0: Want no part of that.
1: No.
0: Rest in peace.
1: Love you. Man.
0: Have I told you my Anthony Mason story?
1: No.
0: I'll tell you off the air.
1: Okay.
0: That's not an on-air story I can share.
1: I'm excited to hear it. I love the off-air stories.
0: Oh, yeah. That one, it's an interesting one. All right. So the fact is Jackson Dart is poised to have a very special NFL season. And honestly, for a kid, Utah had not developed a really big time star, quarterback that grew up in the state of Utah. Now, look, you know, Steve Young, there's been a bunch of BYU guys that have gone on and had success, but they weren't homegrown Utah guys. They came and played college ball here, and you've seen, you know, guys come in here, play Alex Smith. You know, there's been a lot of guys that have come in and from out of state and played here for college and have had success at the NFL level, but we really haven't seen a homegrown guy. If I'm missing somebody, let me know, but I think Jackson Dart has a chance to be a superstar in this league.
1: Yeah,
0: a
1: total superstar, and I love his journey. You know, he went out, took a chance, went across the country. It still boggles my mind that he got out of here with the two teams, particularly the advantage Utah had with his dad playing there and everything. His dad was a warrior.
0: Yeah.
1: I mean, his dad, I think he got multiple redshirt years for injury, played 7 or 8 years, and I mean, he was as nasty when he was all banged up as he was. So I just loved his attitude. So you can see the carryover. But that kid's got what he needs, and in a city that can really make somebody a star. I mean, another guy that did it in New York, Joe Namath.
0: Yeah.
1: And,
0: oh, yeah.
1: Right? Like, you do it in New York, man. You're different than everybody else. So I'm excited to watch his trajectory. But outside of that, tried to watch what I could of the preseason. Like you, I'm jonesing for my first game as a Raiders fan. Like, I can't wait.
0: That first game didn't do it for you?
1: Well, I mean, it was preseason.
0: Oh, okay. All right.
2: The first real game.
0: First
2: season
0: real
2: starts.
0: Game.
1: I mean, you can't discount how good he looked.
2: Well, he's not going to be starting. Cousins looked pretty good, too.
0: You know,
1: he's still recovering from Max Crosby's fist to his face.
0: He's still drinking his food through a straw.
2: Is he?
0: Thanks to Max.
1: Two X's. You know, you got to take him serious.
0: Well, yeah. I mean,
2: true.
0: He was too rough for Baltimore, for crying out loud. They didn't want him.
1: Who is this maniac?
0: Wait, we take that trade back. We don't want him. By the way, how about the, I only say this because my Broncos are involved, but, everybody's already killing Tua in Atlanta because, he looked miserable in that game against Denver. Just miserable.
1: You imagine the money, like the dead money that Miami's just watching him be miserable.
2: Hey, I feel like he's looked miserable for a long time. Like, he hasn't looked great.
1: I mean, I guess you asked the question, was he ever that great?
0: I don't think so.
1: You know what I mean? I mean, I know he wasn't in college, right? Because that was the big, I mean, he was for a minute.
0: Yeah, he, you know, came in and won that national championship game. But other than that, was kind of back and forth.
1: Consistency. I hear Will Hardy talk about it all the time. I mean, that's what you're looking for from dudes. You know, anybody can get hot and cold. You know, you look at a sales team and somebody's up, you know, like, what was the guy in Seinfeld? Another sale out of the garage. I mean, everybody can get hot, but it's who does it on the daily.
0: This is what concerns me. If you're an AFC West guy, like all three of us are, and we're not a Chargers fan, which all three of us are not Charger fans, this is what makes me nervous about them, is that Mike McDaniel was the only coach that made Tua look like a real NFL quarterback. And Mike McDaniel now is in L.A. coaching Justin Herbert and that Charger offense. So that gives me a little bit of pause because that makes me a bit nervous that, Chargers may be for real. They may have actually had it between him and Harbaugh. Those are two really great offensive minds. As much as weird as Harbaugh is and as weird as Mike McDaniel is wearing his capri pants on the sidelines or whatever those things are, hey, you know what? The dude knows ball and he knows quarterbacks. And yeah, the Chargers could be scary.
2: But in the end, it matters the guy that's under center being able to make a play when it matters. And that's always been, I don't think it's necessarily been a coaching problem. I just feel like that guy behind center, yeah, Herbert, whether Phillips or Rivers, or Herbert. Like they just, when it comes down to it, when you need to make a play, it's like, no, they can't do it. They don't rise to the occasion.
0: Like when Phillip gets a phone call before a playoff game and his wife's like, hey, Phillip Jr. And Phillip, like they're fighting and I don't know what to do. Can you call them and tell them to knock it off? And he's like, I'm playing a playoff game. I don't have time for this. All right. Well, you got a daughter who just got asked to prom, but it's not the guy that she wanted. So we got to figure that out.
2: And then follows it up with, is this where you want to be when the Lord comes?
0: Yeah. And then she's like, oh, and by the way, the test came back and I am pregnant again. So, and he's like, what is that? Number 9? Jeez, we don't have time for this. She's like, and the kitchen needs to be renovated. I need a new van, a passenger van, because we have these kids. He's like, oh, man. And then he goes out and throws 3 interceptions in a playoff game. You wonder why. Now you've got...
2: And Herbert's very similar. I like not it. In the amount like of kids, but...
0: No, but he's got the actress, singer,
2: yes,
0: girlfriend, who's going to... She's going to... Who was it Andre Agassi was hooked up with and wrecked his career?
2: Oh, Brooke Shields?
0: Brooke Shields, yeah. She's going to Brooke Shields him.
2: She might. I mean, when you're seeing those two just sitting down at practice, and the picture is just of those two... On the practice field, it's like, geez, what are you doing?
1: Yeah, that's rough. I think the best chance that Herbert or Sunshine, as I like to call him, has is that whatever McDaniel's taken, like the lewds that he's on, that he gives him a couple. Because I think they'll just slow him down a count. Seriously, he just slipped him one of those pills you're on, McDaniel. Because that guy is out in space. I have never seen a guy more space, like he's on something. Yeah.
0: Oh,
1: are you buying?
0: I might be buying there.
1: So, I mean, maybe Herbert's issue has been he gets a little tense. He's like, hey, Matt, try one of these blues.
0: that's going to bring you down
1: these
0: a little
1: blues
0: bit.
1: Blues are game day. They make everything slow down.
0: You're wound a little tight there. Well, I got something for you. Take this little manila envelope and you'd be all right.
1: Yeah, he's not media friendly.
0: No. No.
1: You know, he's not you're right. He's a brilliant guy. He knows the game, but that's a tough one. He almost needs a clone that can go out in front of the media and convince people he actually, like, because he presents himself like he plays video games all day.
0: Oh, yeah. Which I think in his mind, that's how he looks at the game, is a video game.
1: It's like, dude, man, he's just his vernacular. So maybe a little media. Tie him up.
0: Yeah. Figure
1: or
0: it out.
1: Or maybe get him a radio show.
0: Hey, it's all good. All right, 97.5, the KSL Sports Zone, coming up in about 20 minutes. Our good friend Riley Jensen. I was thinking about him because we got Jackson Dart. And, well, there's a couple reasons why. We were trying to figure out this restaurant and this taco place the coach went to. And I mentioned this place, and I'm like, you know what? Who made an appearance in drive-ins and dives? What is it?
2: Diners, drive-ins, and dives.
0: Our good friend Riley Jensen, back in the day, this was like 20 years ago, made an appearance on that show at this taco joint. And so I was thinking about Riley, and then we were talking about Jackson Dart, and we're talking about quarterback play. This dude knows quarterback play and can break it down better than anybody else. He's going to join us coming up at 11:05. So we'll chat with Riley coming up right here on 97.5, the KSL Sports Zone, which you may have missed next.
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6: I was down at Big 12 Media Days and the buzzword was unsustainable. Is the status quo unsustainable? And if so, how long in the future is that?
7: You go back to the start of NIL when guys were just starting to get paid and you had athletic directors crying poor and how this is not sustainable, we can't do this. The issue is that I feel like I've been hearing that for 5 years and somehow the numbers keep going higher. The total numbers have probably 4x, 5x, if not more than where they were back then. I do think for some conferences and some schools, you might eventually get that point where it's like, this is not worth it to us. We can't keep competing if such and such school is spending $50 million on the roster and we're only spending $18 million on a roster, which there are Big 12 schools doing that this year. At a certain point, you say, can we win doing this or do we have to find a different angle or focus on something else like basketball or another sport and maybe we just try to get to a bowl and that's where our aspirations are.
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0: Bar WB, folks, that is where you need to go. 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

0: So you're a big fan of horns, also bells, yeah. too.
1: Well, just think about it. Any song, like, for those about to rock, has a bell. Anything has a big old gong in the beat.
0: Yeah.
1: Just be prepared. Put on your seatbelt.
0: You're a sucker for that.
1: Cinderella, one of the great bands that, you know, I say I listen to Cinderella and what the? Yeah, they dressed up and they did their thing. Goodness gracious, can they play this thing?
0: Yeah.
1: Tommy Kiefer. I actually paid for a meet and greet with him.
2: Related to Adam Kiefer?
1: No relationship. Yes. No. No. This is a much different dude.
0: But, Kiefer okay. Sutherland? Any relationship there?
1: Maybe a family relation and named, I don't know. Maybe Kiefer was named after Tom's dad. They were colleagues.
0: Yeah.
1: Who knows?
0: Yeah.
1: But all I know is these boys rock and roll.
0: How was the meet and greet? Was he was
1: he was
0: decent?
1: So cool.
0: Oh, okay.
1: Oh, dude, yeah.
0: Some of those can go, they can go one of two ways.
1: You know, I went with Ray Giacoletti.
0: Oh, really?
1: Mm-hmm. We were in Dallas for a Party Hound show. And the night before we were playing, Cinderella played, or Tom Kiefer. He doesn't play. They don't play anymore. It's just Kiefer and a band, and they play all the stuff. And, I mean, he looks rough. He definitely
0: was. Oh, those dudes lived a life, that's for sure.
1: He came out in, like, sweatpants and, like, those duck boot type things and a tank top. And his hair was everywhere, and he's like, yeah, man. He was so cool, though. He signed a bunch of stuff and talked to us for probably 15, 20 minutes. So it was worth it.
0: Nice. The stories that guy could tell.
1: Oh, man. Yeah, I should have asked him more. But, you know, I asked the old, like, where was your favorite place ever to play? And they played over in the Eastern Bloc, he said, early on, kind of when they started letting some things in. And so they played something over there in, I want to say Germany. No. In Poland.
0: Oh, yeah.
1: And, you know, it was very, during the Cold War, and it was all very dicey. But, yeah, that was one of the things that stood out.
0: There are no David Hasselhoff, but, you know.
1: David Hasselhoff did the Stadium of Fire 1 year. I went to it.
0: They had the Hoff at the Stadium of Fire?
1: Yeah, Hoff and the car kit.
0: Oh, I thought you were going to say the cars. And I'm like, okay, I can handle that show.
1: No, the car was driving around the stadium.
0: So Kit was actually driving.
1: Come over here.
0: From Knight Rider.
1: Yeah.
0: Oh, wow.
1: Like in the 80s.
0: That show, by the way, was awesome. Has not held up. You find those on DVDs?
1: But we didn't know.
0: We didn't know what we didn't know.
1: The tech looked cool than those.
0: Yeah.
1: We didn't know the tech, what we'd have today is you have a television screen in your car.
0: You know, the holy trinity of 80s. Shows for kids that were, you know, that are Gen Xers now, MacGyver, Knight Rider, A-Team. Those were the big three. And you're like, okay, any one of those dudes, I wish I could be any of them.
1: Here, hand me a paperclip.
0: I'll even do, I'd even be Murdoch, for crying out loud. That guy was weird, but you know what? Still
1: was he
0: cool.
1: The guy that went around and solved crimes in the seersucker suit? Murdoch?
0: No, Murdoch was the
2: member of the A team. He was the
0: He was the crazy guy.
1: I was thinking Matlock.
0: Matlock, yeah, I know.
1: Oh, Murdoch was the guy that had he was out of a
0: mental institution. Yeah. But, I mean, if you had to choose one, you're gonna be Face because that dude got all the girls.
2: Yes. Absolutely.
0: But Murdoch, I mean, look, and then you wanted to hang with Mr. T, because Mr. T would fight anybody that got in your way. All right. The Heisman apparently did not pay any attention to what we did on the top 60 and 60 back in the day, because they are opening up Pandora's box. We got a couple of Heisman voters here on staff. JJ's one. Who's the other one, Lloyd? We got JJ and, oh, it's me. That's right. Yeah.
2: Wait, you're the other one?
0: I'm the other one.
1: You vote for the Heisman?
2: I thought we had three.
0: Do we have three?
2: I think,
1: are you serious?
2: No. I think it's just two.
1: Stand up and do the pose.
0: No.
1: You really vote for it?
0: I do vote.
2: Like you said that. Oh, it's me.
0: I was hoping you'd give me a little bit of a layup there.
1: The voter, they have a pencil and a pad, but they have their hand out saying, no, I will vote, but you will not.
2: You know what? You have never thrown that in our face.
0: Never.
2: Until
0: never.
2: Now.
1: Well, and he did
2: never.
1: It with such vigor.
2: I didn't even expect it.
0: Oh, that's why I said
2: it. Hit me right in the face.
0: I thought I'd give you a little assist.
2: You did. Like, you did, and I was like, wait.
0: I was giving you the hockey assist. Like, I was going to give you the puck, and then you were going to give it back to me.
2: Toe pick. I toe picked it.
1: Kind of
2: I totally toe picked it.
1: In an indirect way, he third-personed.
0: A little bit. Yeah. Yeah. I'll own
1: and
0: that.
1: You call Malone there.
0: I've never bragged about the Heisman vote before.
2: He hasn't.
0: No.
2: You threw me.
0: But I think it becomes a little less of importance now because the Heisman Committee, here on What You May Have Missed, has now expanded and will have a fan vote, much like how we did on the top 60 and 60, where we had all of our writers all had a vote. And then we did a collective fan vote, and that would represent one vote. I believe that's what they're going to do here. Not a big fan of that because
1: it takes away from your power.
0: It takes away from JJ and what he's
1: intending to do with his vote.
0: Yeah, exactly. And you know, me. It's interesting, though. Like, when people find out you have a vote, like, I've got a lot of coaches that, you know, throughout the years – that, you know, look, I do play by play at Utah State. So I know coaches that have come and gone and they're all, you know, from OCs and DCs and special teams coordinators. And some of these guys that end up, having, you know, on like Oklahoma or some of these other schools, will reach out like, hey, you got a vote? Yeah. Like, hey, have you seen my guy? Like, wow, you guys are actually stumping for your dude. That's impressive. But yeah, now the Heisman, website can allow you, the viewer, to have some level of interaction with Heisman voters.
1: Oh, and I know I don't have a vote, but I actually like that. Just because it's one vote. I mean, come on. It's, you know, millions of people just screaming as loud as they can and trying to get the meter to where their guy gets the vote.
0: Yeah. I tell you what, though, the level of security on that thing is crazy. Like, they give you, right after the last game of the year, they let you, they give you this link, and it's only open for amount of time, and you have to do all this third-party verification, all this stuff, authentication to make sure it's you.
1: Oh, yeah, the authenticator.
0: Yeah, you have to do all this crazy stuff to get your vote heard. All right, Riley Jensen joins us next. 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
0: Fired up tomorrow, Dave Nellis is going to be hanging out with us in studio from America First Credit Union, one of my favorite guys on the planet because he is America First. 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

0: 97.5, the KSL Sports Zone. Riley Jensen is going to join us coming up here in just a moment from right now. It's a busy Monday. We got a lot to break down. Some news out of the NBA. Oh, trust us. We will talk about this coming up here in a bit. The NBA has found no evidence that LA Clipper owner Steve Ballmer funneled money through sponsors to circumvent the salary cap for Kawhi Leonard. Let's see. The NBA is now focused on whether team's introduction of Leonard to team sponsors constituted a violation of the league's rules prohibiting salary cap circumvention. So they're going to say, like, oh, you know what? You guys can't introduce. Okay, here's a $200,000 fine, Ballmer. Don't do that again. This is dirty. This is dirty, dirty, dirty. Instead of getting slapped by Thor's hammer, they're going to get slapped by one of those little bracelets you had back in the 80s. Because they're going to say the Clippers could be guilty of failure to supervise the situation.
1: I mean, this has to be just maddening to...
0: If I'm Ryan Smith, I'm losing my mind
1: like
0: over this.
1: Maddening, maddening, maddening. Because it is so on point, and you would think that after 11 months, when... Basically, you can sit where we sit and not have to see anything, get all of the friggin' information, and you can see that it's a dirty deal. And the NBA's and what they've done is they're trying to go in there and figure out what's the least we could do to these guys.
0: Yes.
1: I mean, that's what it feels like.
0: Yeah. If all things were equal and it was the Jazz that did this, everything else is the same, but the Jazz did this. The Jazz would lose draft picks. They would be fined more than seven figures. Like, this would be a monumental, monumental punishment of the likes we'd probably never seen before in the NBA towards an ownership. Like, this would be historic what the NBA would do to the Utah Jazz if they did this. Let's say the Jazz were able to, you know, snag... Or Darren Peterson, they want Darren's up for a max contract, and they're like, "Hey, Darren, look, we know we can only give you so much, but we're going to introduce you to our good friends down here at Bar W Beef, and they're going to hook you up with everything else that you need to make all the money you could possibly dream of, and free beef forever." And the NBA found out about it. Darren Peterson resigns. And the NBA found out that this was going on. Holy smokes. The amount of monumental fines would be historic against the Utah Jazz. I mean, the guy, who's the guy, the old ESPN guy, Pablo something.
1: Torre.
0: Yeah. Pablo Torre found out all the evidence he needed.
1: He handed it to him on a silver platter.
0: He handed it to him. And then you're saying that the NBA can't find anything? When Pablo Torre, and this isn't any disrespect, Pablo Torre's a hell of a investigative journalist and reporter. But he found it. But yet the powerful arm of the NBA could not find any evidence? Shut up. This is disgusting. This is why NBA fans have such a hard time. I take that back. This is why Utah Jazz fans have a hard time with the NBA. They love their Jazz. They love everything about their organization. But every time you feel like you're trying to get on even footing with everybody else, you see a story like this.

0: and you realize the deck is always stacked against you. The NBA wants no part of Utah doing anything of any value. But yet, the Clippers, you talk about the integrity of the game. The Clippers gave a middle finger to the NBA in their hopes of signing Kawhi Leonard and every other team around the NBA. And Adam Silver cannot find any evidence. Adam Silver's the most neutered, most disingenuous, most disgusting commissioner in the history of sports, letting this go. All right, with that, let's bring in Riley Jensen.
1: Put a pin in it, because we were definitely coming back to that, right?
0: Riley Jensen, kind enough to join us right here on 97.5, the KSL Sports Zone, quarterback guru, and overall good dude. How you doing, Riley?
2: Hey, what's happening, guys? Scotty, Tim, always good to be on the show.
0: Oh, man, you're the best. Hey, you watched Jackson Dart the other night?
2: Yeah, and Zach Wilson. I watched a couple of guys play some good football.
1: What did you, with Jackson, some of the big plays he made, just kind of seems to have a little bit of everything you need to make a team work.
2: Yeah, you know what? Jackson is, he is very interesting in the sense that, I mean, look, when he was in high school, he put up video game numbers. When he was at Ole Miss, he put up all the stats that you need to get to the pros. But I think the thing that stands out to me about Jackson is, regardless of stats, the dude plays to win. And he's just not afraid to make the plays and to do the things that it takes to win. And, you know, I was a little bit surprised last year that he didn't throw more interceptions, because he's just one of those guys that's willing to – he's not afraid to throw an interception if he feels like he can make a big play. And his interceptions were down. And again, on Sunday, you see him rolling out to the left, making a throw that, I'm telling you right now, 99% of this world can't make that throw, including quarterbacks in the NFL, where he throws it up high, middle of the end zone, to where his guy can get it and nobody gets it, and it's a touchdown. So he's really fun to watch. I know people are frustrated because he's always in the blue tent. I think he's frustrated because he's in the blue tent. I do feel like there's a little bit of me that feels the same way as Jackson. Like, seriously, we're putting him in the tent for that? I mean, it was a big hit. It wasn't a, I don't know. I'm frustrated with the blue tent with him a little bit.
0: So I remember last year in preseason football, he was throwing a bunch of interceptions, and the New York media started to go, like, what's up with all the interceptions? He's like, because I want to know what I can get away with and what I can't get away with. And the preseason is all about that. So I'm going to attempt some throws in the preseason that I want to see if I can get away with. And if I can't, then I take a mental note of that and apply that to the regular season. The dude is just really smart at another level than I think a lot of people give him credit for. And that's what's allowed him to be as successful as well as the God-given talent.
2: Well, I got to tell you a little bit of an interesting story about him. So I know Brandon, his father. Brandon and I played against each other. Brandon, we always joked with him that, you know, lots of people graduate in 7 years, because he's one of the first guys that had like three medical red shirts, and he played at Utah, it felt like, for 10 years, you know. And I've known Jackson. I was his quarterback trainer from the age of about 10 on. We've talked a lot. He transfers to Ole Miss. He's in his second year at Ole Miss. I believe it was his second year. Maybe his first year. I can't remember. But he'd been playing like most of the SEC season with a torn left groin. And then I can't remember the game just before the Alabama game. He tore his right groin.
0: Yeah.
2: And I'm talking to him on a Tuesday. He's in the tub. And I'm like, Jackson, what's going on? He's like, dude, I can't freaking walk. And I'm like, dude, how are you going to play this week? I mean, it's Tuesday. You can't walk on Tuesday. How are you going to play against Alabama? And he goes, what are you talking about? And I'm like, well, what are you going to do? And he goes, I'm going to do the same thing I always do. And I go, what's that? He goes, I'm going to thug it out. And the thing is on that Saturday, he had four shots at the end zone to beat Alabama at Alabama. And it was the most incredible performance that I've ever seen, knowing what I knew, right? Like, I just can't believe how tough he is mentally, physically. He has all the skills to make the throws. He's just mentally, and like this moxie that he has is a little bit different level than any other quarterback I've been around.
0: Did you see that at 10 years old?
2: I didn't see it quite yet. I mean, look, always a kid that was coachable, always a kid that wanted to work out, always wanted to play hard. I started to see it in high school, and then I would talk to Eric Kerr, and I would talk to their defensive coordinator, who's now the head coach at Corner Canyon, and I was like, dude, what's he like with the guys? And they're like, dude, I think he's the best leader I've ever been around. You know? So I think it's all translating. I know there's some bravado out there. I know that he's in a lot of ads and he's doing some of those things, but I actually think it's pretty authentic to who he is. There's some guys that go and do that, and that's not really authentic to who they are. Like, they're not a big personality. They're not a fun personality. And then, you know, if Eli Manning was doing everything that Jackson's doing right now, I would feel like, ooh, that's a little bit out of character. Like, are we getting, you know, are we a little bit not focused? But I just feel like that's who Jackson is. And my biggest thing in coaching and playing is you've got to be who you are. You've got to be authentic to who you are. I think that's why Kalani's a good coach. I actually think that's why Bronco's a good coach. I think that's why Morgan's a good coach. I mean, look, you may not like the way Bronco coaches, but he's definitely authentic to who he is. He's just a little bit quirky and a little bit different that way. That doesn't mean he's a bad person, and he doesn't try to be something that he isn't. He just that's how he is, and I think that's how Jackson is, and I think that's why you're seeing dividends and you're seeing him play really well, is because he's a big personality.
1: Riley, you've done such a great job. You know, coming on the station, talking about performance and athletics and, you know, how the mind plays a massive part in that. When you talk about moxie, because I used that same word earlier in the show to describe Jackson when I saw him in high school, it was just apparent that he had a little of that. What's the biggest misconception athletes have about confidence?
2: Oh, I think the biggest misconception in when I talk to athletes is you cannot mistake certainty for confidence. So no one is ever certain. We're all playing the odds a little bit, right? We're you know, you can be 80% certain, 90% certain, 70% certain. There's always going to be a little bit of risk in there. And if you can understand that you can play really well and that you can win without your A game, then all of a sudden you can be a really, really good player. It's like, you know, Tiger Woods has said things like, it's not how good your good shots are, it's how good your bad shots are. And what he's really trying to say is can I be pretty dang good even when I don't have my A game? And if I can do that and I can compete and scrap and win when I don't have my A game, then look out when I do have my A game. Because I just don't think that we're in the zone. I don't know about you, Tim. I don't know about you, Scotty, but how many times you felt in the zone on a call or in the zone, you know, playing sports. But it's a handful of times. If it's more than a handful of times, you're lucky. You know what I mean? And so you just can't count on everything to be perfect. But if you can count on the fact that you can compete with your B game, your C game, your C minus game and still win, then that can build a lot of confidence. But a lot of athletes that I work in think, oh, conditions have to be perfect. It has to be 70 degrees, no wind. My line has to be 300 across the way and I have to be able to do, you know, that. Then I'll be able to play well. Well, that's just not going to happen very often.
0: That's why you got those 7-on-7 all-stars that don't necessarily translate to Fridays and Saturday nights.
2: Oh, Scott, don't get me started on 7-on-7. And Tim, you guys ruined football because you brought the AAU attitude to 7-on-7 football, and that's a freaking joke now.
1: I am right there with you. There is AAU is a scourge.
2: I mean, I'm telling you right now, there's guys like neck jamming people, and they're like putting it out on social media, and I'm like, yeah, 15-yard penalty. You just cost your team a first down and probably flipped the field. Nice play, guys. I'm glad you're freaking putting, you know, some music to that and advertising that as good football at 7-on-7.
1: Yeah, we got under Riley's skin. This is good. We got something. Burn the saddle.
0: Angry Riley is my favorite Riley.
2: I'm just telling you, I'm a little surly about that. I'm so glad that it's real football right now so that penalties get called and physicality lives strong in the game. Because, my gosh.
0: Hey, I love talking quarterbacks with you. Obviously, a little bit about Jackson Dart, but I think that we are poised to have a really special year in the state of Utah with Dampier at Utah, certainly Bachmeyer. And look, I've always been a big fan of McKay Hillstead. I thought he'd take over that BYU job, and Bear just came in and ripped it away from him. And I know it's a big if because of his stature, but seeing him up close and in person when Coach and I were up there a week ago, McKay Hillstead's put on a lot of weight. Now, look, he can't grow vertically. You know, that's the big man upstairs who defines that. But he's put on a ton of muscle because I think he's like, if I'm going to go 12, that's the way I'm going to be able to do it. I expect a big season from him too with Robert and I.
2: No question about it. He's got all the support around him to have a great season at Utah State. The last time I saw him is I went down to a quarterback's meeting last fall during the quarterback competition, and he looked great then physically. I haven't seen him in a year, but the guy's not a stranger to the weight room. He's not a stranger to hard work. This is a guy who is also a competitor like Jackson. In his own way, he's got a lot of moxie. And like you said, Scott, we saw him play a couple of years ago. Was it 3 years ago now, Scott?
0: Yeah, 3 years. Remember that James Madison game? He put on a show.
2: Dude, he showed some flashes of incredible football. Now, he did struggle a little bit with injuries, and I think that's what – but look, we say that about every quarterback, yeah. Scott. We say that about Bear. We say that about Dampier. We say that about – I mean, that's just something that we talk about with quarterbacks. Like, man, we got to keep this guy healthy. Well, that's true at every school, no matter what size they are. We're talking about that. And so McKay's going to be McKay. He's going to play the way that he knows how to play. And I'm telling you, when he's healthy and when he's running around the field making plays, he's as good as anybody in the country, especially on the college level.
0: Yeah. So, Bear Bachmeyer, all right, so I like talking to you and guys who really know the game because us in the media, we use these cliches and sometimes they're true and then other times guys like you are like, okay, that's bull crap. You guys in the media just made that up. You don't know anything about the game. The biggest jump can be from year one to year two. If that's true, is Bear Bachmeyer due for one of those jumps?
2: Well, I remember taking a class at Utah State that talked about these idioms and these phrases, right?
0: Like, yeah.
2: Birds of a feather flock together and opposites attract. Well, which one is it, right? Is it between year one and year two we get a lot better, or is it a sophomore slump? Like, we have all these phrases, right, that cover everything. So the truth is we don't know. Here's what I know about Bear. Bear is a competitor. Bear has a lot to improve. Bear would be the person that if he was on this show with us, he would tell us that he has a lot to work on. I've talked about this before. I feel embarrassed that I say it quite a bit. But the biggest step in college football, it's really easy to throw an out or a streak down the sideline or a really, really easy screen pass that you don't have to read when you're a freshman, when you're an underclassman of football. Where you start to take big steps as a big-time quarterback is when you understand what's happening in the middle of the field and you can high-low a linebacker, or you can place the ball over the linebacker and in between a safety for a big-time first down on third down. And that's the step that I want to see him take. We know he can run. We know he has arm strength. We know he has the talent. Can Bear take the next step and actually just bore me with completions? Mm. I just want to see him one game just bore me with, like, 50, you know, completions underneath, in between, and all around the field. And to me, that's where it's a really good quarterback is when it's so boring, you're like, oh, that's the easiest throw ever. Oh, geez, all he's doing is throwing like 8-yard hook patterns and 5-yard ins. And I'm like, yeah, that's the position. That's quarterback. The guys that have big arms and they can't hit a freaking 5-yard in, they're coach killers. I mean, Sean Salisbury is the ultimate coach killer in the history of football. He was big, strong, had this huge arm. And every time in practice, they were like, well, he's not really hitting underneath throw. And they're like, yeah, but man, he looks like Tarzan. He can throw like Tarzan. And then you get in the game, and the ball's getting sprayed all over the stands. He was a coach killer. That's what those guys are. They're coach killers when they can't take what the defense gives them, and all they want to do is show off their arm. So that's what I'm looking for from Bear is can you read the middle of the field and can you make those key third down conversions with your feet or with like a really, really solid slant pass or a dig route that you understand the moving parts of the middle of the field?
1: So to round out the guys we're talking about, and I have to say your comment about authenticity rings true with every guy we're talking about. Having had the opportunity to, you know, interact a couple different times with Devin Dampier, I can't be more impressed. He just is who he is. And I think guys are naturally, you know, they're drawn to that. But what kind of year you think he can have? I'm hearing receivers up there are good, and it's a new offensive situation.
2: Well, look, and I don't mean any disrespect to these programs, but every year I hear that BYU's receivers are going to be good and University of Utah's receivers are going to be good. And every year I think they're bang average. So, like, let's get over the whole, like, conversation about, like, how good the receivers are going to be at the University of Utah. They got Devin Dampier. He's going to make completions. He's going to find tight ends. He's going to find a way to scramble around and be the best athlete on the field and make plays. I don't really care about their receivers. I care that you protect Devin Dampier and you don't get him hit too much. And if you do that, you're going to win a lot of football games because that guy is a winner. That guy, look, it's not going to be perfect. And it's not going to look like the traditional quarterback every time because he's not 6'5", 240 pounds. But, man, is he an exciting brand of football to watch. I think McKay Hillstead at Utah State can replicate a little bit of what Devin Dampier has done. And I think I'm just really excited to watch Devin because I think, like a great point guard in basketball, Devin Dampier is the type of guy that makes the guys around him better. When you have a great piece to your offense, you know, as a point guard or as a quarterback, they just make everybody else better. And that's what Devin does. And I'm really excited to see Kevin McGivin. I think Kevin McGivin is one of the nicest people in the industry. I think he has coached all over America with less than great athletes. And if these receivers are as good as he's saying they're going to be, he's going to put together a phenomenal offensive season for the University of Utah. And I'll tell you what, I've said this before, I'm going to say it again. There is not a better state in the country that I would feel comfortable with my son playing for. Eric Kerr at Weber State, Menon Hall at Utah State, Morgan Scalley at the University of Utah, and Kalani Sitake at BYU. I mean, these are phenomenal men. And then I can go down each and every one of their staffs and talk about how good the people are on their staffs. They're just, like, if your son is from the state of Utah and you get to play for Utah State, Weber State, Utah, or BYU right now, you ought to put on that hat and ride that wave because that is a great program for your son to become a man in. I've never seen it. We've never had it in this state with this many good. And this isn't to take – oh, and then throw in Lance Anderson from Utah Tech.
0: Yeah.
2: I don't know the coach. I don't know the coach as well from Southern Utah. It doesn't mean he's not good. But I'm just telling you, those five coaches, unreal men. And I would have my son play for any of those guys and just, like, put my heart at ease knowing that my son was playing in a great program.
0: You know, I've told Bronco this, and, you know, it went over about as well as you would expect. But I'm like, you know what? I owe you an apology because during his early years at BYU, it was weird. You know, nobody – we'd never really heard a coach talk like that. It just felt, you know, weird. And so, you know, he was the butt of a lot of jokes. And then your kids get older. At least my kids got older. And my boys got to the point where they're, you know, my youngest is playing sports and whatever they're going into, you want them to have authenticity, somebody who genuinely cares about them, who will be honest and frank with them. And as soon as my kids started to get into high school, it clicked. I'm like, okay, I get it now. I understand why Bronco's doing what he's doing. And I would absolutely have my kid play for him tomorrow because that's the kind of person that I want my kids to learn from and to try to replicate. And it took my kids getting older and me to get older for it to click and be like, oh, okay. No, that makes sense. And I would absolutely send my kid there if I could.
2: I think if you were to give Bronco truth serum, he would tell you that his weakness is presentation. It's not necessarily like the, like, look, we made fun of Quest for Perfection, but Isn't that what we want for our sons?
0: Exactly.
2: Like every day, yep. Trying to get a little bit better, trying to be a little bit better than they were the day before. Or, you know, I know we made fun of him for the jersey with like honor, spirit, and all that kind of stuff. But like, dude, those, it was the presentation of it. It wasn't the thought of it that was bad. It's like, dude, I want my son to have honor and spirit and moxie or whatever the name was that he was going to put on the jerseys. So yeah, I mean, and Bronco is authentic. Like, he's always been a little bit quirky, and maybe speaking isn't his favorite thing to do, but it doesn't change the fact that he cares, and it doesn't change the fact that he knows a lot about football. And he's a great fit for Utah State.
0: Oh, yeah.
2: You take the whole thing where he doesn't have to represent the church, and I think that it takes kind of a special personality to represent the church at BYU and be a good coach. You take that off his mantle, and he gets to be him, and he gets to just coach football and bring kids in and love them up. I mean, dude, it's a great fit. It's a great fit for Utah State.
0: Riley Jensen joining us right here on 97.5, the KSL Sports Zone. Riley, you know, there's a lot of opportunities out there to better yourself mentally, to work on your performance. I want to get the word out there, man. Whether it's your company, whether it's your sales guys, whether it's your individual athletes, you're available to help everybody, right?
2: Yeah, I appreciate you mentioning that, Scott. I have the coolest job in the world. I get to build confidence in human beings. I get to talk to people about overcoming adversity, about being their best selves, whether they're athletes or whether they're salespeople at your company. I have three different companies right now that I work with where I go to their establishment for 3 hours in the mornings, and appointments are open to me on Tuesday mornings from 9 to 12 where people can come in and talk about goal setting, work-life balance, stress and anxiety management, how to be my best self, that kind of stuff. And then if you have a young athlete or a college athlete that wants to come and better themselves, I really feel like mental toughness and confidence is a tiebreaker. I mean, think about it, Tim. When you were recruiting a player and the kid had a little bit of moxie and a little bit of mental toughness and all things were equal, like everything was equal, I mean, the tiebreaker was, hey, I'm going to go with this guy because he just gives me a feeling that he believes in himself a little bit more, right?
1: Yeah, comfortable in his own skin, right?
2: Yep, and this is a skill that you can develop. People think, oh, he's just born with moxie or not. Well, yes, there are some people that might be genetically inclined to be a little bit more confident than others, but it's not a skill that you can't grow and that you can't develop. So come and see me at rjpg.net. That's rjpg.net, and we can help you get to where you want to be.
0: Also, I suggest you go over to Amazon and go get yourself a copy of Pure Unadulterated Guts, Riley Jensen's book. Is that ever, did, do you ever, like, at a dinner party, like, yeah, I'm an author, too? Like,
2: no, I mostly use the, I can't remember the line, but I don't know if you know this, but I'm kind of a big deal.
0: I'm kind of a big deal.
1: You got to have cards made. Hey, here's my, you get my book here.
0: Yeah. Hey, Riley.
2: No, the book was a passionate thing, and it helped me organize my thoughts on a lot of subjects. So thank you for plugging that, too. I appreciate it. It's a lot of fun. The book was, I put a lot of heart and soul into that, and it was really fun to write.
0: Well, it's great. I've made my kids read it. I'm a huge fan. I'm an Amazon purchaser as well, so I highly suggest everybody does that. Pure Unadulterated Guts from Riley Jensen, available for you on Amazon. Riley, let's do this again soon, man. I appreciate it.
2: I appreciate it, Scott. Thanks for having me on. We haven't been together for a while, so
0: it's been a minute.
2: Come on your show again.
0: We got to do this. Thanks, Riley.
1: Thanks, Riley.
2: All right, man.
0: There he is, Riley Jensen, 97.5, the KSL Sports Zone. Take a quick break. Come back. Good, the bad, the ugly. Straight ahead.
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11: 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This is the good, the bad, and the ugly. Now, here's the good.
0: It is your good, it is your bad, it is your ugly, right here on 97.5, the KSL Sports Zone. All right, let's start with good. And I think you put it correctly in our first segment. Utah, BYU, both in the AP Top 25. Utes checking in at 21, BYU coming in at 14. But when you're looking at ladders, oh, by the way, I had a little spill on the ladder. I had this really old rickety ladder when I was working on the shed. And every time you get up on there, that thing's swaying.
1: Oh boy.
0: And, you know, and so, and yeah, it finally gave up on me. And it wasn't a bad tumble. That's enough. He got a little bruised up, you know, shook it off. And then like, all right, let's go find a new ladder. And I found me one on KSL Classifieds, brought it in, and off we go. So very happy. It's like, wow, this is what a real ladder is supposed to feel like. All right.
1: Oh, man, my wife loves the KSL Classifieds. Loves the KSL Classifieds. I'm glad you did. Like, what rung were you on? Give me a rung that you fell from.
0: At about fourth rung.
1: So now you know it's getting knocked out of the top 25, right on your tail into receiving votes.
0: Yep.
1: And bruised.
0: I went on the side.
1: Oh, the hip?
0: Yeah.
1: The bad things happen when you mess with hips.
0: Yeah.
1: Okay. Well, I'm glad you told us. Don't do it again. Okay. You got the new ladder.
0: Got a new ladder. You know, that's the thing. I need this shed for all the stupid tools I'm buying to build the shed.
1: I'm absolutely fascinated with this whole process. I walked in today. I'm like, all right, show me the pics, man.
0: I purposely didn't because I'm like, he's going to be so sick of all these pictures I'm sending him.
1: I seek it out. It's just, when I see my guy this happy, I told Lloyd today, like, this, everybody needs a little passion in your life, man. And
0: I am.
1: It can come from a shed.
0: I am. I'm almost embarrassed that I'm enjoying this process as much as I am. But anyway, all right. So Utes, Cougars, both in the top 25. BYU at 14, Utah at 21. Both puts them in a great situation where if they start off the season really hot, like Utah, and they go 6-0 to start the season, then they're in a good position to be in that 10-12 range when the season and the schedule really starts to heat up a little bit. For BYU, starting at 14 gives you a little bit of leeway. Let's say things don't go your way against Arizona. You're dropping early game. Well, guess what? You still have plenty of time because it'll only drop you 3 or 4 spots. And then you have plenty of time to recapture some momentum and carry it into the hopefully Big 12 championship game.
1: The lesson is this. Hold on to your rung.
0: Yes.
1: You know, refuse to go downward. Only go up. I know it's impossible, but that's kind of, you know, college teams start of the season, why everybody is so excited. Everybody seems as though they have control. And we all know that this season it's a battle of wills. It's, you know, almost in some cases who can stay the most healthy. You got to love the fact that these two teams are thought of as two of the top 25 teams in the entire country. And they're in power conferences now, so they're going to get that respect. And, you know, BYU knocked on the door last year. Utah's, you know, in a spot they could do it this year. It lines up perfect.
0: It really does. I want to see both these teams in a Big 12 championship game. Utah, BYU, Big 12 title game. And then Utah, BYU in a college football playoff. Let's go.
1: I'm all for all of it. Yeah. I love when there's big games like that. And that's the other cool part. They get to play each and every year. And, you know, that game will have something to do with who's standing at the end, obviously. So,
0: all right, there's your good. Let's get to the bad.
12: Now the bad.
0: So Shiloh Sanders is in the middle of a bankruptcy trial. It is set to begin during the same week of Colorado season opener at Georgia Tech on September 3rd. Deion Sanders has been subpoenaed to appear in Shiloh Sanders' bankruptcy trial. It's unclear if Sanders will be called to testify or if he'll look to fight the subpoena due to a scheduling conflict. But
13: week one of, I think it's the same week as their first game, essentially. It's during week one.
0: Double audio.
13: What? Did you say week one?
0: Yes, I did. During week number one.
13: Oh!
0: You're going to have to roll that one back. Gotcha.
1: Avoid double audio at all costs.
0: Yes. Yeah. Now the question is, had that been me, we would be hearing that back before the end of the segment.
13: No.
0: If it's Lloyd, it usually finds a way to like, oh, guys, I wasn't rolling on that segment. I'm sorry. I don't know what happened there.
1: Hey, I need to get another flash drive into the vault.
0: It gets Kaiser Sose just gone.
1: That's right.
0: But yeah, it's Shiloh Sanders. So if you're Deion, that's probably not a fun thing to get subpoenaed to your kid's bankruptcy trial. But Lloyd pulled some old storylines from Deion, and maybe the kids chip off the old man's block.
1: Hey, we talk a lot about how Lloyd taketh, but my goodness, when he gives, does he give? And this story is one that I find hard to believe, but it's true. 2001, Deion Sanders gave a mechanic a partial payment of $1,500 on a $4,265 repair bill for his 1961 Lincoln Continental. So right there, it's cool, right?
0: Yeah.
1: 61
0: oh, yeah.
1: Lincoln, that thing was probably as big as a boat. Telling the shop owner that Jesus told him it was all he needed to pay. The event led to a civil court lawsuit in Dallas, which a judge ultimately ruled in Sanders' favor.
0: How about that? He won the trial.
1: So, yeah, the Praise Jesus payment is what it's known as.
0: So I would say, unless you have the legal resources Deion Sanders has, don't think that there's some Jesus told me precedence when it comes to paying your bills. So you might be able to think, hey, well, in 2001, Sanders, Deion Sanders' case, he said that Jesus told him to only pay about a quarter of his total automotive bill, and the judge agreed with him. Don't think that's going to work for you. I'm just, you know, look, if you owe some money to a mechanic, and you know, this day and age, that $4,000 is probably more like $15,000. So, and you're like, hey, here's $2,000. Well, you owe me $13,000. Well, Jesus told me only to pay $2,000. So there you go. Don't spend it all in one place. It's not going to go your way.
1: And the judge won't rule in your favor.
0: No,
1: because what
0: you're not
1: understand,
0: Deion Sanders.
1: I said Dallas.
0: Yes.
1: I said Jesus. And I said Deion Sanders.
14: Just
1: so
14: imagine
1: you
14: that argument.
1: All.
14: Imagine that argument. I'm only going to pay what my heart and my faith tells me to.
1: So, but the judge, you know, they don't tell the story. After, like, hey, Deion, can you stay after in my chambers? I got a white Sharpie, sign my robe. Yeah, that's exactly what happened.
0: And I could use a couple of season tickets. And
1: any of them sweet tickets, maybe? Meet Jerry?
0: Call Jerry?
1: Jerry. But you have to understand, in Texas, it is the Cowboys, it is Jesus, and it is football in general.
0: Yeah.
1: And that'll win any case.
0: And we talk about, you know, look, guys who win titles in jerseys get put on a pedestal. And the last Super Bowl that the Cowboys won, Deion Sanders was on that team.
1: Can I say that I get uncomfortable with that name thrown out a lot? Like when athletes go there, you know, I get it. But, you know, the Tebow approach, the Deion approach, just makes a guy wonder.
0: Yeah.
1: Because I'm all for that, too, but I just try to live it.
0: Hey, let's quickly get to the ugly.
15: And, of course, the ugly.
0: All right, so the interesting situation here brewing, and it's frankly disgusting, is that the NBA has said that they have found no evidence of any inappropriate activity with Steve Ballmer funneling extra money to sign Kawhi Leonard through corporate sponsors. The NBA says we have found no evidence of that. Now, Pablo Torre found plenty of evidence. ESPN did their own investigation, found plenty of evidence. And so everybody's throwing this back at the NBA's face. The NBA has now responded to that. Courtesy of an official statement from NBA spokesman Mike Bass, ESPN's article regarding the LA Clippers investigation, for which the NBA declined to cooperate, contains numerous and significant inaccuracies. The results in this matter will be made clear once the investigation is concluded. All right. First off, you're never going to provide any evidence whatsoever. And if it is, it'll be completely one-sided. You'll gloss over the fact that you are a dirty organization. The NBA is essentially a mob boss, and they will hurt those that they feel like they can get away with hurting, and they will protect those that they feel like can help them. The Los Angeles meet Steve Ballmer and that Los Angeles market, they're untouchable. They're Tony Soprano. All right?
1: He is the wealthiest owner in the entire game,
0: yeah.
1: Right?
0: The Utah Jazz are more like Christopher, and Christopher is going to get choked out by Tony if he ever crosses him, like he did, I think it was last season, The Sopranos. Anyway, Christopher had an untimely ending after a car accident. So, look, you're part of the family. Technically, are you a valued member of the family? Are you treated the same as other people in the family? No. And Steve Ballmer is the popular kid. You, as a Utah Jazz, if you had done this, if Ryan Smith had done what Steve Ballmer did, if Ryan got caught, if Pablo Torre and ESPN released stories with the same exact evidence against Ryan Smith that came out about Steve Ballmer, the Jazz may lose their, they might lose their team. They might rip the team out of Salt Lake City and send it over to Vegas or send it to Seattle. They might force Ryan Smith to sell the team. They'll definitely pull away multiple draft picks and fine well over $1 million to Ryan Smith. We would see an unprecedented penalty if the Utah Jazz circumvented the salary cap the way the Los Angeles Clippers did. But yet it's the Clippers. It's Steve Ballmer. It's Los Angeles. We can't find anything. And they're going to slap their wrist. They're going to say that they're not watching their employees or their corporate sponsorship relationships, that and Kawhi's going to be the one that falls on the sword on this, too. They're going to say that Kawhi, at a function, met up with a couple of corporate sponsors. Those guys worked out a deal with Kawhi and his group, and that's how this thing came to pass. And the Clippers had nothing to do with it outside of maybe throwing a party where these two sides got together. And like, oh, yeah, we shouldn't have done that. That's on us. We'll do better next time.
1: Well, the penalty you speak of, so I'll be quick, but the penalty you speak of, Timberwolves in 2000, you remember that whole Joe Smith under the table deal, right? Yep. And that resulted in taking 5 first-round picks and fining the team $3.5 million.
0: And that was when, 2000?
1: In 2000.
0: Yeah, that was 26 years ago. $3.5 million and 5 first-round picks.
1: Right.
0: Yeah.
1: It's something ain't right. Something ain't right.
0: No. Nope. That's what Minnesota got. That's what the Jazz would get that times about 4 in today's world. And the Clippers get a slap on the wrist. And even then, it's going to be so, I mean, it'll be on a Friday afternoon at 5:30 that this thing will come out. And they're like, okay, yeah, they introduced Kawhi's group to a sponsor, and they unknowingly put together an offer, not knowing the rules of the NBA. Everybody's very sorry, and we'd like to move on now. All right, 11:50. 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So Shiloh Sanders is in the middle of a bankruptcy trial. It is set to begin during the same week of Colorado season opener at Georgia Tech on September 3rd. Deion Sanders has been subpoenaed to appear in Shiloh Sanders' bankruptcy trial. It's unclear if Sanders will be called to testify or if he'll look to fight the subpoena due to a scheduling conflict. But
14: week one of, I think it's the same week as their first game, essentially. It's during week one.
0: Double audio.
14: What? Did you say week one?
0: Yes, I
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0: 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Scott Girard alongside Tim Lacombe. 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

0: 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By the way, Monday playlist, courtesy of the coach, Tim Lacombe. We're going 80s hair rock here.
1: This is hair metal, baby. And I appreciate Lloyd for digging them out. Some of them are underground. So thank you, Lloyd, for making
2: you got it, coach.
1: Me a part of your day.
0: Oh, see, now I feel like we're making fun. I do need to have a better introduction. Make us part of your day.
1: No, I wasn't making fun of anybody. I was just using a term I hear often, which I love. I don't have any issue with it whatsoever.
0: I don't know. I was listening back to a couple shows. I'm like, I got to come up with some new catchphrases, some new intros.
1: Hey, man.
0: I get stuck in a rut sometimes.
1: Don't we all, though? I mean.
0: Oh, yeah. I got to mix it up a little bit, for sure. Yeah.
1: That's why I went with hair metal today. Just shake everybody's cages on a Monday.
0: That'll wake you up, man. That's not messing around.
1: That was Rat, by the way. And it's one of my favorite songs. There's the line in it, which we talked about last week some. Loose lips sink ships. But I don't want to give that any more fodder.
0: I know, right? It's like...
1: There's nothing more to say.
0: There really isn't.
1: Other than it keeps lingering.
0: It just keeps lingering. It's like that that party after church. It just lingers. And not in a good way.
1: No, I don't see you as a great linger-longer guy.
0: Oh, no. In fact, we had a neighborhood thing last night, and it was in the circle over. So people, we could hear them, they could hear us, and I should have gone over there, and I was working on my shed. And
1: ox is in the mire, homie.
0: And the problem was, is that, you know, it's one thing when you know, you're putting some work in on the old Sabbath day, but then when I've got the circular saw and I'm like, oh boy. Everybody across the circle's like, hey, what's that? Is that Gerard's house? What's he's supposed to be over here? Talking about the good word. Instead, he's over there. Yeah, cutting wood.
1: Convoluting the good word.
0: Yeah. So, yeah.
1: Hey, man, we all have that ox in the mire moment. You got to get that thing built before weather changes.
0: I've got less than 3 weeks.
1: You feel like the hourglass is tipped?
0: Yep.
1: The sand is falling? I've been there. I know exactly what you're up against.
0: So it's like we're not messing around here. We got to get it done. All right. So coming up next segment, we have a chance to chat with Chip Patterson. Of course, he is a college football writer for CBS Sports. Good dude too. Fun chatting up with him. We'll get his thoughts on the top 25, Utah, BYU, the Big 12. Alabama, by the way, as you mentioned, starting, what are they at 12?
1: 13.
0: 13?
1: When's
0: the last time?
1: 12, yeah.
0: When's the last time we've seen a top or an Alabama team start the season from outside the top 25 or outside the top 10? That's just unbelievable. I mean, I think it's awesome. I love seeing it.
1: A lot of combinations of things. Like, I think the NIL impacts that for sure, but the Saban factor was real. I mean, he literally saw it and heard and controlled everything. And it's just hard when a new guy comes in, got great strengths, but man, you imagine how he's pulled, how many directions that dude's pulled in as a head coach at Alabama. So yeah, it's just, this is a new guy and a new era, and they're not all like the guy in the houndstooth hat. They only come by so every so often.
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0: Halfway through the show, 97.5 DKSL Sports Zone. Scotty G and the coach, Tim Lacombe. We do it every day from 10 to 2. Who we got here?
1: Tesla. Hang tough. They're opening for Motley Crue this week if you want to go see them.
0: I love that you're in that groove here, man. I love that. All in your wheelhouse right here.
1: Oh, I love this stuff. Not all the time, but when the time's right.
0: This is kind of a driving home from Vegas. It's 1 a.m. You might be dozing a little bit. You're trying to keep those eyes open. You stop over at a gas station, get yourself a couple rock stars or a couple monsters. Open up Spotify, play this, and before you know it, you're riding high. Everything's fine.
1: You're pulling into Santa Quinn.
0: Yeah.
1: You think you're almost home, but you're not.
0: But you're not. And then you have somebody pull you over and tell you your tires are bare and you got to go buy new.
1: And you need four.
0: Oh, yeah. We can't let you get away with just one. You got to get four of them.
1: At least that's what it says in our handbook.
0: Oh, boy. Yeah. All right. Joining us now as we get ever so closer to the start of college football, Chip Patterson, kind enough to join us from CBS Sports. Chip, how you doing?
2: I'm doing well. Good to be back with you. Hope you are.
0: We are well because college football is nearly here and there's a lot of expectations. AP poll count came out. Utah, BYU both ranked. BYU setting up pretty at number 14. Is it unrealistic to say that this team can have expectations or should have expectations of a college football playoff?
2: Yeah, that's absolutely realistic. I think it starts both locally, where you're really not looking around at anybody else in terms of somebody else who should be at that table challenging to what Texas Tech is going to roll out with the latest reboot of that investment. BYU has obviously gone toe-to-toe with the Red Raiders, fell short on the field twice last year, but everybody else in that conference, BYU should feel confident about going up against. And now that we've got the new college football playoff rules, which do give the Big 12, specifically the Big 12, a chance to give its champion a spot in the playoff, then yeah, from the very local, being a conference title contender, that's one path in. But it is realistic, and I think it is sort of the fun of looking at BYU as they prepare for the season to stack them not just up against their Big 12 peers, but against their peers nationally, like we got today in the AP Top 25. And that's where I think the ranking is probably fit. I think I like their dancing partners is the way I described it earlier. You know, USC, Michigan, BYU. What are we talking about? We're talking about teams with very, very high floors. We're talking about teams with trustworthy head coaches. And we're talking about teams that maybe have a couple answers that they still need to provide in terms of question marks and before we launch them up into that top 10 consideration. So if BYU steps out on the field, and they'll have their opportunities to be able to answer those questions. But, man, that very, very high floor with the way they're built at the lines of scrimmage, having the best player in the conference at running back, and then somebody who just already showed so much maturity in their first year with Barrett Bachmeyer. Just, again, really, really high floor. I think the thing that's so exciting is that if top 20 is your floor, is this a team that can show the real ceiling for the Cougars?
1: Scotty and I, when the poll came out this morning, we instantly saw Alabama at 13. And, I mean, I don't know that we've seen that for a long time. You feel like they're in the right spot? And also, is this a team that actually may be finished lower than 13? Is this a trend that we're starting to see Alabama fall?
2: First of all, I love having these conversations because I've been so in the weeds with this stuff, guys, like just looking especially at those teams that I see Alabama at 13 and I'm like, yep, that looks right. Cause I have been constantly running these teams against each other in my head in preparation for the season. But to hear your perspective, you know, just sort of maybe not as into it. You're right. Alabama at 13 is wild. It is wild to think that that's how far Alabama has fallen. But I think that's a twofold process in the SEC where, yes, Alabama has fallen from where they were at the peak under Nick Saban, but it's also a different SEC.

0: It's an SEC that did not have a single first place vote in the AP preseason poll. No, I mean, that is crazy. Yeah. Everyone looks at the SEC and they see a lot of good. They see more playoff contenders than you will find in any other conference. But how many national title contenders are you finding right now? And so that's just where we're at, where Alabama at 13, I look at it and I'm like, yeah. It's like, yeah, because they're in that run with an LSU and an Oklahoma and an Ole Miss. I can't tell the difference between each other. They're all going to beat up on each other. They're all going to have two or three or four losses at the end of the season. And from my perspective, I'm like, we'll just roll the balls out and see where it goes. Now, in terms of, you know, Alabama's ceiling and floor, that to me is whether or not you believe in Keelan Russell being able to fulfill what has sort of been projected from him, you know, coming out of Duncanville, Texas, five-star, top of his class kind of prospect, and the buzz coming out of spring practice where he got a little bit more work because Austin Mack, the more established veteran, was dealing with just, you know, a few little minor injuries. But in those reps, Russell really made an impression on some of the people around that program. The coaching staff is not ready to just, you know, let him go. I mean, this is Kalen DeBoer we're talking about. He's going to have a process about this. If Keelan Russell ends up winning the starting job and also plays well, and Alabama's got some tests early, their ceiling is to be able to make the college football playoff and be able to go make some noise. If they don't get a really dynamic play out of the quarterback position, I think they might just be a good defense and a okay offense, which might be, you know, good for the 10 seed in the bracket, but it's definitely not a national title caliber team.
1: Chip Patterson, kind enough to join us from CBS Sports. When you look at Utah, look, Kyle Whittingham has been an institution in Salt Lake City forever, and we all knew Morgan Scalley was going to get the job, but what we didn't know is that Kyle would go on to take over at Michigan. That just didn't seem like that was certainly in the cards, but it has brought an interesting element to this. I want to talk about Michigan here in a bit, but overall, your thoughts on Morgan Scalley going from the lieutenant to the general role?
0: You know, I've got confidence in Morgan Scalley's readiness for this, but I think that some of the turnover with the roster and the transfers that you lose and just the way that you start to take an assessment of Utah's depth chart right now and just see the turnover. I mean, you're obviously very happy to have a great quarterback talent, Devin Dampier, still there. But, you know, lines of scrimmage, you start to see like, okay, we're going to be trusting some guys to step up or some of the new guys coming in to be ready to go and gel together. I think Morgan Scalley's readiness to be the head coach for Utah football is something that, because it was in the works, it's not something I have as much concern over. The concern that I have is more about, you know, applying the, you know, last year's standard forward and expecting the similar results when you do have so much turnover and yet to be proven. You know, they get out there and all of a sudden he steps in, defense is rock solid, the offensive line is holding up. But, I mean, we've lost a lot of key players off that team. And so I think that it's probably more of an unknown about the new faces on the field than it is necessarily about the new big voice leading the program.
2: Is there anybody that you're maybe higher on than the rankings or through your research, anybody that you feel like could be better than where they're put to start?
0: Do you know what? Something that I'm working on right now, I'm going to be on CBS Sports HQ at 3:25 Eastern time. And the standard is this. So last year there were 12 teams in the preseason top 25 that finished unranked. And the activity is pick 12 teams out of this top 25 that will finish unranked. Real quickly, I'll rip through it. Texas A&M, Texas Tech, BYU, I apologize, USC, Michigan, Washington, Tennessee, Utah, Iowa, Houston, Louisville, Missouri. And in the process of having to pick those teams, what I found inadvertently was teams that I am higher on, to answer your question. Like, I think I am higher on SMU than most people. It doesn't mean that they're going to necessarily finish up inside the top 10, but I think they are more of a playoff contender than some people realize. I think what Rhett Lashley has built in Dallas is real. I think that they're all pulling it on the rope in the same direction. Their portal additions are smart. They've got a process. I am higher than most people on SMU. The same is said for Penn State. Again, this was something I revealed as I'm trying to have to make these decisions. I think that Matt Campbell has always been someone who has been viewed as a coach who would do great if he was given a lot of resources. And I know Iowa State was a lot of an uphill battle in terms of having to fight for what you can fight for. But he also came out of Mount Union, a, you know, Division III powerhouse, and the way that they carry themselves is something that I think is a message that he was able to quickly draw on and translate that into getting everybody on the same page at Penn State after that 58-day coaching search. So, yeah, I would say SMU and Penn State. I discovered it by accident, having to figure out which schools I would and wouldn't fight for finishing the season at the end of the year in the top 25. Those would be two where it seems I'm a little bit more bullish on than the market.
1: So you have BYU and Utah as teams that could fall out of the top 25. So give us a scenario where they may come up short. Position group, like what let's start with BYU. What could go wrong for BYU?
0: The way that I see this BYU team is they are ready to dominate opponents with games that are played on their terms. Games where they're able to beat you up at the lines of scrimmage, run the football, stay ahead of the chains on offense, give Bear a lot of third and manageable, and where it falls apart would be just, you know, like they have an uncharacteristic mental mistake that, or a team gets hot and comes out of the gate and puts, you know, 17 points on the scoreboard, starts to make BYU press a little bit. And that's where I think a real prove it spot is for BYU on the depth chart is going to be just, can you unlock a dynamic, effective, explosive downfield passing attack? And can you do it in difficult positions? And I'm talking about third and long when you're down by 7 or 10 points. Can you do it on the road? The scenario for BYU is that they get put out of their comfort zone too many times, that they get put off script, off schedule, because to me, any game played on BYU's terms against anybody in the country is a game BYU can win. But it, again, I'm having to pick half the top 25 here and try to send you one way or the other. I could see the explosive passing game maybe coming up a bit short. And then the Utah side, I think it is you find yourself falling back to the pack of the middle of the Big 12. And I know that y'all have experienced enough Big 12 football between the two schools by now to know some of these games are going to be stupid. You know, there's going to be a 5-4 and a 4-5 record, and just the craziest outcomes and finales and fourth quarters are going to be what decide it. And that's where if you take a step back at the lines of scrimmage, now all of a sudden you fall back to the pack where you're not that different than a lot of other, like, very good middle of the pack Big 12 teams. And then you're just with TCU again. Like, then you're just kind of in the churn. So those would be the scenarios where I would have them potentially falling out.
2: What do you make of what Bronco Mendenhall's doing up in Logan for Utah State?
0: Oh, I mean, I was such a fan of the way things played out right out the gate with New Mexico. And then he gets to Utah State, and it really seems, especially with the move, that it's going to be tough. I want it to succeed. Having followed him from his first stint at BYU, he came to the ACC near me when he was at Virginia. Just, you know, a big fan of the coach, but as I see that conference, he's still got a little bit of work to do to start to catch up with a couple other head coaches that are definitely starting to get things going in the right direction.
1: So when you look at, the teams that obviously should be talked about for a national championship, certainly Ohio State, certainly Oregon, is Indiana getting disrespected by the defending national champs being put at 6, or is there just so much attrition there that that you can't quite put them in that top 2 or 3?
0: I mean, goodness gracious, I tell you what, I haven't really made an emotional decision on how I felt about eligibility and all these court cases, but seeing some of these 38-year-olds get eligible for Indiana, I mean, I don't know. I mean, if they win the championship again, we might see Protect College Sports Act flying through with bipartisan support.
1: Oh, yeah, yeah.
0: I'm definitely picking up what you're putting down here. Here's the thing that got me is Indiana is getting first-place votes in these major polls, the coaches poll and AP poll, but then getting dropped. So that means that we've got some outlier votes or some people that are very, very down on Indiana or tanking the ranking or not believing. I agree in large part it's probably, I wouldn't say disrespecting, but overlooking the potential that they could be just as good. I think they will be just as good. I think their schedule is about a game and a half harder than it was last season. I think that when you look at the whole top of the Big Ten, Oregon, Ohio State, Indiana, they've got a lot of games against each other and then against Penn State and Michigan, if you want to expand that a little bit more. I don't think anybody's coming out of the Big Ten with an undefeated conference record. I think they're going to really beat up on each other, have a very muddled picture near the end of the season where they're probably all top 10 teams, but filling out various spots. So because they all have to play each other, and I think they're all very good, yeah, I could see Indiana finishing number six. But I agree that in the discussion of who could win the national title, there's a lot of people that are looking for a step back because they lost Fernando Mendoza and not just taking a look at the bigger picture. Because the fact of the matter is Indiana can go back-to-back national champions without having Josh Hoover play like Fernando Mendoza because they're so much better everywhere else than they were 2 years ago. He can be just as good as Curtis Rourke, the transfer from Ohio, who led Indiana into the playoff in SIG year one. He could be Curtis Rourke good, and they could still win the national title.
2: How do you see the Big 12 playing out? I know, I mean, we've talked to so many people, and it's like you said, it will be chaos because there's so many good teams that will play each and every week. But how do you rank it going into the season?
0: Well, projecting the Big 12 title picture for me is actually easy because I think that Texas Tech and BYU are the two best teams in the conference on even from a power rating standpoint, and then they don't play each other. So what do I think? I think BYU and Texas Tech will both finish right up at the top of the conference standings and get a chance to tee off again, you know, just like they did on the first Saturday in December last year. I think that they are a cut above to where a lot of those other teams are going to end up picking up those three or four conference losses. And a lot of them are coming from the hands of a BYU and from a Texas Tech. Now, in terms of who are the teams that I'm a little bit higher or lower on, I think that you've got a lot of narrative momentum behind what Avery Johnson, Colin Klein, and Kansas State could be. I mean, that group just kind of underperformed last season. Now it does just getting the mojo of your former quarterback star who in and of himself has kind of seen his stock rise a little bit. Yeah, absolutely. But that team also lost a ton of players off last year's team, and it's kind of riding that roller coaster where is the team good or do they just have a favorable schedule? So, yeah, if Kansas State ends up near the top of the Big 12 standings at the end of the season, I'm not going to think it's crazy. I think TCU's another one where, Jaden Craig was sold to me as this dynamic point guard out of this Harvard offense, and we're switching offensive coordinators, but does it really matter when it's a Sonny Dykes team? I mean, they still got to get stops, and that group was leaky as all get out last season. So, yeah, Kansas State, TCU are probably the ones that I'm maybe a little more excited about. Arizona State's just not currently holding a roster with the kind of talent that we look back at the playoff team where you've got multiple NFL wide receivers and maybe an NFL quarterback in Sam Levitt. Talent level there just isn't to the point where I'm ready to, definitively push them up into the BYU Texas Tech tier. Now, these are all very good teams, very good Big 12 teams, but just, again, not on the level of where Texas Tech and BYU are at right now.
2: You speak of narrative. There seems to be one around Oklahoma State. Got 8 votes in the top 25 after coming off last year, and then obviously the new coach and everything else.
0: Yeah, I think that they will probably have the best season over season win total improvement, and I think it will be a triumphant story. But I think it's probably still a 7-5 team at its best. I don't think that's a group that's ready to go all the way into challenging for a Big 12 title, even if the Big 12 title race can often have a lot of participants. The place that I would turn your attention is actually a game between North Texas and South Florida from last year. North Texas did a lot of work just tearing up defenses in the American Athletic Conference. South Florida, maybe not statistically the best defense, but they've got athletes, and that was a rough game for Drew Mestemaker. So we still got to see him do it against power conference opponents, because not every team that you play in the Big 12 is going to have a defense like Rice's.
1: So yeah, that's fair. When you So obviously a lot of people are going to be keeping an eye on Michigan this year because of the Kyle Whittingham connection. Underwood's a guy that I think we all anticipate will be good, but we just need to see it. Where do you have Michigan this year? What do you expect out of that club?
0: Their schedule is absolutely brutal. And I think that they would have been in a team that with a different schedule rotation from the Big Ten could be a college football playoff contender more so than I consider them right now. I am 100% buying in on the idea that Bryce Underwood is going to play much better than he did reportedly in the spring game, where the performance was so bad that it had a lot of people hitting the panic button. Got a chance to speak with Bryce, got a chance to speak with Kyle at Big Ten Media Days in Chicago. And one of the things that Bryce was definitely discussing and then was corroborated by his head coach in a separate conversation has been the important work that's happened between Jason Beck and Bryce really in April and May. You know, like the time that was spent after they were done reviewing everything from spring practice, reviewing everything from spring ball to get a better understanding for the offense. It seemed like it was a lot of work in that relationship as much as it was teaching. Like, yes, Bryce Underwood, I think that it has his process of being able to internalize and wrap his head around what the offense is going to be, what they want it to look like. But I also think that a lot of good work happened in terms of coaching quarterback, getting on the same page, getting to know each other. Those hours, just there was not a lot of time for that relationship to be established. And I think that Bryce Underwood is an important relationship type person. So I think that he is going to have a great fit within that offense. They've got two dynamic running backs, a good offensive line. And so there's like such a high floor for me about what Michigan can be. And yet, similar to the conversations we've had earlier, if they get thrown off schedule, do they have the game changers at wide receiver? Can Bryce Underwood be able to take over a game with his arm? Is he ready to do that? Like, those questions still need to be answered. We got some turnover along the lines of scrimmage. And, you know, Utah transfer John Henry Daly is on a pitch count. You know, how healthy is he going to be? Rod Moore is on a pitch count. You know, there are places where you could see that Michigan having to play some of the best teams in the country this season could end up at 8-4. But, man, it's a high-quality team, and I do think Bryce Underwood's going to have a good second season.
1: You know, we talked about Bronco and being a perfect fit. I considering what Michigan was going through, considering, you know, the extracurricular stuff that was going on, I couldn't think of a better fit for Kyle Whittingham, who is a football coach and very boring outside of the world of football. Like, this guy is all he does is want to coach ball, and that's it. And I think if you're Michigan, you couldn't have found a better fit considering what was going on.
0: Yeah, it's a pretty – if you are maybe not Ohio State, because Ohio State won the national championship more recently, but if you are a Michigan rival of sorts, how frustrating is it that they have committed all these sins and then gotten a coaching upgrade, you know? I mean, they have let their athletic department have so many scandals, and right now the only scandal we have out here is that apparently Kyle Whittingham doesn't hate Ryan Day enough.
1: Yeah,
0: is that
1: yep.
0: the scandal now?
1: Yep.
0: I mean, that's yeah. If that's the Kyle Whittingham standard for scandal, I think Michigan has chosen the right person to clean up that program.
1: Yeah, dude stays off Instagram. Not going to get in no DMs floating out there. He'll keep things pretty even keeled there. Hey, we appreciate it, Chip. Always good catching up with you, man. Looking forward to catching your segment coming up here in a couple moments on CBS Sports.
0: All right, sounds good. Y'all be well.
1: There he is from CBS Sports. That is Chip Patterson.
2: He's awesome.
1: Good dude.
2: Man knows his stuff. He's talking about, you know, he knows every team, what they have, what they don't have. I like listening to him.
1: Yeah, dude.
2: Watch SMU.
1: That dude knows it. All right. By the way, you can interact with the show anytime you want. You can reach us via Twitter. You can use the TalkBack feature on the app. All you have to do is download the KSL Sports app. On the bottom is I think it's called voicemail. Click on that button. You can leave us a voicemail and essentially record something, and Lloyd will listen to it. And if it's really derogatory towards us, then he will probably play it.
2: I hope.
1: However, You can also reach us via snail mail. And I did get an email, and our good friend Alema Harrington did text you. We were talking about quarterbacks in Jackson Dart, a homegrown Utah quarterback having success in the NFL. Now, we talk about guys that have played college ball here. Steve Young played college, but Heidi Detmer. Like, there's guys that have gone on to have, you know, long NFL careers, but didn't grow up here in Utah. And Eric emails into the show, says Jim McMahon was a Utah-grown quarterback. In fact, he came from the same high school, Roy, as Jackson Dart did his freshman through junior year. All right. I'll give you that. The reason I leave Jim McMahon out is because Jim moved here pretty late. I want to say is like sophomore, junior year, something like that. So he didn't really grow up in Utah. Like a lot of his formative years, I think, was in California. I think San Jose area. And then they moved to Utah. And yes, he did play a couple of years of high school ball at Roy. So yeah, okay. I'll give you Jim, but it's not necessarily like, you know,
2: it went over my head. I was getting texts. I was like, what? Double audio, I guess, or the antithesis of double audio. It just went right over the old man's head.
1: So, well, just want to make sure, because, you know, I don't want people getting cranky. All right, 12:30. 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

0: 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Hey, by the way, coming up on Wednesday, you have a chance to win tickets. 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I know you're all fired up about Tesla on that show.
1: I'm going to go. Yeah, I'm actually, you know, the crew, that did my heart good to hear that. Song that is a little bit underground for them, but I love it. And I love the crew generally. So, yeah, go give them a crack. I've changed my... Everybody deserves a chance.
0: Was Motley Crue the one that did Jumpstart My Heart?
1: Kickstart?
0: Kickstart My Heart, yeah. It's a good song.
1: Oh.
0: Yeah.
1: Yeah. No, man, they got a great catalog. The earlier is better.
0: Yes. Then you throw Tesla, and then you get to hear the guys from Extreme sing More Than Words probably five times.
1: Okay, we're going to now do it the reggae version. Tink, tink, tink, tink, tink, tink.
0: Oh, man. Yeah. That's one that you tried to learn how to play on the guitar if you could end up mastering that and then maybe try to woo somebody in college.
1: Do you want to go by a campfire? I can bring my guitar.
0: Or
1: just noodle.
0: Oh, man. Didn't really care much for that guy back in the day.
1: The guitar guy that showed up.
0: Yeah.
1: And I realized, you know, my family, I've been guitar guy the last few years, so I apologize for that.
0: It's different, though.
1: It's like, not, actually.
0: No, because you're doing it as a hobby. The other guys were just doing it so they could learn maybe a Jack Johnson song so they could impress a girl.
1: Yeah. I should get, like, those puka shells to go on my neck.
0: Yeah, exactly. Frost the tips a little bit. Yeah.
1: And then I fit right in.
0: And then you're
1: some
0: good
1: Vans.
0: To go. I need some Vans.
1: You guys actually, want me to play you a tune?
0: Actually, you know what? It's kind of disgusting, but I own a couple pair of Vans. They're super comfortable.
1: Oh, I love Vans.
0: Holy cow.
1: No, I love Vans. I got nothing against Vans.
2: Don't be embarrassed. Why would you be embarrassed by that?
0: I don't know. Like, well, first off, I think I'm too old to be wearing Vans.
2: Nah.
1: But you're not exclusively Vans. There's a difference.
0: Oh, no, no. I'm, you know, I'm probably 80% Nike. 70%. And then probably 20 Vans.
1: I only own Nike because that's, I got so many freaking free shoes all those years.
0: Hey, an interesting story on ESPN. Very, very good story about Kalani Sitake. And certainly talking, now this isn't about the brouhaha that's going on, but just nice piece about who Kalani is. And it goes into detail essentially about what we've all known about Kalani. If you know Kalani, you feel like you're best friends with Kalani. And that is rare in the coaching world. And all, you know, there's so many coaches that get talked about. Rich Rod has quotes in this, Joey McGuire, and everybody talks about how Kalani's their buddy. And all of a sudden, they're like, wait a minute. He can't be best friends with all these coaches, but each one of these coaches thinks that they're best friends because Kalani has that ability to make you feel like you're family. And that is a unique ability. And frankly, in the coaching world, you know better than anybody, that's a rare quality. Because a lot of coaches are like, what can you do for me? I'll be your friend. And then when you can no longer do anything for me, then...
1: Lose my number.
0: Lose my number, yeah.
1: Yeah. I've had a few of those. And, you know, but you latch on to authentic. It's crazy how it comes up in almost every context. Riley talked about it earlier, but... You know, that's what you're looking for is authenticity. And I think that's what Kalani brings into every interaction. I don't think he goes into one, you know, going, I just think he takes the day as it comes. My experience was similar with him. So I think he's just a guy who is easy to like.
0: I have heard about and I've seen a lot of functions where Kalani's at. And there'll be fans. And look, if you're the head coach of BYU, you're going to have a large amount of people that want to shake your hand, take a picture with you. And every function I've gone to, and I've heard about this as well, you know, some of these other things that go on that he'll make an appearance. As long as there's people there that want a picture or want an autograph or want to shake hands, Kalani will stay there. And there's not like, hey, guys, I got to go. Those have been waiting for a couple hours. Sorry. I'll try to catch up with you next time. I'm out. He will sit there and he will talk, shake hands, take pictures with every single person that wants one, because he knows that he needs to take care of his fan base, because you want to build up, you want to put up as much deposits in the bank that when you have that 6-6 season, people are like, well, he took a picture with us. He's a good dude. Let's hang in there with him. So you want to establish that, but then you also realize that, look, the BYU fan base is a demanding fan base. And if you can have the touch points with them and embrace them, they will go through a wall for you. And we've kind of seen that with this other stuff going on. I mean, it's pretty pro Kalani if you look at just the court of public opinion on this thing. Now, I'm not picking a side in it. I know you're staying above it as well, but it does feel like public sentiment is very strongly on Kalani's side. And I think that's because Kalani does such a great job in encouraging interaction with his fan base.
1: And I think more importantly, he's won. I mean,
0: yeah,
1: this, you can't get too far away from the fact that he was the same Kalani doing the same things, taking the same pictures. And, you know, about 5-6 years ago, they wanted to run him out of there. I mean, the public sentiment was hashtag fire Kalani. And the same people that are now, you know, running to his defense against another supposed bad guy. So it, to me, really, that's the repulsive part of this.
0: Yeah.
1: Is Kalani's been the same guy all the way along. The reason that everybody's in his camp right now is because he's won.
0: He's won, yeah.
1: And, you know, the one thing I learned is you can't win enough, because the posse end up finding you and rooting you out, because it just becomes a disgusting way to have to live.
0: People forgot about that Sweet 16 really quickly.
1: Oh, my God. We got hardly no credit for that.
0: Yeah.
1: And, you know, in its context, you know, you look at it today, and, yeah, Kevin got one in his first year, but, like, totally different scenario, right? We actually kind of home grew that team, and Jimmer's story became what it did. And, I mean, honestly, that and Danny Ainge's run were the two big things that you talk about, that and Stan Watts winning, you know, when they did as well in the NIT. So now I've got off. Oh, no. I just think, like, it's so hard to be a fan of somebody, you know. Basically, it's the fair weather concept that just, it just rears its head time and time again. And, you know, in this argument, you know, everybody now takes this tact on Kalani's side. But I guarantee I did a lot of bookmarking back then of people, because I'm just curious, like, okay, let's just watch this in 5 years. Who are these people? And I guarantee I could go back and find the exact same people who are saying fire Kalani that now are like, do whatever it takes for Kalani. You know, so that's the part that gets old. Let's just be honest.
0: Yeah, for sure.
1: Particularly down there.
0: Yeah. Well, and that's, you know, if all things were equal and it was Tom versus Kalani, I wonder how it would be, because Tom had been there forever. But I didn't mean to go down that path. But what I do think is fascinating is that this story comes out very, very complimentary of Kalani. And certainly the timing is very helpful for Kalani, because I think people want to know who this guy is, who's turned this program around, who had some rough years, and then all of a sudden has got it cooking at a very, very high level, to a point now where you can make an argument they should have been in the college football playoff last year, and they're expected to be in the college football playoff this year. And, oh, by the way, in the offseason, he told Penn State, thanks but no thanks. You know, a lot of people have a hard time turning down a blue blood program that prints money like they do. And so, but I think Kalani looks at BYU, he looks at Lavelle Edwards and his history there, and I think he looks at that program differently. There is a level of loyalty that he has towards BYU as a former player and a disciple of Lavelle that he takes very seriously. Now, make no mistake, you know, if he feels like things aren't going his way and there's another opportunity, he may take he'll still take a look at it. But BYU just rings different for him. And, you know, that's pretty rare in these days.
1: No, it is, his loyalty to it. And, you know, now it's just a matter of, I love this place so much, I want to take it back where Lavelle had it, you know, where he took it, and why the stadium's named after him, and why BYU is such a big deal. And again, like, you can't fault Kalani for that. And the, you know, all of the stuff that's going on right now, I mean, there's obviously something to the fact that Kalani feels like he was shorted on something, period. and where that is and who that is and what it, like, we don't know that stuff, but we do know Kalani's a great guy, and he's a great guy whether he's 6-6 or 12-2.
0: Oh, yeah, yeah.
1: I mean, and that's the part that it's tough to swallow, is it, you know, it seems as though public sentiment sometimes goes with the wind.
0: Speaking of Rich Rodriguez, we were at a Pac-12 media day when he got the Arizona job, and I asked him, like, how is it that you can go from being a brilliant, smart, offensive mastermind at West Virginia and then a bumbling idiot at Michigan? Like, you're the same coach.
1: Exactly. But momentum is a funny thing.
0: Yeah.
1: And it goes quick.
0: That's got to be the most frustrating thing. Is like you build, and then, you know, you hit it, and then you go back a little bit. Everybody just forgets about it. Everybody forgets.
1: What have you done for me lately? I mean,
0: what have you done for me lately?
1: And it's even more so now, because like we have AI. We can prognosticate 20 years in advance. Like, we're behind. We've got to catch up. So everything moves at warp speed right now.
0: And then you throw the transfer portal. There's so many people. Well, I mean, everybody looks at Indiana. Indiana was a nobody, and then they win a national championship. They made the right hire, got in some quality resources, and boom. So now there's a lot of people like, all right, well, we used to give you 4 years. What was the old adage? You give you a recruiting class to really evaluate you as a coach. Now you get a year and a half, maybe. If you're not getting it done, you won't make it through your second year.
1: Yeah, analytics aren't in your favor.
0: No, because people want results now. We are a very, look, we have a generation that has grown up with Google, that if you need an answer to something, you type it in and you get it. Now you got a generation of AI. If you need something, you type it in and you get it immediately. And now people are like, okay, I want that from my football coaches. I'm going to hire you and I want to win immediately. Like, there's no room for error anymore. There's no, like, honeymoon phase. There's no gradually trying to figure this out. It's either you win or you're gone. And even if you have won in the past, if you can't continue to win, we want you out. It's always been like that, but never to this extreme.
1: Yeah, it's just so in your face now, right?
0: Yeah.
1: Like, these campaigns can get hot fast, I guess, is the point. And everybody can be talking about it. Before, it was like, go to the barbershop, and there's 7 dudes in there, like, man, Coach so-and-so is sure a bum, isn't he? Yeah, we got to do something about that, right? But now it's just like, hey, I'm going to say it. I'm going to say it harsh. I mean, the way some of this stuff comes out, right, is harsh. But they feel like they can do it, and, man, everything becomes a firestorm.
0: Yeah. Well, and honestly, BYU Athletics has never been more talked about and more on the national scene than it is right now. And I'm talking everything. I'm talking about football, basketball, the whole shebang. Now, football with Lavelle, it's always been cooking, and people, you know, knew and respected BYU football. But with AJ, like, this athletic department, if you're trying to come for and you want heads to roll, you need to understand also, this is as good as it's been at BYU collectively ever. Honestly, in my opinion.
1: For sure. And I still, to this day, like, the way they got NIL ramped up so fast and, you know, streamlined, and they were signing guys in, you know, out of the gates in football and basketball. But, you know, I guess it's everybody wants more. And, you know, that's where we get to the gray area. And there's no use talking about gray.
0: No.
1: Because you just speculate.
0: Yep. 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
5: I was down at Big 12 Media Days, and the buzzword was unsustainable. Is the status quo unsustainable? And if so, how long in the future is that?
6: You go back to the start of NIL, when guys were just starting to get paid, and you had athletic directors crying poor and how this is not sustainable, we can't do this. The issue is that I feel like I've been hearing that for 5 years, and somehow the numbers keep going higher. The total numbers have probably 4x, 5x, if not more, than where they were back then. I do think for some conferences and some schools, you might eventually get that point where it's like, this is not worth it to us. We can't keep competing if such and such school is spending $50 million on the roster, and we're only spending $18 million on a roster, which there are Big 12 schools doing that this year. At a certain point, you say, can we win doing this, or do we have to find a different angle or focus on something else like basketball or another sport, and maybe we just try to get to a bowl, and that's where our aspirations are.
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0: With summer coming to a close, you've had yourself a heck of a summer. You've had the parties. You've had the barbecues. You've had the get-togethers. Well, guess what? You've also had all those people coming to your home, and they've been tracking the dirt and the pet hair and all the nasty stuff that gets stuck down in your carpet. And you're thinking, oh, well, look, you know, I vacuum every week. It's all gone, right? No, it's not. It's stuck in there, and as fall is about to begin, you need to make sure your carpets are cleaned and cleaned the right way. 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
2: All right, when I ask for voicemails, I don't want us to go after Bo Nix and the Broncos.
3: Oh,
2: that's
3: no.
2: not okay.
4: It's kind of like the roulette wheel. It's just what comes up, right?
2: Hey, I mean, look, you know.
4: Don't kill the guy over that.
2: Much like the music, I know there's a lot of Raiders fans that have given an arm and a leg for a chance to be 8-9. So maybe.
4: I knew there would be an offhand comment. I just knew it.
2: By the way, you can interact. If you want to make jokes about Bo Nix or the Broncos, feel free. It's fine. All you have to do is go to our KSL Sports app. There's a little voicemail tab. Click on that. Let your voice be heard, and we will play the best. Unless you make fun of the Raiders, then Lloyd will bury it, and we'll never
3: hear
2: it.
3: I won't.
4: But apparently...
3: I'm equal opportunity. I'll do whatever. Whatever you need.
4: Def Leppard, let's just make fun. But poor Rick, back there on the kit, giving it all he has.
2: With one mitt. Sorry.
4: That was Rocket. From the year I graduated high school.
2: Yeah, good song. Great song.
4: But like, as that was playing, I was like, I remember like my dad, this Chuck Berry tune was real live when I was a kid, you know? I think I'm there, and it's tough. I see those ads, like you've turned into your parents, and I'm like, I relate. I do talk to people in the ice cream parlor and on the elevator. Just for the hay of it.
2: Yeah. By the way, we have now, I saw this, and I don't know, maybe it was on social media, so maybe it's not true. But the movie Back to the Future, we are now further away from that movie than the movie was from when they went back in time.
4: It's almost like a mind warp because I almost feel like I've lived the movie.
2: Yeah.
4: Like pull into sections of town you don't recognize. I mean, it's wild, wild stuff. Let me tell you what. It's a mind melder.
2: I just, man, the passage of time just, and I know that young people hear us old guys say this, but it just speeds up. It just gets faster. And it's not cool. Like, it's got to stop.
4: My mom said that when I was, and I would be like, yeah, right, Mom. But she's dead on. And I actually, at most family things right now, because I realize it's pretty unique. You know, I'm a grandpa, I'm healthy, got grandkids that are all that. So a family picnic this weekend, I was just kind of like, snapshot.
2: Yeah.
4: Because I don't know that we do that enough. I think we're always chasing something. Man, that snapshot, that was pretty good right there.
2: There's a picture that I have in my office, and it's my three kids, and they were 11, 7, and 3. And I'm like, that was it. That was the sweet spot right there. Not that I didn't like them before, not that I didn't like them after. I'm just saying that they were all just happy-go-lucky kids. They could all take care of themselves. They all knew how to get cereal. If they were hurt, they could tell you what was going on. But we were pre-teenage, like all the other nonsense that can come along with that. And I'm like, that was the sweet spot. And, you know, as H.I. McDonough said, those were truly the salad days. So.
4: Absolutely, and you don't know it because you were chasing. I mean, I'm sure your schedule was crazy and you're doing all this stuff because you're still, you know. But then when you realize there's nothing really to, this is all just, there's nothing up here. Then just keep working. Yeah. Keep your head down.
2: 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Sports Roulette in about a half hour from right now. 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
7: Joined by Jim Williams, longtime sports media producer, director, and executive. Keep an eye out when MLB expands. Salt Lake City is quietly becoming one of the hottest sports towns in America. Sports Business Journal just vaulted Salt Lake from number 44 to number 12 nationally, ahead of some legacy markets on its best sports business cities list. What has changed? What's driving that?
8: I think a lot of it is people are discovering Utah. And I think what's driving it is look at the attendance. Look at the attendance at the Mavs hockey game. The Jazz have always been strong. And then you've got, of course, Real Salt Lake. People are getting to understand numbers are numbers, whether you want to argue them or whatever. But at the end of the day, you want to be where you're going to be appreciated. This is a fantastic up and growing market. It's going to help the entire region.
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0: 97.5, the KSL Sports Zone. That's the coach, Tim Lacombe. My name's Scott Girard. We do this show every day from 10 to 2. In case you're just listening for the first time, where you been? Second of all, thanks for finding us. Thanks for being a part of it. Let's do it. Hey, when you look at this Utah football team, there's so many question marks in regards to, obviously, Morgan Scali, wide receivers. I thought Riley Jensen had a really good quote earlier in the show where he's like, look, every year we talk about wide receivers in Utah, I will believe it when I see it. And that's not a knock. It's just like, hey, we keep hearing about it. Let's wait and see exactly what we have. And I think that's a totally fair argument.
1: For sure. And honestly, Utah's identity under Morgan will be very much the same in terms of the way they approach physicality and prioritize, you know, the trenches. I think that's going to be massive for this team going forward. I mean, that's the question mark this year is, you know, can they, that offensive line perform and can they gel? And they're talented, but can they perform and gel? That's what it comes down to. And then there's guys on that defensive line. You know, they're going to be asked to do more things. Lance Holkslaw is going to be a guy I think can be dangerous on the edge, you know, but, you know, Henry Daly was a proven commodity, so it's just what wait and see. But talent's there, and you know we've said it a bunch, but Morgan's terrific, and I think he's got this team's full attention. I think they're listening. I think they're inspired by him, and that's all you can ask at this time of year.
0: Well, here's Morgan Scali addressing the media after the practice earlier today.
2: Good. You're getting into the kind of the dog days of fall camp. You know, it's easy to have energy on day one, easy to be excited on day one. It's having that same energy throughout. Really good practice today, competitive. We're becoming better situational mechanics. And it's good that it's competitive right now, that you don't have one side dominating the other. And I think the coaches are doing a good job of keeping our guys fresh, but understanding we got to be physical.
3: Coach, offensive line was a big priority coming into camp. Do you feel like you've got this down to two or three combinations you feel good about?
2: Not yet. We're still a couple of bumps and bruises that shift things around, but you know, we'll have our dudes by game one.
4: Where does Obot fit into that?
2: He's looking really good, you know, but he understands the stuff he needs to work on, and no spots are solidified right now.
5: You guys had a scrimmage on Saturday. What stood out from that, you know, first scrimmage?
2: I would say the play of Matiaki Helu showed up in a big way. Lance Holtzclaw off the edge, making a bunch of plays, receivers downfield. So there's a lot of good stuff. I thought the situational mechanics, like I said, that's one thing that, you know, at the beginning of camp, not

0: clean enough, not fast enough, but much better. I'd say red zone work, kind of a mixed bag. We need to be more efficient, not enough touchdowns in the red zone, too many field goals. Having said that, the kicking game is really good. Love our two kickers. Obviously, Orion's been established as a punter, but both Dylan and Tanner are doing a nice job.
1: Morgan, obviously the offensive line has been a question mark for you guys. Just what else do you want to see out of them as fall camp progresses?
0: I would say I think we've gotten to the point where we're physical enough. The pre-snap penalties are being cut down. Just continued progress. There's not one glaring thing where I'm sitting there saying, like, we're deficient here. It's just maybe a little bit cleaner in the things that we're doing, from protection to taking on slanters. So, and they've got, one of the best teachers I know in Jordan Gross. So, I'm excited for that group and what they're going to show that first game.
2: How does the defense look right now?
0: Defense looks good. We're solidifying that, the D tackle spot. Same thing on offense. You get these bumps and bruises, guys, having to be out of practice or two. So still, that's up for grabs as well. Getting Carson Kafusi back and mixing in some guys. So that's unsettled right now.
3: Are you still exploring bringing back in Quire Rogers or any other class of 22 guys, or do you feel like this roster's set?
0: We feel pretty good right now.
4: This time last week, you talked about tensions being kind of high between the offense and the defense, and maybe even want them to cool down a little bit. What is the process like, and how neat is it to watch a team become a team when they stop competing with each other and start jumping on the same page?
0: Oh, I think we have it now, and I wouldn't say, you have to be competitive without being combative. It's the stuff that's going to get you penalized, the extra shoves and stuff like that, and so there is a fine line, but our guys do a really good job of making sure that we don't take it to that next level where all of a sudden it's their stupid penalties. And I would say it's really not an issue. And this is a very close team. I'm excited.
5: Mark, it seems like you made a pretty intentional effort to invite former players back into the program, have them watch practice. Why is that important for you?
0: Why is it important to have alumni around? Well, man, they bled and sweat, and they love this program, and, they want to know that there's a legacy there that, our current players didn't build this building. Our current players are building their own legacy. So there's a lot of guys with a lot of passion for this program. The way it's been run, the family atmosphere, they need to know that continues.
6: You talked about, obviously, the offensive and defensive line. There's still positions up for grabs. Mm-hmm. How about the depth and your pecking order at wide receiver, corner, some of those other positions?
0: Just lovely. We got good ones. I'm not going to tell you what that depth is, but we got good depth. And, do your fantasy draft or whatever. That we got really good ones. I'm excited for that group. Both, and that's another group that, traditionally they're sitting there in their fights every day with the wide receivers and DBs. They do a really good job of pushing each other, but knowing that we got to get to the party healthy.
7: There he is, Morgan Scally. Not giving away too much. Hey.
8: Easy.
7: Can't give you the full depth chart right now. Just wait. Get your, I don't know if there's a lot of college fantasy football going on. Hopefully not.
8: I would imagine it exists, but can you imagine trying to track that?
7: Oh, yeah. And I'm sure that there's some people out there that'll, yeah. There's debauchery everywhere you look.
8: Yes. There's a level for all of us.
7: So the spotlight is on, and it is the dog days. And I know you experience this in basketball to a certain extent when, you're getting through camp and guys are getting frustrated. Guys are probably getting a little angry because they want fresh meat. Like they want to go up against somebody else. They want something else. How do you as a coach handle that? Like, how do you keep the eye on the prize when it's the dog days of camp?
8: It's really difficult, but it comes down to, you know, just digging in and getting focused on the task at hand. The season looms, and I think that's what everybody's in there doing all this training for. But, yeah, when you start playing, at least in basketball, start dividing up and playing against each other, we tried to make it interesting and you know, divide the teams up in different ways all the time and made the old guys and the young guys, and then we'd mix in you know, different things we'd want to watch in the same time. Anything we could do to just keep focus on that day, because you're being pulled in so many different directions. You know, a lot of these guys will be starting school here soon too, and I know that is a huge amount of focus anymore, the school, but nonetheless, they do have to do class. So anyhow, there's just a lot that comes to it, but I just think that's where having a guy like Morgan involved, he's going to definitely understand what the guy's temperament is. And you know, as a coach, you try to tailor your practices,
7: yeah,
8: your thing. You try to tailor your day off when you feel like everybody's real grumpy. If we don't do it today, we might have a all-out brawl. So the coach ultimately has the temperature, and I think Morgan, being around as long as he has and being in the positions, you know, he'll do a good job of keeping it interesting, but really on task.
7: Is that something that you look at from a assistant coach standpoint? Like, because those guys oftentimes are a little bit more in the mud with the players, and they'd be like, "Hey, coach, we're in a bad place. You gotta relax a little bit, or we gotta go have them come to practice. We'll all get on a bus and go to a batting cage, or go to a movie, or something like that. We gotta lighten this thing up a bit."
8: I guess when they all like walk out of their individual rooms and come down to the coach's office, it's somewhat like a report.
7: Yeah.
8: Yeah, and I would imagine they do talk about it, like how are the guys in your room, and talk through it. But yeah, it's definitely intel that comes up the chain. But ultimately, the head coach has a really weird pulse on it. Always has, you know, seemed to always kind of pull the right strings with when to take time off. So you get to know your team, and you know, I think you know Morgan just has a good head about him. He knows what he's doing, and again, I think his relationships with guys. Because it's always better when you're going to a place where there's, you know, some camaraderie, and it sounds like the team really gets along.
7: Yeah. Well, and that's camaraderie is something that can be fleeting as well.
8: And it can be phony.
7: But I think coaches, if you're Morgan, this may be your first year as a head coach, but he's been around the game long enough. He can spot when there's real camaraderie. And I know that everybody's like, well, of course he's going to say that. No, that's not something you have to say. You, if you don't have it, you don't have to say you don't have it. You just don't bring it up. And so I actually think that's genuine, because I've had various coaches that I've known throughout the years that will specifically bring that up. Like, yeah, you know what? Our locker room's in a really good place. And I know it's not in a good place when they don't bring it up, because that's something the coaches take a lot of pride in. If their locker rooms feel sound, if it's not, they just like, oh yeah, you know, guys are getting better. We're developing, blah, blah, blah, you know, but they're not going to say it's bad. They're not going to admit it's bad, but they won't bring it up that it's bad or that it's good if it's not.
8: I was really impressed with just the level of human being, you know, when we met with all those Utah guys. And we talked with Devin, and we talked with Wayshawn, we talked with Lance, you know, had all of them on, obviously spent time with Morgan. But that, you know, people say, oh, they always send the best guys to media day. Well, yeah, but these guys are the guys that have to carry the load. And I couldn't have been more impressed with the level of character, because I can see right through a phony, like anymore. Especially with kids, and I've just seen Dampier a couple of different times in different capacities, and he's been the same guy. So I just feel like their leadership is great, and if your leadership is great and your head coach feeds that, I mean, I can see where camaraderie is really good.
7: When you were on the recruiting trail, was there ever a moment where you're like, I think I can get this kid. I think this kid is super talented, but I'm going to pass because I think he won't be successful at this university, or he'll wreck our locker room.
8: And almost like rinse and repeat.
7: Oh, really?
8: I mean, that's kind of what
7: you passed on a kid because of that.
8: For sure. You know, I tell the story all the time. There was a kid I absolutely fell in love with. Saw nobody was really on him, and I pulled up his Twitter page, and across the top it was like, you know, the F word as big as possible. And it just kind of was like, you know, it's going to be a hard sell for me. It was like, Coach, hey, pull him up, you know, on Twitter. You know, okay, just put my thumb over the head banner or whatever. So, yeah, I mean, there, we would always follow the trail, I promise
7: yeah.
8: you.
7: Yeah.
8: But at some point on the trail, with what we were trying to do and the place we were trying to do it, for two different reasons, we had to just go the other way.
7: And you're like, we probably could have got the kid, too.
8: Oh, yeah, there's no question in some cases, for sure. You know, I tried to – we tried to branch out the best we could as we saw fit.
7: Yeah.
8: And one of the best examples of that was Mike Lloyd back in the day, right? He was terrific. But just somebody that maybe wouldn't have considered BYU, but through a connection. And so we worked those angles and tried – Keena Young was another one, you know, that played for us. But it, the recruiting's changed so much now, right? BYU's on every top five guys list.
7: Yeah.
8: It's just absolutely insane. So, you know, the programs definitely grew. And I do feel like, you know, again, just to finish up with Morgan, I just feel like he is much more than just a guy that followed Kyle around for all this time. Like, this guy has been coaching his tail off with great passion. And so I just think it's, you know, this is a step up for him, but I have zero concern about his ability to influence winning at Utah.
7: I agree. I agree completely. And that's why I think I'm super interested in how this is going to play out, because there's not a lot of boxes check that Morgan doesn't check. Like, you know, charismatic, yes. Great recruiter, yes. X's and O's, yes. It's just that matter of what happens when you, you know, in basketball standpoint, when you slide over a chair and you become the guy. And some guys handle it perfectly. Some guys struggle a little bit. And there's nothing about Morgan that says he's going to have a problem. Like, everything I know about Morgan, everything you see about Morgan screams, this guy will be a great head coach. But you never know. Like, you know, there's some behind the scenes things that may not work. You know, Kyle ripped his staff apart. What he probably would have had as a coaching staff is no more because of Kyle going to Michigan. So he doesn't have Lewis Powell. He doesn't have Jason Beck. He, you know, that you go down the list, there's a lot of guys he doesn't have that would have been there to help support him. You know, an offensive line coach probably is, Jim Harding probably stays there. So those are big losses, but I don't know, man. I just have a hard time not thinking Morgan's not going to make this work.
8: In some ways, I think that some of the departure and Witt extracting some pieces, although really super good, it may be a nice, like, for him to bring McGivin in from the jump, right?
7: Yeah.
8: And have McGivin be the guy that he aligns with on the offensive side. And I'm telling you, Scotty, you've told me yourself, like, I've heard the nicest dude in football, certainly an innovator and a guy who's won, you know, everywhere he's been. So I'm excited to see him pair up with his staff, you know, the one that he coupled together, and probably none more important than the guy on his right side, and that's Sharif.
7: Yeah.
8: Because that guy's going to, you know, he's going to talk to him a ton. They're going to commiserate. And, you know, but to be able to have a guy you can look in the eye and know, like, we're brothers, that's a huge thing. So I think outside of that, I think the most important guy stayed. Outside of that, I think just because Morgan's a great person, you know, he's going to bring great people in that are going to then do a great job.
7: Honestly, though, and I hadn't really thought about this collectively until Riley Jensen brought it up, is that we have as good a collection of coaches in the state of Utah that I think we've ever had. You go Bronco at Utah State. We'll just make our way down south. So Bronco, Eric Kerr now at Weber State. Then you've got Morgan Scali. Then you got Kalani Sitake. You got Lance Anderson. Like, there's so many really great individual human beings that you would take your kid and if they're like, hey, Dad, I want to go to Weber. You know what? You got a coaching staff up there that's awesome. Dad, I'm going to Utah State. Bronco Mendenhall, can't think of a better coach to send you to learn not just how to be a better football player, but a better man and a better human being. Coach, I want to play for Morgan at Utah. You know what? Awesome. Great program. They're going to develop you. They're going to love you up, treat you like family, and you got a great chance to go to the NFL. Coach, I want to go play for Kalani. Incredible culture. Good family-like atmosphere. Those players run through a wall for him. Everybody loves him. You've never heard a player say a bad word about him. That's a great place for you to, like, honestly, if you had a kid And look, you know, my son's 15. He loves football, loves to play football. He got his dad's genetics, so probably not a lot of coaches are going to be knocking down his door. Sorry, Brody. That's on me. But if they were, any one of those coaches, say, we want you to come, I'd be like, fine. You want to go to BYU? Go. You want to go to Utah? Go. You want to go to Weber? You want to go to Utah State? Fine. You have my blessing. Not that I would ever get in his way anyway, because he is bigger than me, and now he bullies me. But
8: you got to pick your battles,
7: Scotty. I know. But wherever he goes in the state of Utah, I would be like, yep, you're the man. Go do it. It's awesome. Because we have got not just great coaches, great X's and O coaches. We got good human beings as coaches here in the state of Utah.
8: Man, there's something to be said for that, right? Because you get recruited, you get all the hype, but, you know, compare a room and the quality of guy that you just talked yeah. about in our state. And then, you know, let's roll, not again, not take anything away from these guys. I'm sure they're fine people, but they've shown they're a little snaky.
7: Yeah.
8: Lane Kiffin.
7: Yeah.
8: Right. Kirby Smart. You can't coach in the SEC that long without being a snake.
7: Yeah.
8: Period. And he just looks like I'd shake hands with him and I'd want to just give it one of these.
7: And maybe I'm wrong in saying this, but Kurt Cignetti doesn't appear like a guy who really cares about the long-term success of my kids.
8: Not in the least.
7: He's not going to, as soon as he's done, I don't think he's like, hey, you got a job interview on a Wall Street, or, you know, you want to be a mechanic. Can I help you out? Can I put in a word for somebody? You know, I'm happy to do whatever. He doesn't, and maybe I'm wrong, and I shouldn't even bring up specific names, but he doesn't feel like that guy. But I remember Matt Wells telling me about a kid that he had that was on a team that didn't play very much, but he got a job at a bank or something like that, and he was able to call in and say, hey, look, I will trust this guy. He was one of my best practice players. And he got the job, and Matt was over, like, it was as if the kid got drafted in the NFL. He was so excited for him. And that's stuff you don't see in a lot of coaches these days.
8: No, especially those, you know, that's where Cignetti, he gives me Majerus vibes.
7: Yeah.
8: And he was not a, Rick wasn't quick to pass along a positive reinforcement. It was more, you know, either the denial or, hey, I wouldn't hire this guy. He did you no favors.
7: Yeah. Especially if it was going to hurt him long term in terms of his staff or his coaches.
8: Yeah, it was all one way, right?
7: Yeah.
8: And that's what we're talking about. These guys are high level football coaches. Like, we talk to people all over the country and they want to talk about Bronco Mendenhall because he has kind of changed what the head coach looks like and does. And
7: yeah.
8: But then you go down the list, like all these guys, Kalani being so loved, and Morgan the same. I just feel like it's a that is one great thing. We have competitive teams. We have two teams in the top 25, and Broncos got an unbelievable legacy, but I believe at the end of the day, you know, they're good people. We play great football, we're good people.
7: All right, 1:30 coming up next, we'll spin the wheel. Sports Roulette next. 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

0: 97.5, the KSL Sports Zone. Scott Girard alongside the coach, Tim Lacombe. It is Sports Roulette. We take some of the big storylines, we put it on a roulette wheel, we spin it, and wherever that little white ball lands is what we end up talking about. It is a Monday, which I know a lot of people out there aren't real keen on Mondays, but just know, and you, I think you figured this out, Mondays are like the best day of the week. Mondays and Fridays in sports radio, boom.
1: Oh, I totally agree. I think a large part of that is because my playlist is on a Monday.
0: Yes.
1: If we're being totally honest. Much like Will Stein, I do believe that the reason Mondays are good is because of me.
0: I think, yeah.
1: Will so there Stein you go. At Kentucky, right?
0: So why are Mondays so good? Well, because of me. Because of me. Hey, where are you at on saltwater taffy? We just got a bunch of... Lloyd, you like saltwater taffy?
2: No, absolutely. I'm not a big taffy person.
0: I just walked over into the promotions office, and they have like tons and tons of saltwater taffy.
1: I love it, but...
0: And I was like, oh, it's been a minute.
1: Anything that threatens to pull my teeth out at this point is not good.
0: Yeah, same.
1: So, I don't know. I tend to avoid taffy, but yeah. I like it. I do like it.
0: It's probably for the best to walk away from that.
1: It's parade candy.
0: Yeah, exactly. That's why we have a ton of it. All right, let's get to it. Lloyd, fire up that wheel.
2: Silver as the Godfather.
0: So Adam Silver has apparently seen all the evidence and claimed there is no evidence. That's right. The NBA has said essentially that there is no, I'm trying to find the exact quote here. Let's see here. Hold on. I want to make sure I get this right. Okay, here we go. The NBA has found no evidence that the Los Angeles Clippers and owner Steve Ballmer funneled money through team sponsors to pay Kawhi Leonard to circumvent the salary cap. The NBA is focused on whether the team's introduction of Leonard to team sponsors constitutes a violation of the league's rules prohibiting salary cap circumvention. The league is examining whether the Clippers are guilty of, quote, failure to supervise. Ah, yes, the lack of institutional control. So that's what they're going to get their hands slapped with. They've got to figure out something. Adam's like, all right, Steve, look, you done screwed up. Okay, but you're Los Angeles. You're my wealthiest owner. I need you in my back pocket. So this is what we're going to do. First off, you can't be doing this stuff anymore. Okay, knock it off. Number two, I'm going to have to punish you, but we're going to make up some like lack of control or failure to supervise. We're going to come up with something like that. So I've got to throw something at you, but it's going to be pretty minimal. And then we can let your trade go through so Kawhi can get to Toronto. We can get this trade done. And then we'll announce it all on a Friday evening, and then we'll all be good. And people will get upset for a little bit, but then they'll forget about it because everybody's got the attention span of hummingbirds these days.
1: Whoa, yes. I mean, if we're lucky, we get that attention span. I mean, this is much akin to Vito Corleone, of course, the Godfather, calling, you know, his trusted son Michael into his office. And you know, but earlier this year he had to clip Fredo's wings. The Jazz or Fredo?
0: Oh yeah,
1: the Fredo. Jazz or Fredo?
0: Fredo at the toll booth. Yeah.
1: Fredo. And all they do is make the Godfather's life miserable. Can I just deal with the competent and very powerful and rich Michael? He's my top guy. And that is exactly what happens. The NBA is nothing more than just a, you know, it is a. One guy makes the rules, and then everybody else figure out how you're going to communicate it. But we found nothing wrong with it.
0: Nope.
1: Totally above board.
0: Yeah. Oh, yeah. Everything's fine. Everything's good. Yeah. No worries at all.
1: In fact, find them less than Fredo, and we'll call it good. Everybody good with that?
0: Yeah.
1: All right. Good meeting.
0: So dirty. Just dirty. That's the thing. Like they're not even trying. They're telling everybody what they're doing. They're showing everybody their true colors. And I said this earlier in the show. If the Jazz did this, everything else is equal. All right? The Jazz were paying, let's say Darren Peterson came up for an extension or he was going to be a free agent And they're like, okay, here's the thing. We can give you this much money max, but then we're going to go to this company down in, Lehigh, Silicon Slopes, and they're going to give you another $20 million a year. And, you'll do a couple commercials for them, but we'll call it good. If the Jazz did this and the same evidence was there, Pablo Torre had the evidence, ESPN had the evidence, everything's laid out there, the Jazz would lose.
1: The Jazz would get toll boothed.
0: Would get toll boothed. They'd lose $10 to $15 million. They'd lose multiple first-round draft picks. They would have the hammer of Thor thrown at them in such a way that it would just annihilate this organization. Hell, they may even say, Ryan, you have to sell the team. You can't own a team anymore for doing this. Like the amount of penalties that would come their way would be ridiculous. You mentioned in 2000, Minnesota Timberwolves essentially did the same thing with Joe Smith. They got fined $3.5 million and lost five first-round picks for that. The Clippers do it in a more brazen way, and bam, they get hammered. Just absolutely hammered.
1: Well,
0: they don't get hammered.
1: Right.
0: Yeah.
1: Well, put a pin in it. Obviously, the NBA is saying there's so many things that are false. And well, actually, probably not. You just haven't been able to put your Jedi mind spin on it yet.
0: Yeah.
1: Because that's what it is. It's like, you know, they stand there and say the officiating in the NBA is above par, above reproach. And then, you know, guys get whacked by the FBI. The two-minute report, we got to start looking at those every day. They're comedy.
0: Oh, yeah.
1: Because it's basically like, we're wrong here, wrong here, wrong here, wrong here, wrong here, and wrong here. But otherwise, pretty good game.
0: Good game.
1: You know? And there were seven replays in those last 2 minutes that caused Jake Scott to lose his mind. I'm getting ready for that again.
0: Oh, yeah. I'm sure he loves that when a game gets extended.
1: Oh, I made the first time and only time I made the mistake of actually uttering the word.
0: Oh,
1: it was early in the process, and I was like, yeah, man, this looks like it's going for overtime. He's like, no, like I'd let a demon into the room.
0: Our good friend Ajay once was producing a Salt Lake Bees, and the late, great Steve Klauke was very meticulous about that. If a game was going by quickly, you never said a word about it. You just kept your mouth shut, didn't say a word. And I guess fourth, fifth inning, Ajay pipes on the mic or the talk back and goes, wow, this game's going by really fast, isn't it, Steve? Steve lost his mind. That game went 18 innings.
1: Oh, my.
2: That was the 18-inning
0: game. That was the 18-inning game.
1: Ajay's cursed, bro.
0: Oh, yeah.
1: He gets screamed at by you for commenting on the wind. You know, I guess he did overdo it.
0: So, yeah. All right, let's, you know what? Other stuff about the NBA that's going to put you in a bad mood? Let's get to it. 97.5 The KSL Sports Zone.
2: Float like a butterfly, referee like a bee.
0: Joey Crawford. Yes, the official that bungled so many plays, especially for the Jazz.
1: And let me satisfy myself before you continue. And about 5 out of every 10 officials fit this type of...
0: Yeah.
1: Megalomaniac.
0: One of the most narcissistic officials of all time somehow ends up in the Pro Basketball Hall of Fame, was inducted, almost said induced, like our guy back in the day, inducted into the Pro Basketball Hall of Fame. And he compares himself to a legendary sports figure during his speech.
3: I'm in the NBA. It's 1977. I do 39 years in the NBA, 2,500 regular season games. I worked the NBA finals from 86 to 2016. I worked 50 finals games, 374 playoff games. And as the great Muhammad Ali once said, it ain't bragging if you did it. And I did. Yes, I did.
1: Yes, you did. Did it, you did. You done did it.
0: You're an official. You are an official. You blow a whistle, you call fouls. That's what you did. You did it for a long time. Yeah, that's great. He goes, I'm in the NBA. No, okay, that implies that you actually play in the NBA. No, All you do is slow a game down. Make no mistake, officials love the fact that they get to impact the outcome of games. They love the fact that they get to be out front and in person and everybody sees them make the big call in the fourth quarter. Everybody, these guys love it. Yeah, they're narcissistic, you know what? They are. And this guy saying, I'm just like Muhammad Ali, ain't bragging. What you hung around. That's what I guess you can brag about that is that nobody had the guts to fire you. So, okay, good. You did it for 39 years. Big freaking deal. You're an official. It's not about you. It's not about you. It should never be about you.
1: And that's what I said. 5 of 10, from my experience, they make it about them at some point. And then you got, you know, young guys out there trying their best. But I do think you want to talk about like the good old boys club within that whole thing. It used to be way worse. You know, like there were guys that would have this territory on lock. And it was their baby and it was their fiefdom, you know, to be able to schedule it and everything else. It's grown from that, but I thought the point you made right there was the best point. If official makes it about themselves, then, you know, you've lost me.
0: Yeah.
1: And like, what a time to get up there and talk about the great players you've officiated or the incredible. There's a way to do that without doing it the way he did it.
0: Yeah.
1: Right? But that's an art.
0: Be like, you know what? I was lucky enough to have the best vantage point of Michael Jordan making incredible plays, of Larry Bird. Like, I got to see the greats. I got to be around the greats. And it just made me want to be as good at my profession as they were good at theirs. And fortunately, I was able to hang around 39 years and see the best players. You all out there that are enshrined in this Hall of Fame, I got to be able to witness you and your greatness, and to be able to be even in the same zip code as you is an extreme honor. So to be able to be here tonight, I am beyond grateful for that. Boom. Everybody thinks you're great. But instead he's like, I'm Muhammad Ali. Ah, I'm so great.
4: I did it.
0: Ain't bragging.
4: I do it. I really did it.
0: Hey, by the way, you Chasta trailer, correct me, and I apologize profusely. This is probably one of the biggest errors you could make as a member of the male demographic. It was sunny at the toll booth. Fredo got it while fishing. Yes, you are right. I'm sorry. Yep, sunny at the toll booth.
1: Yeah, because Sonny lost his mind, and he was a loose cannon.
0: Oh, yeah, no. Sonny
1: Fredo
0: had,
1: was more like...
0: Yeah, Sonny had to be... Yeah, that was a necessity. Like, they had to put him down.
1: Oh, he was... Whew. He was causing problems. He was causing problems.
0: Caleb tweets in, Ballmer might as well say, with Stevie Wonder as my eyewitness, I did not funnel money to Kawhi Leonard.
1: You know what you proved there, though, in your little role play? You lived right up to the press release, Lloyd. He did. I mean, he did kind of schnooker you with that thing, but at least he's living up to it. My guy is brilliant and charismatic.
2: very factual there.
0: By the way, Jason tweets in, says, don't you guys talk down on Extreme. They are not just more, they are more than just words. Listen to Play With Me. Nuno is an amazing guitarist. All right.
1: I believe it. They're Boston. I think they're from Boston. Anything from Boston's got to be pretty good.
0: Yeah.
1: From my experience.
0: I'll give you that. But yeah, sorry. I did not mean to downplay Extreme.
1: They will play five. Okay, we're going to just roll this one back this time, and this time it's going to be with Big Band. Modern Words.
0: It's all I have to. Yeah. All right, take a break. Wrap up this show next. 97.5, the KSL Sports Zone.
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8: I was down at Big 12 Media Days and the buzzword was unsustainable. Is the status quo unsustainable? And if so, how long in the future is that?
9: You go back to the start of NIL when guys were just starting to get paid and you had athletic directors crying poor and how this is not sustainable, we can't do this. The issue is that I feel like I've been hearing that for 5 years and somehow the numbers keep going higher. The total numbers have probably 4x, 5x. 5X, if not more, than where they were back then. I do think for some conferences and some schools, you might eventually get that point where it's like, this is not worth it to us. We can't keep competing if such and such school is spending $50 million on the roster, and we're only spending $18 million on our roster, which there are Big 12 schools doing that this year. At a certain point, you say, can we win doing this, or do we have to find a different angle or focus on something else like basketball or another sport, and maybe we just try to get to a bowl, and that's where our aspirations are.
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0: wrapping up a Monday here on 97.5, the KSL Sports Zone. One day closer. College football will officially begin next week with week zero. We were 3 weeks from last Saturday kicking off the season here. So, hey, getting there. We're getting there, folks.
1: I don't know if there is an angle. I mean, I listen to every show. I listen to DJ and PK on my way in. I listen to Jake and Ben on the way home and in the house. And, like, we've covered this. Like, the preseason's pretty much, covered. I don't know what else we can talk about. So get football here.
0: Yeah, enough of this. Like Morgan said, it's the dog days. We're done with this. It's time to go out there and actually do it.
1: Feel it.
0: Yeah. I can't imagine if you're an offensive lineman up there and you've just been like, all right, hey, Bob, how you doing?
1: Just every 5 seconds.
0: Good. Well, here we go. Boom, boom.
1: Did you brush your teeth, dude?
0: Dude. You know, can you go over there and get a mint? What's going on?
1: That was always one of the things I did not like about football. It's not pleasant on the senses.
0: Hey, we talked about the Buss family. They're the ones that sold the Lakers. Well, they still apparently had 17.8% of ownership stake in the Lakers. Well, now that's gone. The Busses are officially out of the NBA. They sold the remaining 17.8% that they owned to Bob Iger and Josh Kushner. So they've cashed out on that. I wonder if that was at the previous value or the current value of that 17.8%. Because sometimes those things are worded in such a way that you get to sell that at the previous value point. So I'm sure they did all right, though.
1: There's a lot to that story. You know, Jake and Ben have been all over it.
0: But oh, yeah.
1: It's much more than just a transaction.
0: No, there's a, let's just say somebody's might needing to stash some money over in the Cayman Islands because the cavalry's coming. Either that or put it towards legal bills.
1: It might put a dent in Ohtani's contract.
0: Yeah, there you go. Good. All right, Jake and Ben coming up next. Scott Girard alongside the coach, Tim Lacombe. Remember, coming up later on the week, we continue to get you ready for the start of college football season. We'll hear also from Craig Bullerjack, who will join us on Friday. It's a busy week, so keep it locked. 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
8: 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Keep an eye out when MLB expands. Salt Lake City is quietly becoming one of the hottest sports towns in America. Sports Business Journal just vaulted Salt Lake from number 44 to number 12 nationally, ahead of some legacy markets on its best sports business cities list. What has changed? 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
9: I think a lot of it is people are discovering Utah. 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And then you've got, of course, Real Salt Lake. 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

0: 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Jake Scott, Ben Anderson, thank you for making us a part of your Monday. 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How's it going over there, Ben?
1: Doing well. How are you?
0: Oh, you know, I am well.
1: Okay.
0: I am beaming with pride.
1: Okay. I think I know why.
0: But also a little bit emotional.
1: Okay.
0: It was my daughter Maggie's first day of kindergarten today.
1: The best.
0: And she's not old enough in my brain to be there. And it was kind of a new beginning this morning. And man, she was so great. She was so brave, stepped right into line, went with her teacher, and it was a huge proud moment of mine. And I can't wait to hear all about it because my wife called me and Maggie won't tell me about it. She's saving it for later.
1: Okay.
0: So I don't know how it went, but I think she might be listening now even, and I can't wait to hear about it. Way to go, Maggie.
1: Congrats on your first
0: day. So proud of her.
1: And she's doing the first week is short week, and then she'll go to full-time?
0: Right.
1: Yeah.
0: Yeah. So this week they get out at like 1:30 or whatever.
1: I'm happy for you because childcare is difficult.
0: Yeah.
1: It's absurdly expensive, and the school systems do a pretty good job. I do think they do as good a job as they can, considering how many different battles they're fighting all the time. Our kids are lucky to go to a pretty good school.
0: We love our school for sure.
1: So it's going to make your life easier. It's going to make your wife's life much easier, and it's good for your kids. Education is good for kids.
0: I'm such a sentimental guy. I had to return the fob for the daycare, you know. And was like, I can't believe I'm not going to see you guys every day.
1: And then when they gave you $1,200 back for like, thanks, don't need next month's childcare, you were like,
0: I feel
1: better. Not as emotional anymore.
0: I feel better. But speaking of my daughter, Maggie, she was so ready for kindergarten, or is, like reading, counting. She's eager to get into all of that. So
1: she's going to kill it.
0: Super proud of her. And you're right. Those teachers know what they're doing.
1: They do.
0: And they're very good at what they do. And she was like, I was like, give me a hug, honey. And then she got right into line, and with a little determined look on her face, was like, new beginning, here we go.
1: Yeah.
0: And so I'm sure she's good at making friends. So I'm sure she made a zillion friends and hopefully had a pretty good day.
1: Good.
0: So can't wait to hear all about it. Your kids are back too, full bore. They adjusting?
1: Yeah, they were fine. Yeah.
0: You had your big adjustment, or one of them, last year. Right, with Oliver going to...
1: No, it was 2 years ago.
0: 2 years ago.
1: He's in his final year of junior high.
0: Already?
1: And she's in her final year of elementary.
0: I knew that.
1: Yeah.
0: Time flies.
1: No, it flies. That's the thing. And your youngest, well, I mean, your oldest is going to be in fifth grade.
0: Next year,
1: and that's her last year. Just goes quick.
0: It goes quick.
1: Christian, it's a warning to you as well. I know you have a, 4-month-old? Is it only that? Is it older than that now?
2: 4, yeah.
1: It's going to be 14 in a blink of an eye.
0: Yeah,
2: I'm scared for that. Even these first 4 months,
1: they fly by.
2: Yeah.
0: Oh, I can't believe Maggie's in kindergarten. It's crazy. Anywho, shout out to all the kids. I don't know when everybody's back. I think is Canyon's either started today or Wednesday, but most everybody, all the kids going back to school. Hopefully, everybody out there is having a good experience.
1: You never get to listen to "Cats in the Cradle" by Harry Chapin ever again. It's too real.
0: Or the 80s cover by Ugly Kid Joe.
1: Oh, is there a
0: Have
1: cover?
0: You ever heard that
1: ever
0: one?
1: Heard the cover.
0: Christian, bring up in the system Ugly Kid Joe, Cats in the Cradle.

0: hit, I think, was
1: the cover of somebody else's song.
0: Of Cats in the Cradle. The chorus hits better, I would say.
1: Okay.
0: Okay. With that 80s voice.
1: Yeah, it's got the 80s thing.
0: Uh-huh.
1: All right. Is it the same thing? Like it's word for word? Or do they update anything?
0: No, but it gets a little rockier at the chorus.
1: Okay. We'll have to hear the
0: chorus. It doesn't stay with the
1: acoustic.
0: And then you have the very 80s there.
1: All right.
0: Right here. Yeah, see?
1: Okay.
0: Love this cover.
1: I got you.
0: A lot of people think that Cat Stevens sang the original one, and I don't know why people think that, just because Cat's in the chorus.
1: They hear acoustic, the guy's know the era.
0: Cat.
1: Yeah.
0: But no, his name's Harry Chapin.
1: Yeah.
0: So there you go. But that song hits a little different when you have your kids of your own.
1: When the kid asks for the car keys the first time, it's really going to feel bizarre.
0: Oh, I just got a text from my wife. Mm-hmm. Tell them you can save up for an even fancier refrigerator now that you're not paying for
1: daycare. Yeah, no kidding. You're getting the freezer fridge now, or the garage fridge. It's going to be the fancy Bosch. Two vacation modes.
0: She got a real kick out of that's what you guys chose to pick on me about.
1: Yeah.
0: To the point where a listener thinks that my nickname should be Bosch. But yeah. Now we have a greater refrigerator budget.
1: Good for you guys.
0: Because we don't have to go the daycare route. So
1: I'm honestly happy for you.
0: Yeah, it's cool. It's a good day. Super proud of my little Maggie. All right, Ben. There's a bunch of different NBA stuff.
1: Such a weird NBA news this morning.
0: Of all things to get to, I figure that's a pretty good place to start. Well, let's start with the Kawhi thing, because that's kind of been a pet story of ours.
1: Okay.
0: That we've been following closely. This is according to ESPN. The NBA has found no evidence showing LA Clippers owner Steve Ballmer funneled money through team sponsors to pay Kawhi Leonard in order to circumvent the salary cap, according to three people with knowledge of discussions between the two sides in recent days.
1: Is this the article from ESPN you have open?
0: It is.
1: Is that just a tweet? Will you read then the second paragraph?
0: Let's see here.
1: If you can.
0: Yeah, right. I'm not wearing my glasses. Instead, the NBA is focused on whether the team's introduction of Leonard to team sponsors constitutes a violation of the league's rules prohibiting salary cap circumvention. Two of the sources said the league is examining whether the Clippers are guilty of, quote, failure to supervise, unquote, employees, though it's unclear what specific rule the team would have violated or what the penalties would be,
1: okay.
0: Two of the sources said.
1: I don't know about the last sentence of, like, is this actually a rule or not, but isn't this what we all thought? I didn't think Ballmer was cutting Kawhi a check under the table. I thought Ballmer was propping up aspiration with a faulty $10 million bailout while the company was failing, and then aspiration was paying Kawhi.
0: Uh-huh.
1: Right. They're focused on whether Kawhi being introduced to these basically other companies, and now most recently the Jumbotron company, whatever it was called. Yeah, they were paying Kawhi.
0: Mm-hmm.
1: Now, how did they get their contract with the Clippers? Maybe, theoretically, hypothetically, Ballmer says, yeah, you can get the deal. You got to sponsor our guy here, though, our star, though. He's got to get his cash. Like, this didn't change anything for me, because I thought this is what we were investigating in the first place. These companies, loosely associated with the Clippers, that were paying Kawhi under the table. Not that the Clippers or Ballmer was specifically doing it. Maybe I'd misread that the whole time, but that felt like, I don't want to say a nothing burger, but that first paragraph of Ballmer wasn't doing it. Yeah, we always thought the other companies were doing it.
0: NBA spokesperson Mike Bass did not respond to ESPN, but in a statement posted on X said, quote, ESPN's article regarding the LA Clippers investigation, for which the NBA declined to cooperate, contains numerous and significant inaccuracies. The results in this matter will be made clear once the investigation is concluded, unquote.
1: Talked to Mike a bunch in my life. He's a very nice guy. So shout out Mike Bass, getting a little run today. But this is unusual. Rarely does the NBA come out and say everything they said is wrong. It's not, exactly what they said, but saying

0: that this is inaccurate. Mm-hmm. There's a reason we didn't cooperate with them. But to say that that ESPN article is false, A, false about what? I don't know. Uh-huh. It could be anything. Could be that the Clippers are going to be totally off the hook, or you know, I have no idea. But that was unique. That was bizarre to see the NBA come out and say, oh, this article is incorrect.
1: So I agree with you that to imply that there's no evidence of it is ridiculous. There's plenty. There's plenty of evidence to point to it, and you very eloquently kind of summed up that argument. But the truth is, when you hire, I think most people know this, right? When you hire a law firm to do an investigation, in this case, Wachtell Lipton, what is the motivation of the law firm?
0: To find what the people hiring them wants them to find.
1: Kind of. That is true. I don't want to say that that's not true. But their goal is, to get hired again.
0: Yes, sure. Okay.
1: Their goal is to get hired again.
0: Your goal for hiring them is one thing. Their goal, yes, is to continue to work.
1: Is to get hired again. So they are going to find what you want them to find and have this go the direction that you want it to go, because they want you to hire them the next time it hits the fan. Do you know, Ben, do you know who your guy David Stern decided to hire to look into the Tim Donaghy situation?
0: Who was it?
1: Now, let me remind you that the NBA put a stop to a federal investigation because they basically leaked all the info out and halted an FBI investigation into corruption within officials because the NBA was so savvy, I guess, in the way that they handled it. They totally put a lid on it, and the law firm that looked into that situation was none other than Wachtell Lipton.
0: Okay, same law firm.
1: Same law firm. Very same one. So they did such a good job with the Donaghy situation. Well, they're just going to get hired again, aren't they?
0: Sure.
1: And so their job is to get what the NBA wants. And if this turns out to be true, and that nothing's coming down the line for the Clippers or Ballmer or Kawhi Leonard, if that turns out to be the case, then you are, then the fix is in. the fix is in. But I don't see the thing is, I don't think the NBA is ever about justice. I don't think that's ever what they prioritize. I don't think it's certainly not justice consistently. See the Jazz getting fined $500,000 this last season.
0: Yeah, right.
1: They're not, and everybody looks at that and says, wow, that's really unfair. I don't think the NBA cares about fair.
0: Agreed.
1: I don't think they care at all about fair.
0: No, that was a PR move by the NBA.
1: I mean, the NFL calls it protecting the shield. You know, we can talk about internal politics amongst NBA owners. You know, that was the hard part about this whole thing was Steve Ballmer is the richest owner in U.S. sports. And he carries a lot of weight.
0: Yep, he does.
1: And a lot of other owners and a lot of, and the NBA for that matter, are afraid of him. And not to mention, we can say fear, he's also really popular.
0: Mm-hmm.
1: He's really popular. Him overpaying for the Clippers made a lot of people a lot of money.
0: Yep, he did.
1: Him building that building made a lot of people a lot of money. And now everybody runs to that building and then runs back to their market and says, we have to invest more in our team, our building. And, you know, you can be real cynical and say, well, they're getting government funds. That's money as if from nowhere to build these extravagant buildings because, my Lanta, have you seen the Indua Dome?
0: Right.
1: Have you seen the experience
0: that can bring?
1: I mean, so they love Ballmer. Nobody wants to force Ballmer out. People wanted to force Donald Sterling out because, you know, some salacious tapes that surfaced is the way he ran his franchise was bad for the league, was bad for everybody. Right. He was not popular.
0: He was cheap. He was not well liked. Yeah.
1: He wasn't going to invest. He wasn't going to spend money. That just was not his thing. When he got into ownership in the first place, it was not at a time where Uber billionaires were buying franchises. He was just your plain rich guy and kind of a detestable one at that.
0: Yeah.
1: That's not Steve Ballmer.
0: Right.
1: But listen, the scoreboard thing, you can make the argument that okay, they introduced them, but they can't control who does what. The aspiration thing, the cycle that you describe exists. And there are right. witnesses that say, from internal witnesses that say that they were circumventing the cap to pay Kawhi Leonard. Exact dollar amounts of what's invested in the company and what goes to Kawhi Leonard match up. It's not the scoreboard one is just like, oh, the Clippers had nothing to do with it. You can prove the relationship between the scoreboard company and Kawhi Leonard. Even though he didn't do a dang thing.
0: Correct.
1: You can maybe play it off as in they made the intro.
0: Yeah.
1: Maybe. Because there's not that smoking gun. Aspiration, he's dumping money into a company that is going out of business.
0: Right.
1: And he knows it.
0: Yeah.
1: And they're in, well, he found out that they're under investigation by the feds because yeah. it's a scam. And he found it out sooner than he let on.
0: Yeah.
1: And he propped it up because he had to get his guy paid. You can go look at all of that. That is not simply an introduction.
0: So, I hate to kill our story, but I'm not sure we actually learned a whole lot today other than ESPN may have gotten a report wrong.
1: Maybe. I mean, they three people, so I don't know how well-sourced Don Van Natta Jr., Baxter Holmes, and Ramona Shelburne are. You know,
0: generally quite.
1: Ramona's pretty good.
0: Yeah.
1: Especially when LA sports are involved. So, I don't know. But three people with knowledge of discussions between the two sides in recent days. Which sounds like a negotiation to me, by the way.
0: Could be. Yeah, certainly could be. I actually think the Lakers thing is more interesting.
1: Do you really?
0: Yeah, the Lakers, if you missed this just broke.
1: Well, do we want to save it for top three stories?
0: We can save it. Yeah.
1: Why don't we say we'll throw it in top three stories, and then we can your insight into why that is interesting will not be limited to just a few minutes.
0: Equally salacious, but yes, also salacious. We can break early if you want to, and we can get to a longer top three stories, because I do think it's a really interesting story that's going on in LA right now.
1: I want to know if Linda's getting more money. I want to know if Linda gets another bonus. That I thought of.
0: Okay.
1: Is this another windfall for Linda Rambis?
0: Okay.
1: Most lucrative friendship since the Kawhi deal with the scoreboard company. Lucrative.
0: Today's a juicy day. It's a juicy Monday. Did you see the latest with Jayden Daniels' mom?
1: No. Is that worthy of top three stories too?
0: You can throw it in three. Maybe we'll do it at 50.
1: My buddy Justin, who's a Commie season ticket holder, was sending me Jayden Daniels jokes.
0: Okay.
1: Over the weekend, yeah. Which I got a good laugh.
0: He's become a punching bag, and rightfully so.
1: Gene Simmons, of all people, was clowning him at the Dodger game.
2: Yeah, we got to change live at 5 out of respect for Jayden Daniels.
0: Yeah, we can't have 5 anymore. Yeah, live in the afternoon.
1: What about 5:05? Is that
0: too many fives?
2: Too many fives. Yeah, yeah. Jayden Daniels is going to sue us.
0: We can't even do 4:59. 4:49. We just got to carry it.
1: But that's
0: really
1: too early for the segment.
2: Well, Jayden Daniels rules with an iron fist.
1: The song says it's a 5 o'clock world.
0: We got to change the song.
1: The song that's like 50 years old. Got to change it.
0: Sorry, man. How old is the number 5?
1: As
0: old as people have been counting, and Jayden still has claimed ownership.
1: Do we have
0: of it.
1: To change the Super Bowl numbers? Do we just skip 5 like buildings do with floor 13?
0: Okay. Yeah. Are we in the 50s right now? I don't even know what Super Bowl
1: is. Oh, then we have to skip 10.
2: I think it's going to be 61.
0: Okay, so we're safe for a few years.
1: But no, we have to go back and correct the record.
0: It's true.
1: Anyway. All right. Well, top three stories. Good tease by Ben there. We'll get to it coming up next. Stay tuned. 97.5, the KSL Sports Zone.
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4: BYU has always done more with less. That's kind of their calling card. And it was only maybe a year or two ago where a prominent guy down there stepped up and said, look, we're never going to be the highest bidder. We're never going to throw as much into this as some of these big schools. Well, here we are now, and the coach is asking for more stuff. I honestly believe, Scotty, that what issue is more than anything, this has happened fast. BYU's been in the game, but every single year there's a demand for more. 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

0: Jacob Ben, 97.5, the KSL Sports Zone. Jake Scott, Ben Anderson, thank you for making us a part of your day. It is time for the top three stories of the day, KSLSports.com. 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
1: Number one, Ben could not wait to talk about Jeannie Buss selling her stake in the Lakers.
2: So the Buss family is now entirely out of the NBA. They will sell their remaining 17.8% of their stake in the Lakers that they still held on to during when Mark Walters bought the team to the Kushner-Iger Group, which was announced, whatever it was, last Monday. The reason this is interesting to me is, like, why this pivot now? And I actually, my fear would be, if I'm a Lakers fan, is it's because they've looked behind the scenes and they don't like this ownership group as much as they like the Walters. That would be my initial theory, that they saw, a better valuation that went up 2.5% over what, 10% to 12.5%. So that 2.5% different, I know it changes when you're talking about selling your fund off, but they've gotten some increased value on what they were initially holding on to versus had Mark Walters bought it all. But in a week, they went from, we're holding on to this, Jeannie Buss is going to be the governor of this team for at least the next 5 years, that when Bob Iger and Kushner bought the team, they said they were going to honor that. To a week later, they are selling their final 20% and leaving with one of the great legacy families in all of the NBA to bail. I if I'm a Lakers fan, my ears are up. I'm really wondering what's happening here.
0: Well, maybe the family has snorted through all their profit from the last sale and they need the money.
2: Right. They may just need the money.
0: I don't know. There could have been some – what people say publicly and what they say privately obviously are very different. And publicly, you know, the new ownership group that wants to be popular is going to say the right thing about Jeannie Buss, but you never know what they want privately. I mean, especially they've got a the speed in which this sale went down has got to mean that the leverage was all on Kushner and Iger's side.
2: Yes.
0: And they might have leveraged Jeannie out and said, we don't want partners. We want more of the franchise. We want more of the play. Or, you know, we want to sell that 17% to people we want to be in business with, not the previous regime. I don't know.
2: Jeannie told her siblings, this is per ESPN, this sale to Walter was in the best interest of the long term, but it ended up being an embarrassing one, and it was time to move on cleanly. So they want to get out of this business as well.
0: So they regretted the sale to Walter.
2: And that is another part of it, yes. But that's what that sentence or paragraph essentially says.
0: All of a sudden you're not in control and your opinion doesn't matter.
2: Last June, the Buss family made the decision to sell to Walter at a valuation of $10 billion, a then record for U.S. professional sports franchise. Multiple Buss siblings, however, felt frustrated at Jeannie and misled by her over what they believe was a rush sale, according to sources close to the process. The siblings felt pressured to vote yes. So there are six Buss siblings. It was pretty well reported when this happened that they do not all get along particularly well.
0: No, Jeannie pushed how many of them out?
2: There is also the step family, right, that is kind of mixed into some of this. Because Jerry had a second wife that had kids. It was all a very hairy situation. But yes, the entire family does not get along, not everyone gets along with one another. And they needed the majority of the six kids to sit down and decide to sell, and it sounds like they got at least four of them. So now they've got to sell this 3% off. Again, I didn't think the Clippers story was as huge today that came out as it kind of seemed like initially, but the Lakers thing of the Buss family leaving, needing a new governor, this power grab that's going to exist with the Los Angeles Lakers, which is the premier franchise in the league with the Celtics, and I think is more premier just because of what the Lakers represent in Los Angeles versus a city like Boston – is going to be really fascinating. And I honestly wonder, do the players try and get involved? Because if LeBron was still there, LeBron would be trying to place a governor, a hand-picked governor. Does Luka know how to do that? Is that something Luka's interested in?
0: No, I don't think LeBron would have had that power either.
2: I think he would have tried, but I'm sure Clutch would have tried. Adele would have tried to pick their preferred person. And LeBron has even alluded to the ownership change may have shifted some of his focus. I don't know if that's accurate or not, but whether or not he wanted to come back to the Lakers, I'll be really curious. Turnover is really sketchy in the NBA. We're seeing it right now with Portland. We're seeing it right now with the Phoenix Suns. The Jazz have been extraordinarily lucky to go from one really good ownership group to the next really good ownership group. Jazz fans have been so lucky that Ryan Smith likes Utah, likes basketball, likes Danny Ainge and Austin Ainge, and isn't trying to meddle in it where he doesn't belong. I don't know what the Kushners are going to do. I don't know what Iger's going to do. I don't know what this ownership's going to do, but I would be skeptical because the buses haven't been perfect, but they have been very productive as owners. They have made good decisions consistently that have led to winning.
0: Totally disagree with the buses.
2: Okay.
0: Jerry Buss.
2: Jerry was a great
0: owner. Yes. The kids are bozos.
2: They won a title.
0: That Mickey Mouse garbage.
2: Sure.
0: Don't give me. I mean, do you give Magic Johnson credit for signing LeBron?
2: No.
3: Oh, boy.
2: No. No, it's the legacy, though, of the buses and Jeannie being respected.
0: But respected for what? She's done the bus kids have done nothing but run that franchise terribly. Ask LeBron himself, who will complain up and down that he wasn't given the resources and it was run like a poor franchise, even though it was the Lakers. Because the buses aren't independently wealthy. They right. weren't that way. But after the old man died, they basically didn't win a dang thing.
2: But as we've learned, and look, it could certainly get better.
0: But Jerry Buss, yes, sure.
2: It could certainly get better. It could get worse. This could be bad for the Lakers. Why are the Clippers not the Lakers? The Clippers have had horrendous ownership forever, and the Lakers have had good ownership when Jerry was owning the team.
0: Yeah, well, and they it's all about who you hire. I mean, you made the point just a minute ago about Danny and Austin Ainge. It's all about who you hired. Steve Ballmer hired a corrupt idiot in Larry Frank to run his team, and he's run it terribly.
2: Vivek hired his daughter to run the G League team. Those are bad decisions.
0: Right.
2: Let's see what Kushner and Iker do. I don't have any idea. Maybe they make the best decisions and the Lakers jump back to fame. Walters has some history, except for maybe being a fraudster, of making good hires. He put the Dodgers in a great spot to be successful. He seemed to know how to get out of the way and fund a team well. He's not there anymore, and we don't know what the Igers and the Kushners are going to do.
0: I almost guarantee Walter would have bought out Jeannie, too, if she would have let him. What Jeannie did was she opened the door to selling the team, much like Mark Cuban, but convinced herself that she was going to have her cake and eat it too. That Walter was busy running all sorts of other things, including a baseball team, and would just let her continue to do her thing. Walter probably lied to her and said, sure, you can run it.
2: Mm-hmm.
0: We'll even leave you as the governor. Yeah, why not? But he didn't mean it. He was just trying to get her to sell it. And then after she did sell it and she realized, wait, this minority ownership thing really sucks. You can't,
2: you can't do anything.
0: Like,
2: right.
0: I don't, even as a governor, that's just a face position. I want out.
2: Hey, that's interesting. Because Dallas is the right example. Mark Cuban thought he was going to have this great role and didn't. And I don't know what's the family that owns?
0: Adelson.
2: The Adelsons.
0: Yeah.
2: I don't know if they're going to be good owners in Dallas. Mark Cuban was a good owner. He was a weirdo, but he was a very good owner. He got that team to a championship, and they were a disaster before he got there. So, again, ownership change is interesting always in the NBA. Ownership of the highest profile team is really interesting, and this dramatic change so quickly is bizarre.
0: Well, they have a bunch of ownership problems in the NBA, and the Crypt Keeper, Adam Silver, doesn't appear to be doing anything about it.
2: Yeah.
0: In fact, has done nothing but endorse the sales of these franchises to these combustible owners.
2: Correct.
0: Whether it's the Tom Dundon, El Cheapo, up in Portland, or if it's Mark Walter.
2: Or Matt Ishbia.
0: Right, and how much did you really look into Mark Walter and the way he was financing it?
2: Clearly not well.
0: No?
2: Yeah. No, it's fascinating. That's why I thought this is an interesting story.
0: I think Ryan is a success story.
2: Be the NBA's last really good success story. We'll see what Boston can do, but they've already started taking some shortcuts on how to pay their team, which maybe you just have to. But no, Ryan's been he's been an A-plus owner for the NBA, if not for fans.
0: And Ballmer,
2: and I think he has been for fans.
0: Steve Ballmer, with his brazenness, is about to publicly pants the NBA itself. Say, who's in charge here?
2: Yeah.
0: It's not pale Adam Silver.
2: No.
0: All right. What's next?
1: Number two, the preseason top 25 poll is out. Where do BYU and Utah come in?
2: Is there a way to insult this poll properly enough?
0: The AP poll?
2: Yeah.
0: probably not.
2: It doesn't mean anything. I like it. Again, I like little tiny numbers next to teams when I watch college football because I'm a stupid person. But I recognize I'm a stupid person, and it makes me a little bit more interested if USC has a little made-up 19 or 15 or whatever next to their name versus two teams. I'm like, where's the number? Why am I going to watch this game? There's no little number next to them.
0: This poll has more credibility than the others, in my opinion.
2: It is inherently neutered because as soon as the college football playoff rankings come in, this number means literally zero. Yeah. And then, as we have learned, they make up the college football playoff ranking week to week to just get the result they want once the playoff starts, and nothing they have done previously actually matters. And this doesn't influence that at all.
0: But if you look at it as an indicator of who's good, which is the point of watching a game and having the number next to the name of the school, this is a better tool than the others.
2: I think that's very fair.
0: The coaches poll is a joke.
2: Correct. That means the least of all.
0: It means absolutely nothing. The playoff poll is corrupt. This one, now listen, they may sample 100 different bozos, which is what they do. They sample AP members from regions, right? Who has the AP vote for this region now? It's J. Drew for a long time. Guy Tony did it for a couple of years. Is it Furlong?
2: Yeah, it's our guy Josh.
0: So they take Josh.
2: I believe, right?
0: Yeah. And Josh gets a vote. And I have no doubt that he's responsible with his vote and watching as many games as he possibly can. But there's no way he's watching all of them. But what he can do is bring his flawed expertise to the poll, combine that with 99 other flawed expertises, and then hopefully you get something that is a little bit more accurate that is put out. I heard one of my least favorite guests, Chip Patterson, who covers college football for CBS Sports. Uh-huh. He was on with Hans and Scotty, a big Tar Heel fan.
2: Scotty and the coach.
0: Scotty, thank you. Scotty and the coach. Chip is a big Tar Heel guy. I learned that lesson the hard way. He had to pick, and I thought it was an interesting exercise, 12 teams that will – last year, 12 teams that were in the preseason – top 25 for the AP were not in it by the end of the year. And so he selected 12 teams that would not be in the top 25 at the end of the year. And he selected BYU and Utah amongst those 12
2: teams that will not be in the top 25.
0: Will not be in the top 25 by the end of the year.
2: Spicy.
0: Well, I don't think Chip knows what he's talking about.
1: You want to explain why you don't like Chip?
0: Yeah, I made a joke about Bill Belichick when he came on with us. And he was obviously not...
1: Well, you failed to realize that he lives in the area.
0: He lives in Raleigh.
1: He's an alum,
2: and he's
1: right?
2: also proven to be right, because Bill Belichick has run a spotless program at North Carolina since he's gotten there.
0: Well, Chip was telling me he was great.
1: You hit him taken. With a joke, and he just straight-faced.
0: Straight nothing. Hit him with a joke about what a clown Bill Belichick is making himself, and the guy just was like, mm-mm.
2: I don't know
0: nope.
2: what you're talking about.
0: And then after the interview, we found out, he lives in Raleigh. Come on. Anyway, he was on with Scotty and the coach, and he had BYU and Utah dropping out, but then said that BYU would be in the conference title game for the Big 12, which is the reason I bring this up, because if BYU is in the conference title game for the Big 12,
2: they will be ranked.
0: They will be ranked. And he had Texas Tech dropping out too, and he had them in the Big 12 title game. If they are in the Big 12 title game, they will be ranked. And listen, if you look at Texas
2: Tech. They're not losing.
0: Yeah, if you look at Texas Tech's schedule, they ain't falling out of the top 25. That's not happening.
2: I would say more likely Texas Tech is ranked 3 going into the Big 12 title game because they haven't lost all season than it is they're outside of the top 25.
0: Now, Chip was down on Utah kind of because he wasn't sure they were losing so many pieces, wasn't sure if it
2: totally
0: was
2: fair.
0: Going to
2: losing
0: be put back
2: Hall
0: together.
2: Of Fame coach?
0: Yeah, all those things, which again, that's fine. But if you're going to have BYU and Texas Tech in the Big 12 championship game, they will be ranked. Because the Big 12 teams don't play one another enough to have it be one of those situations like the old Pac-12 when, what was the UCLA team that made it to the championship game because USC was suspended? They were like a 6-win team or something.
2: Yeah.
0: These teams don't play each other enough to have that be...
2: There are so many teams that you can avoid each other.
0: So your championship game participants are going to have 2 losses at the most.
2: At the very most.
0: Yeah. And those teams will be ranked. There's no chance they won't be ranked. So I thought Chip's big conference bias was a little bit on display because he didn't pick... Like, for example, you picked Penn State as one of the teams that's going to be on the rise. Dude... Matt Campbell took an absolute stinker of an Iowa State team and had them all transfer to Penn State, and they're going to learn how to play football all of a sudden and be a great team? I don't know. I'm not betting on that.
2: To actually talk about the AP Top 25, as opposed to my friend Chip Patterson.
0: You don't think Belichick is doing a good job either. We should find that clip.
2: BYU comes in at number 14. Utah comes in at number 21. Texas Tech comes in at number 12, which, man, for somebody who doesn't believe in Texas Tech, that even feels a little bit low to me. Here's your top 10. Ohio State, Oregon, Georgia, Notre Dame, Texas, Indiana, Miami, Texas A&M, Ole Miss, and Oklahoma. I do not believe in Oklahoma, but I might be wrong on that front. USC is going to be fake. They come in at 14. There's no number 15 on this list that I'm looking at from the AP. Shout out to them. Oh, it's because BYU and USC are tied with 839 points. So USC there. Michigan. Kyle Whittingham's Michigan, 97.5, the Ann Arbor station. Michigan comes in at 16.
0: There's only one non-Big Ten or SEC team in the top 10, and that's Miami. And Miami might as well not count as a not big league school, you know what I'm saying, because they're Miami. And they were in the title game last year, and that pretty much forces everyone to put them in the top 10. Other than that, it's just all about the Big Ten and the SEC, and they can't freeze the other leagues out entirely of the top 25.
2: Houston comes in at number 23. Arizona comes in at number 32, just outside of the top 25. So that's your Big 12 rankings. Again, I'm not trying to kill the top 25. I like the top 25. College football, the playoff committee and the people who have made these rules hate the AP top 25. So they've completely neutered it and butchered it to the point where it would be silly of me to place too much value in it other than I like the little tiny numbers. It's like a little decoration on your team name.
0: All right, Christian, what's next?
1: Number three, a little tease for later on in the show. Yesterday, ESPN dropped a conveniently timed feature on Kalani Sitake amidst all the drama with the athletic department.
0: It's kind of a get-to-know-you piece. They have a lot of interesting quotes from other coaches and talk about, I don't know, Kalani being Kalani, I guess.
2: It was labeled as good, and it's a good article from Adam Rittenberg, but why is Kalani Sitake your favorite coach's favorite coach? By the way, I believe that. But you know what? It's ironic. I would have said this other than for Kyle Whittingham. I bet you a lot of people would have said the same thing about Bronco Mendenhall for different reasons, because BYU was such a hard place to win at when Bronco was there, and he did nothing but win 9, 10, or 11 games. Bronco was an awesome, awesome coach, and I think people really respected him. Other than he doesn't quite have the natural charisma that Kalani carries and the way Kalani carries himself when he's in opposing arenas, all the things Kalani does extraordinarily well, I believe has made him very beloved.
0: I would guess Bronco was head of the Coaches Association, so I would guess Bronco was pretty popular if we're comparing Kalani and Bronco. But Kalani has a very people person aura, and he's not mean. A lot of coaches can be mean and kind of nasty, and I'm imagining that behind closed doors, that doesn't translate into a lot of great relationships. I don't think that Rick Majerus had a lot of great relationships with his direct competitors. Not talking about other coaches, because he did have great relationships with other coaches. But if you asked a whack rival, you know, Roger Reed, that's the extreme one, you know, that wasn't – Rick probably rubbed them all the wrong way. They all see each other on the recruiting trail. They all directly compete with one another, and that doesn't often inspire great relationships. Witt did not have great relationships with other coaches. He just did not. I mean, you can see it in his hiring patterns. Mm-hmm. And I don't think he wanted to be popular with other coaches.
2: I don't think
0: he cared.
2: Yeah.
0: And – that kind of implies Kalani cares about having relationships with other coaches, but I think he cares about having relationships, period.
2: With people, yes.
0: I think he's a relationships guy. And he's very, very warm in a way that he makes you feel familiar, even if you're not. And I'm sure that applies to the coaching world. I guarantee it does. We've talked to opposing coaches about Kalani. Mm-hmm. They all glow about him because he's a good guy.
2: I started my career in 2011. 2011. You started your career well before that. Every person I have talked to over 15 years who knows or has played for or played against Kalani has positive things to say. There is nobody else I could say this about in this business. I've never heard anyone say anything bad about Kalani.
0: What do you think, though, of Christian implying the timing is suspect, given all the controversy in the athletic department?
2: Yeah, I don't think there's a lot of coincidences in this biz.
0: No, I sure don't either.
2: When you start to hear salaries, and this is, I mean, this honestly is kind of applying to Kevin Young, but, oh, I mean, do you remember all of Walker Kessler's numbers leaked right away? It's like, yeah, why did that happen everywhere? Zach Lowe had him. Everyone in the NBA had him. Tim McMahon had him. Everyone knew exactly what the Jazz were offering Walker Kessler. It's a leverage move. Why is this unique access to Kalani and all this love for Kalani being given right now to ESPN? Well, if you have to pick sides at BYU right now, the guy who's getting all the love from ESPN is probably going to be an easy side to pick.
0: Now, we'll have Adam on the show, which is great, at the top of the 4 o'clock hour. I would guess he's had this piece in the works for a couple of weeks.
2: Yeah,
0: this is probably not something that came together over the weekend. But remember the timing of Kalani's initial statements to the Cridler? I mean, that was 2-3 weeks ago. Well, so this campaign for BYU football has been underway for a while.
2: Yeah, when do we think Kalani's frustration with this began? Was it a week after he signed his contract to say, like, all right, resource is supposed to be in this bucket right here. Bucket's empty. What's going on here? Like, just because we've now only heard about it since whatever it was, the last week of July, doesn't mean that this hasn't been happening behind the scenes for months. And then it finally got to a boiling point where it had to go public or there was no other out. And now everything that happens publicly, I think it's fair to look through a lens of suspicion.
0: I would guess there was one breaking point moment, probably.
2: I don't think
0: that was 2 weeks ago. I think it was probably a little bit before.
2: Or that Adam Rittenberg's a plant. I don't think that's the case either.
0: But Kalani can, it's access. Mm-hmm. Kalani can give access for a story, and then Rittenberg can run with it. But it is a pro, I'm pro Kalani. I don't think that makes it sound like propaganda. But it is a feature that makes you like Kalani.
2: Yeah.
0: No, I don't think that's an accident,
2: now,
0: probably.
2: I would suspect you were at Big 12 Media Day. I was not there. I don't know if Adam Rittenberg was there.
0: I'm sure he
2: But
0: was.
2: He's talking to all these Big 12 coaches. I suspect he asked them a lot of them at Big 12 Media Day.
0: Yeah.
2: You know, what do you think about Kalani? So again, this is not the idea that this is a plant or a lopsided perspective on Kalani to try and get you to favor one side or the other. But
0: when Adam called him to say, hey, Kalani, I want to do a feature, Kalani said yes.
2: Agreed.
0: I don't know who sought out who. But Kalani agreed to give quotes for a feature.
2: Yeah. When he could have said, can we do it next year? Can we do it next summer? Can we do it later?
0: Or said no.
2: Yeah. Or just said
0: no. Which is what most coaches say.
2: A lot of coaches could say, sure.
0: Uh-huh. All right. Stay tuned. We'll have more coming up next. Jake and Ben, 97.5, the KSL Sports Zone. How do you think Bill Belichick's girlfriend will do in her coaching debut tonight?
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0: Jake and Ben, 97.5, the KSL Sports Zone. Got to play that Joey Crawford stuff. Maybe we'll play that later on. Because I heard a rumor about Christian that I've got to find out if it's true or not.
1: Okay.
0: Joey Crawford went into the Hall of Fame, and we'll play his comments. Pretty predictable coming from him.
1: I'm skeptical to do this. Do you have somewhere you're trying to go?
0: No.
1: I'm a little hesitant to do this because it involves how Twitter uses AI. So which is flawed. AI is still flawed and trying to figure it out. But the brief summary of posts gathered regarding LSU, Jaden Daniels, and Mrs. Jaden Daniels' mother. Ella Simoneau, a former LSU cheerleader, claimed Daniels' mother, Regina Jackson, interfered in their relationship, the two were dating, by appearing during dates and setting strict boundaries. Jackson, who acts as Daniels' agent and is known for her protectiveness, also led a public clash with LSU after the school reassigned his old number 5 jersey, prompting a cease and desist letter from the family. Fans are split on the claims.
0: Sounds like mom is basically Uncle Dennis, if we want to merge two stories. And there may be some issues there.
1: But
0: you may want to
1: find a new agent.
0: Cut the cord, yeah.
1: You can still keep mom on the payroll. You're going to make tens of millions, potentially hundreds of millions of dollars in your career if you can continue to be a starting quarterback in the NFL. You can take care of mom without mom getting in the way of your dating life or which school you commit to based on her dating life.
0: I don't think that you should have mom on the payroll. I think stories like this are actually pretty gross. Because it's a mom instead of a dad does not
1: sports parent is
0: does
1: usually
0: not
1: a
0: change
1: good
0: it.
1: Thing.
0: But go look into what happened between Bernie Kosar and his dad, mm-hmm. who was a true sick person,
1: yeah.
0: stealing from his own kid and trying to manipulate all the situation. Like Gordon Hayward had his dad as his agent. I do not understand. And if you feel this obligation, like you have to support your own parents, which I don't think even uberly wealthy kids should feel. I mean, people may disagree, but if you want to hand them cash and say, hey, thanks for the effort, go for it. But why would you have your mom be your agent? That's crazy town. Why would you have your mom overly involved in your recruitment to college other than to say, hey, I think you can get a good education here. You know what I mean? Like, why? I don't get that. I don't get that impulse from kid or impulse from parent. And maybe we're speaking to people that feel differently. So I want to tread carefully. But I remember in high school, or maybe it was even a little bit before, my dad asked me, because I was frustrated with something. I don't even remember what it was. And my dad said, do you want me to talk to the coach? And I said, absolutely not.
1: Not in a million years. Yeah.
0: No, not in a million years do I want you to talk to my coach. No, I will handle my situation with my playing and my coach. This is my thing, not yours. And I get that I wasn't very good, so it was probably easy for my dad to say, okay, son, wake me up if you need something. Uh-huh. Whereas Jaden Daniels has been, you know, an NFL prospect probably since he was in high school. So it's probably harder for mom to step back because she sees herself as a parent controlling their kid. Well, at some point, you're the commies quarterback. You need to cut the cord. I don't get it. I don't get why Jalen Brunson would want his dad on the staff.
1: Yeah.
0: That's crazy town. I don't know why Gordon Hayward would want his dad to be his agent or Kawhi Leonard to have his Uncle Dennis be so involved.
1: I fully understand as a parent wanting your kids to succeed. I'm not a monster. That's how every parent feels. I fully understand being the son of somebody who appreciates their parents and wants to help them however he can. As a parent, though, you have to realize where you're hurting your son. And right now, it seems like his mom is probably hurting him and not helping him. And that's the danger here of placing yourself in the middle of this. Are you actually the problem and no longer supporting your son in a good way? Sometimes knowing how to be a good parent is knowing when to be hands-off.
0: This question sounds like a joke, but I'm really not joking. If Oliver hits it big,
1: mm-hmm.
0: you know, a pro skateboarder or whatever, I don't know, hits it big, millions of dollars mm-hmm. as a young person in his 20s, Would you expect him to build you a house?
1: No, I don't need to be on the payroll.
0: Right.
1: That's not your responsibility.
0: No, it's not.
1: Right.
0: No, taking care of you is not his response. You're
1: the least
0: not,
1: of his concerns.
0: You're not owed that
1: right.
0: because you were his dad.
1: He did
0: I don't
1: not
0: think.
1: Choose to be born. He does not owe that to me.
0: In fact, if Sadie tried to buy me a house, I'd probably say no.
1: Yeah.
0: Wouldn't you?
1: No. If you want to pay off the mortgage, that's cool. But I'm not going to put myself in between you and every professional decision you make. Why would I think I knew how to do that?
0: But do you remember that Sopranos scene? Christian, the Sopranos, was an HBO drama in the early aughts, late 90s.
1: James Gandolfini, really nice.
0: James,
1: nice
0: yeah,
1: work.
0: Exactly. Meadow's boyfriend paid for dinner. And Tony took him outside and said, you don't pay for dinner. You don't pay for my dinner. I pay for you. Yeah. That's how it works.
1: Uh-huh.
0: And he goes, well, I have the money. I'm doing this and that. And he goes, no, I pay for dinner. The world needs more of that.
1: Okay.
0: You know, like, can I pay off the mortgage? No, you don't get this, honey. I pay for your dinner. You don't pay for mine. I don't get that. I don't get that impulse. But frankly, if she's giving him terrible advice.
1: Clearly, yeah. This is not working for
0: him. He's being dragged publicly by the nation. Again, I have my friend who lives in D.C. Mm-hmm. texting me Jaden Daniels jokes.
1: Yeah.
0: So right. She's obviously not doing a great job. But how she puts him in the awkward position. How do you fire your mom?
1: Correct. That's why you shouldn't hire him in the first place.
0: Absolutely
1: not.
0: Don't
1: put him on the payroll in the first place, or at least not in that role.
0: No.
1: I didn't know Jaden Daniels. His Twitter handle is JD_5. He's got 5 right in there. He is serious about this number.
0: On the description, you have it there.
1: Mm-hmm.
0: What was the mom's name again?
1: His mom's name, I believe, is Regina. Regina Jackson.
0: Does the description say son of Regina? Because that's what it should say first.
1: People are calling him a son husband.
0: So you got that going for you. Your mom ever getting in between you and a girlfriend?
1: Constantly.
0: Really?
1: No.
0: That doesn't sound like your mom.
1: No, she's cool.
0: Never wedged in and tried to disrupt things?
1: No.
0: Christian?
1: I wasn't a son husband.
0: Your mom ever wedge into your relationships?
2: No. She's hands off.
1: You?
0: No.
1: Yeah.
0: No. Thank goodness.
1: Also, my parents aren't on the payroll.
0: No. Exactly. So. All right. Stay tuned. We'll have more coming up in 3 o'clock hour. Jacob Benn, 97.5, the KSL Sports Zone.
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0: Jake and Ben, 97.5, the KSL Sports Zone. Jake Scott, Ben Anderson. We got the update on Christian's camping trip in the break, and I'm disappointed it didn't rain the whole time. Any rain?
1: It rained so

0: Jake and Ben, 97.5, the KSL Sports Zone. Jake Scott, Ben Anderson. We got the update on Christian's camping trip in the break, and I'm disappointed it didn't rain the whole time. Any rain?
1: It rained so hard as we were driving in, and we were worried that it was going to ruin our trip, but then it did not. It didn't rain again after that.
2: And then you ruined the trip.
1: I ruined the trip, yeah.
2: That's what dads are for.
0: I remember our first trip with the baby. We didn't go camping, though.
2: No, you guys didn't camp, right? You guys had a place to stay.
1: Yeah, a cabin.
2: Okay.
0: That makes it a little better. But I'll tell you, our first trip was with the baby was a plane flight. And going into a plane flight, not knowing what to expect with a baby is really something.
2: Yeah, kid firsts are funny. Some not as bad as you would think, some way worse.
0: Yeah, I did that. Did that make what was our what you got Wednesday?
1: Worst first.
0: First plane trip with a kid.
2: Yeah, it's a tough one.
0: Yeah, that didn't get drafted, but that could have gotten drafted.
2: Yeah, for sure.
0: Because you don't know if their ears are going to pop or whatever.
2: Right.
0: Or if they're going to sleep or just wail the whole time.
2: Yeah.
0: Awful.
2: It's a risk.
0: At least Christian in his road trip, you know, if the kid cries the whole time, it's just affecting them.
1: Oh, I couldn't hear him. I was on the river. The wife was up at base camp. I was having a great time.
2: Bye, hon! I'm going to be doing this for 12 hours. Doing the loop.
0: Oh, man. I'm going to do it twice.
2: Yeah.
0: Three times. All right. Let's play some sound. Camp continues on for both BYU and Utah. We have fresh sound from the University of Utah. An update. Where do you want to start? We'll get to both Morgan Scalley and Devin Dampier in this segment. All right. Let's start off with the Utah quarterback and his media availability today.
3: Devin Morgan said it's been a bit of back and forth between the offense and defense. What's that been like this year, and how good is that? I mean, obviously you want the offense clicking, but how good is that for your team?
4: Man, I think that's great, honestly. That means that, like, we're both elevating together. We're both going into film. One side of the ball has a worse day, we're going into film. They're applying it. Same thing as us. If we have a worse day to them, we're applying it. So it's just great to see that, you know, We have a full team. We have a full team where not one side is dominating every day. We have a team that knows how to come back after a bad day. That just shows, you know, adversity that we have that.
2: Can you talk to the competitiveness within the defensive sector and what sort of looks they give you in the passing game?
4: Yeah, Swan's trying to make sure I see everything. You know, he's a coach that I get a very few conversations with, just him trying to make me better. But honestly, they're pressuring, they're showing different type of looks, and just everything that makes me a better player. It makes me more aware of any situation. I know what's best for the offense, so what type of checks I need to get into. So he's making me a better quarterback every single day.
5: Did anything stand out from the scrimmage on Saturday?
4: Ooh, man, I would say that back and forth, honestly. You know, we scored pretty early on a drive, and man, that next drive, we stayed out there and defense shut us out just like that. So just for them to be able to respond every single time. And also, we got shut out, then we go back out and, you know, we do our thing. So I'm just happy that we keep continuing to just apply things. We're hearing our coaching points and we're applying it.
6: Dev, I saw just the other day another award preseason watch list. I guess what's it like for you heading into a season with so much, I guess you could say, outside expectations for you?
4: Man, when football season comes around, I stick to the building. So, you know, whatever's happening inside the facility, you know, that's all I care about at the end of the day.
3: How's this wide receiver group looking?
4: Man, they're looking amazing. Man, we talk about depth. Man, the ones, the twos, and then we got even threes starting to, you know, step up and making a fight to get on the field. So just to have that many players, you know, I feel confident whoever's in there, honestly. Whatever receiver group's in there with me, I believe they're all going to make plays. So that's a great feeling for, you know, a quarterback to have out there.
7: Devin, what have you seen from the offensive line? Obviously, you're replacing five starters from last year. Just what has your look of it been? Obviously, you're behind them all the time.
4: Yeah.
7: Just walk us through that.
4: Yeah. Chemistry and toughness is, you know, what I've seen.

0: For one, you know, they, again, we had a full starting group last year. So for all of them to get in here, you know, they're nervous. I feel like they weren't fully themselves, you know, starting off spring ball. And just the chemistry they were able to build during the summer, and especially, again, that toughness, that confidence that, you know, I am the guy now. This is our five. This is who's going to be out here. You can just tell that, you know, they're embracing it. They're happy. They're clicking a lot better. They're able to make calls. And, yeah, just confidence.
1: What do you see more here?
2: Has anybody stuck out to you on that offensive line?
0: Big Al manages a lot being the center. You know, it takes a lot to find a way to make all five of those guys work together. That's a huge role for a center to have, and, you know, he's doing a great job of it.
3: Well, good for Devin Dampier, because the offensive line is going to have to be good if Utah is going to have a chance to win the league, and that is a huge, huge question mark. And, you know, nice when you have question mark at the offensive line to have a quarterback that can move around and improvise, but it's also the easiest way to have a good year or a potential good year go south on you.
4: I was tricked by my good friend, Kyle Gunther, into thinking the center position was the most important on the offensive line, because that's the role he played. And so he really could break down with a lot of minutia how important that position is. And it is. Of course it is. Utah needs some tackles. For the livelihood of Dampier or Ficklin, Warbird, you've got to get some tackles in there.
3: Obot's got to be good right away.
4: He's going to have to figure it out.
3: That would be nice for them.
4: Yeah, whether he's a tackle or a guard or can eventually bump out, Utah's going to need their tackles to play with.
3: Because that's the speculation right now, right? He's going to be the right guard.
4: And then ideally move to a spot. Yeah, bump outside a little bit. So,
3: but how, you know, the reason that Spencer Fano was so good or ended up being so good is he got experience right away.
4: Thrown into the fire. He was in that Florida game that Utah lost inexcusably, right?
3: He really developed. So you hope a similar trajectory for Obot.
4: And that's, you know, that's, we've talked about the coaching staff so much, and you know, obviously Morgan coming in and Colton Swan coming in. We have not talked about Jordan Gross hardly at all, at least on this show, and what an important role he's got. Because Harding, by the time he was done, was a very good offensive line coach and had a lot of success at that position. I'm not sure he was like A+. There are certainly more productive, I'm sure, offensive line coaches. I'm not going to pretend this is my expertise to break it down. But he generally had the team ready, and then by the time he was leaving, he had two first-round draft picks. He had done well.
3: He had others before. He was there for a long time.
4: He did. Jordan Gross got to step up and, you know, ideally improve on that, ideally be better. I don't know if he knows how to do that day one, but that's one of the more interesting people on Utah's coaching staff because of his history, both as a great NFL player. Was he a 10th overall pick, a first rounder for sure, and now having these big shoes to fill.
3: But a great player and a great coach are different things, and he does not have he coached high school, right, but has not had the college coaching experience. So we'll have to see.
4: Kalani learned a lot of that his early years at BYU as well. Hiring the people you know or your friends, even with the understanding of the school's mission. And by the way, Utah has a mission too. It's not identical to BYU's, but every school has a mission. Hiring people who understand the mission because they play there doesn't necessarily mean they're going to be successful. So watching how Jordan Gross does in this job for the first time, which is so critical, especially for this type of quarterback that they have, is going to be really interesting to watch.
3: All right, let's get to the head coach. Head coach Morgan Scalley and his media availability today.
5: Good. You're getting into the dog days of fall camp. You know, it's easy to have energy on day one, easy to be excited on day one. It's having that same energy throughout. Really good practice today, competitive. We're becoming better. Situational mechanics, and it's good that it's competitive right now, that you don't have one side dominating the other, and I think the coaches are doing a good job of keeping our guys fresh, but understanding we got to be physical.
6: Coach, offensive line was a big priority coming into camp. Do you feel like you've got this down to two or three combinations you feel good about?
5: Not yet. We're still a couple bumps and bruises that shifts things around, but, you know, we'll have our dudes by game one.
7: Where does Obot fit into that?
5: He's looking really good, you know, but he understands the stuff he needs to work on, and no spots are solidified right now.
8: You guys had a scrimmage on Saturday. What stood out from that, you know, first scrimmage?
5: I would say the play of Matiaki Helu showed up in a big way. Lance Holtzclaw off the edge, making a bunch of plays, receivers downfield. So there's a lot of good stuff. I thought the situational mechanics, like I said, that's one thing that, you know, at the beginning of camp, not clean enough, not fast enough, but much better. I'd say red zone work, kind of a mixed bag. We need to be more efficient, not enough touchdowns in the red zone, too many field goals. Having said that, the kicking game is really good. Kicking game is really good. Love our two kickers. Obviously, Orion's been established as a punter, but both Dylan and Tanner are doing a nice job.
2: Morgan, obviously the offensive line has been a question mark for you guys. Just what else do you want to see out of them as fall camp progresses?
5: I would say I think we've gotten to the point where we're physical enough. The pre-snap penalties are being cut down. Just continued progress. There's not one glaring thing where I'm sitting there saying, like, we're deficient here. It's just maybe a little bit cleaner in the things that we're doing, from protection to taking on slanters. They've got, one of the best teachers I know in Jordan Gross. So, I'm excited for that group and what they're going to show that first game.
7: How does the defense look right now?
5: Defense looks good. We're solidifying that, the D-tackle spot. Same thing on offense. You get these bumps and bruises, guys, having to be out of practice or two. So still, that's up for grabs as well. Getting Carson Kafusi back and mixing in some guys. So that's unsettled right now.
1: Are you still exploring bringing back into Quarry Rogers or any other class of 22 guys, or do you feel like this roster's set?
5: We feel pretty good right now.
9: This time last week, you talked about tensions being kind of high between the offense and the defense, and maybe even wanting to cool down a little bit. What is the process like, and how neat is it to watch a team become a team when they stop competing with each other and start, jumping on the same page?
5: Oh, I think we have it now, and I wouldn't say, you have to be competitive without being combative. It's the stuff that's going to get you penalized, the extra shoves and stuff like that, and so there is a fine line, but our guys do a really good job of making sure that we don't take it to that next level where all of a sudden there's stupid penalties. And I would say it's really not an issue. And this is a very close team. I'm excited.
10: Mark, it seems like you made a pretty intentional effort to invite former players back into the program, have them watch practice. Why is that important for you?
5: Why is it important to have alumni around? Well, man, they bled and sweat, and they love this program, and they want to know that there's a legacy there. That our current players didn't build this building. Our current players are building their own legacy. So there's a lot of guys with a lot of passion for this program. The way it's been run, the family atmosphere, they need to know that continues.
8: You talked about, obviously, the offensive and defensive line. There's still positions up for grabs. Mm-hmm. How about the depth and your pecking order at wide receiver, corner, some of those other positions?
5: Just lovely. We got good ones. I'm not going to tell you what that depth is, but we got good depth. And, do your fantasy draft or whatever. That we got really good ones. I'm excited for that group. Both, and that's another group that, traditionally they're sitting there and they're fights every day with the wide receivers and DBs. They do a really good job of pushing each other, but knowing that we got to get to the party healthy.
3: All right, there you go. Morgan Scali, head coach at the University of Utah.
4: Well, we talked last week about BYU not having a number one wide receiver, and I will tell you, I was not super encouraged by Morgan Scali's answer about the receivers at Utah.
3: Well, yeah, I believe it when I see it.
4: He was asked, he said, just lovely. Wasn't he? I don't think he was trying to be as facetious as he sounded, but it's certainly how it came off.
3: I did a show once, which Utah fans, and it was in the off season, and Utah fans came at me pretty good because I said, I'm just going to assume Utah's wide receivers stink until further notice. And everybody comes at me, and I pointed out, I said, every year we hear that this position group is going to be amazing and that Utah's receivers are great. There's a Tyler Huntley clip where he names off all these receivers, and he's like, we've got guys, and none of them were any good. And I got all this pushback because I said, I'm just going to assume they're going to suck. Ben, that show was like 10 years ago.
4: Yeah.
3: maybe 8, but that was a long time ago, and I haven't been proven wrong yet.
5: Just lovely.
4: You and I have been doing the show for 6 years, coming up in October, or 5 years, I think, coming up in October. There's not been a good, like, promising receiver room yet for Utah in that stretch.
3: No.
4: So,
3: or at least not one that, I mean, they'll tell you it's promising, but then it doesn't prove out to be that.
4: The other interesting quote from Morgan, the good write-up, by the way, if you just kind of heard parts of it or driving around, want to read some of them directly from Steve Bartle at KSLSports.com. Said, red zone work, kind of a mixed bag, Scally said. We need to be more efficient, not enough touchdowns in the red zone, too many field goals. A little bit of a red flag, just because you would think these types of quarterbacks would be particularly good in the red zone because you're so dangerous there with their legs that ideally they'd be more successful. But I will tell you, one of the weird things where it felt to me like maybe Witt was slipping a little bit as a coach was that the special teams started to get worse. Now, the special teams got worse because the priorities on the ability to land better offensive players, have more success with touchdowns, I think jumped up. But I will tell you, Utah being able to make some field goals is not a bad thing, because they have not been able to make enough field goals in the last few years. And that's where BYU has been really sharp, and it's been one of the reasons why I think BYU has actually had an edge over Utah over the last few seasons.
3: Yeah, sure. Can't have the best kicker in the country every year.
4: No.
3: And they were on that pattern there for a minute. But yeah, there's no excuse to have a bad kicker. Maybe you don't have a great kicker, but there's no excuse to have a bad kicker.
4: Right. And Utah's had years where they've had, like, truly no idea what they were going to do in the kicking game. It seemed like, which for a while was not the issue.
3: But if they're, having trouble scoring in the red zone is what all young teams at the beginning of the season have problems with.
4: Yeah.
3: Because that's the hardest place to move the football. So, right. you know, it wouldn't surprise me if Utah had red zone issues through the first part of the season. Mm-hmm. Although their competition is so bad, maybe that won't be the case. But not a surprise. All right. Well, I have more coming up next. I want to get to this Joey Crawford bite. We don't have to dwell on it, but okay. I want to play it. Stay tuned. It's the Jake and Ben Show, 97.5, the KSL Sports Zone.
11: And now, a look at traffic from the KSL Traffic Center.
12: We've got problems in Centerville to start the afternoon drive, with northbound slowing on Legacy Parkway and a southbound crash on I-15 just before the Parrish Lane exit. You also have early northbound brake tapping on I-15 from 2100 South up to about 1300 South en route to downtown Salt Lake City. 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
1: A little bit, yep.
0: Amare Stoudemire went in?
1: Mm-hmm.
0: Really? Low bar, no? Or am I being unfair to Amare Stoudemire?
1: Trying to not burn my Hot Take Tuesdays anymore. I'm saving only my good stuff for Tuesdays. No. Because Lyle got mad at me or whatever his name was. Lonnie. Lloyd.
0: So we can't have a conversation about Amare Stoudemire? Can't get your opinion because it's saved for some random segment tomorrow?
1: That's what Hot Take Tuesday's for. You save all your good stuff for one segment in the middle of the day Tuesday. You
2: can't it's a big segment.
0: Can't
2: it's
0: come up with
2: deal.
0: Another one?
2: You literally said Thursday we need more segments like Hot Take Tuesday.
1: So I'm saving it all for Tuesday.
0: I don't know if that makes any sense, but not the point of this segment, I suppose. Joey Crawford also going in,
1: okay.
0: The referee, and he made an interesting. Well, let's just play this quote from Joey going into the NBA or the Basketball Hall of Fame.
3: I'm in the NBA. It's 1977. I do 39 years in the NBA. 2,500 regular season games. I worked the NBA finals from 86 to 2016. I worked 50 finals games, 374 playoff games. And as the great Muhammad Ali once said, it ain't bragging if you did it. And I did.
1: Don't usually get the ick from things 70-year-olds say, but an NBA referee being in the Basketball Hall of Fame is wrong.
0: Uh-huh.
1: This is the Hanging Around Award. As Don Draper said, that's what the money's for. You've been celebrated, Joe. You made six figures for a really long time to go be a rule keeper. You're in the Hall of Fame? You're in the Basketball Hall of Fame because you hung around long enough. And now at your Hall of Fame induction speech, you're patting yourself on the back? That is... I've always hated Joe Crawford. Everyone hates Joe Crawford. Bad ref. I know people say he's one of the best. Look at his numbers. He will tell you he's one of the best, clearly.
0: He just did.
1: He just did. I listened to him say it in front of everybody.
0: Compared himself to Muhammad Ali?
1: Compared himself to the greatest athlete maybe in American history, or one of them.
0: Certainly. Well, key word on athlete there.
1: Correct. Why are you putting a referee in the Basketball Hall of Fame? Tell me a meaningful contribution you made to the league beyond the I'm there in place of somebody else who could have been doing the exact same thing.
0: Yeah, I think most referees should be in jail, not in the Hall of Fame. Joey Crawford amongst them. Can you imagine what a sick person would compare? What is your job?
1: What is a judge's
0: what is
1: job?
0: Your job?
1: What is a judge's job? To be impartial. To enforce the rules that are laid out in front of you. In fact, all of your judgment is supposed to be removed. There's an entire rule book agreed to. All you have to say is, oh, guys, this is the rule. I'm just enforcing it.
0: Mm-hmm.
1: You're literally an out-of-bounds line. That's what your value is. You, as an official, are an out-of-bounds line. If someone goes out of bounds, you blow the whistle. If they stay in bounds, you don't blow the whistle. The same value the lines on the court have is the same value you as a referee has. It's the rules of the game. You're just an embodiment of it. Are we going to put VAR in the Soccer Hall of Fame? Are we going to put the, you know, instant replay challenge in the Hall of Fame now? Like, it's quite literally just an embodiment, a human embodiment of the rules.
0: I'm not so caught up on the Hall of Fame because if Amare Stoudemire gets in there, when are you going to get your call? Next year?
1: Sure.
0: Just to get into the NBA Hall of Fame. Obviously, the bar is really low. I'm more worried about the sickness of this person. So making everything about himself. The thing about the job of a referee is it's not about you. It's about the game. And if it becomes about you, that means you made a mistake. Like if I know Joey Crawford's name because he's awful and he's screwed up infamous games because he's awful. And he makes it about him. What did Dick Vivetta do? He made it always about him, and he was awful. What did Steve Javi do? He made it about him, and he was awful. These self-centered, sick people. He compared himself to Muhammad Ali because he believes that. He believes that the NBA couldn't have possibly existed without my personality or whatever. And you know what? If you're Michael Jordan, you can believe that. If you're a referee, you can't. Your job isn't that important. It's just not. And if it becomes that important, it's because you're doing it wrong or you're biased. You know, are you controlling outcomes? I find referees are extraordinarily sick people for the most part. And he's one of the most notorious. Compares himself to Muhammad Ali. Give me a break.
1: What carrot are we dangling here? Now, here's the thing. I actually don't believe the Hall of Fame should be a goal. The Hall of Fame should be a side effect. You had such a great career as a player or a coach that one of the results, the side effect, is you make it into the Hall of Fame. Not your goal as a player. If your goal as a player is to make the Hall of Fame, and I've said this a lot, once a measurement becomes a goal, it ceases to be a good measurement. Mm-hmm. Meaning if you're going to go and be the old maid, Bradley Beal, and say, my goal is to make the Hall of Fame. What am I going to do? I'm going to play on a lousy team but average 30 points a game, because how are they going to keep a guy who averaged 30 points for five seasons out of the Hall of Fame? Then I'm enshrined forever. It ceases to be a good goal.
0: Mm-hmm.
1: Being in the Hall of Fame shouldn't be a goal. It should be a reflection of how great your career was. For players and for coaches who are individually contributing to the game, by definition, a referee should never be individualized. Ever. Ever. You should never be individualized.
0: They shouldn't even announce your name.
1: They shouldn't announce your
0: name.
1: I'm not kidding.
0: I agree.
1: You should be absolutely as anonymous as possible. So when I say, what carrot are we dangling? You're dangling the carrot of becoming a Hall of Famer for officials? What does that encourage you to do? Individualize yourself.
0: Yep, make it about you.
1: Inherently counter to what the description of what I think the job is supposed to be. It should never be about you. It should be about the players and the coaches, and that's it. And all you are there to do, like I said, is say you're out of bounds or you're inbounds, you committed a foul or you didn't, time to keep the clock moving. That is such a bizarre move to put an official in the Hall of Fame. And this is not a personal vendetta I have against Joey Crawford or his brother, who was an MLB umpire for a very long time. I have no idea what Joey Crawford's like as a person. Going to bed at night saying, you know who I remind myself of? Muhammad Ali.
0: Uh-huh.
1: Is truly ick-inducing. It's bizarre. But, man, that's unhinged. That's as unhinged as anything I've ever heard anyone say.
0: And by the way, Joey Crawford was part of the 1998 airline scandal.
1: Do you want to inform people what the airline scandal was?
0: Referees, and by the way, Crawford pled guilty to this in 98. Referees were selling their first-class tickets and moving to coach and pocketing the money.
1: Part of the NBA's negotiation with the officials is they get first-class tickets. A lot of those refs were buying the first-class ticket and then swapping it out with the airline to move back to coach and then putting the difference in their pocket.
0: And the problem was, is they were not paying Uncle Sam for the difference,
1: correct,
0: and he ended up pleading guilty. His penalty, received 6 months of house arrest, 3 years of probation, and paid back over $100,000 in owed taxes and penalties.
1: Yikes. Jake, if you go to Big 12 Media Day and you expense a meal on KSL on your P card, or maybe you don't have one, maybe you just expense it through the company, what you don't tell the company is after you ate that meal, you actually went and returned it and said, oh, I'm not going to eat here anymore, and you just put the $40 in your pocket. That's fraud.
0: That is fraud.
1: Theft of the company.
0: Uh-huh.
1: So that's essentially what they were doing, yes, including Joe Crawford.
0: And if he's paying back $100,000 in owed taxes and penalties, I wonder how much he actually took.
1: I would be truly – now, to your point, and I'll save some of it for tomorrow, but maybe I'll just go with a different hot take in general – I would be mortified to be a player going in the same class as Joey Crawford.
0: Oh, they should beat him up. Amari Stoudemire should have punched him
1: so
0: right in the face.
1: That is so belittling.
0: Oh,
1: that is so demeaning.
0: Now, I heard a rumor, because I do think for the not all referees are the worst people on earth, but
1: sure,
0: a lot of them are. And I heard that Christian at one point was a referee. I heard that rumor today. Is it true?
2: Yeah, I was. I reffed youth sports in Cedar City throughout my time in college.
0: Yeah, so much makes sense now.
1: It all makes so much more sense.
0: What drew you to being a referee?
2: Job posting.
1: Yeah, needing $8 an hour.
2: Yeah, needing money. It was fun. It was a way to be around sports.
1: Did you get paid per game or per hour?
2: Per hour.
0: Did you really take pride in putting others in their place?
2: There was
0: did you really enjoy it?
2: I reffed flag football for the ages were like 4 all the way up to maybe 12-year-olds. So I had this one game. It was, I think, the 6-year-olds. This one kid kept jumping off sides. And I called it every single time. And his coach let me have it. And I told him, I said, that kid's got to learn he can't jump off sides.
1: Someone's got to teach him. And you're apparently not doing it, coach.
2: I had to take a stand.
0: Mm-hmm.
1: Good for you. Not a power trip there at all. Kept the flow of the game going.
0: Makes so much more sense.
2: My brother, he joined me at SUU. He was also reffing. We were reffing this game together. Mm-hmm. The head coach complained to my brother. He didn't realize that we were related. He started complaining to my brother like, man, this other ref sucks.
0: See, there's no way. Christian's excuse that he did it for the money is so untrue.
1: Correct.
0: Because they didn't pay him anything. I'm sure he made $4.50 an hour.
1: It was an ego boost.
0: He could have worked at Maverick and made way more money than he would refereeing. It was about the – he was looking to yell at that coach.
1: Right. Or to make the Cedar City Hall of Fame.
0: Calling some
2: – make the little kid cry.
0: Some poor little kid keeps jumping off sides and Christian has to rub his face in it.
1: Throw
0: the flag every time because you know what? You know who needs to be put in their place? A 6-year-old football player. You heard Christian. How else is he going to learn? That's the mentality that that officials bring to the job.
1: You know what we should put in the Tennis Hall of Fame? That little replay thing. What do they call it? Bird's eye? What's that called? Eagle eye?
0: What do they call it? Yeah, that's not a Cyclops.
1: Great, awesome, man. Yeah, they got it right every time. That's the best official on the planet. Put him in the Hall of Fame. Put him in the Tennis Hall of Fame. It's the single greatest thing tennis has. It gets it right. It's the only thing that's perfect in tennis. Don't put a line judge in there, though. It's not your job. Your job is not to change the game. Your job is to enforce the rules. You don't put Tick Meter Maid in the Police Hall of Fame. Your job is just to say, did you park in the lines? Did you pay your meter? It's like, quite literally, there is a rule book that tells you how to do your job, and all you're supposed to do is reflect the rule book, not be an individual here. I really do. This is like a bugaboo of mine. I really don't like this.
0: Is Lloyd in there? Lloyd, you should investigate Christian. Call Walton Lipton or whatever that is and have Christian investigate it because he's doing something.
1: What all sports did you officiate?
2: Volleyball, high school football.
1: You aren't qualified to do this.
2: Volleyball, flag football, basketball.
1: There's no way you're qualified to do all those things.
2: Well, it was Cedar City. The pool is quite low.
1: Shallow.
0: What was the hourly rate?
2: I think $12 an hour.
1: Did you ever do it? Were you ever an umpire?
0: I did. So I was in high school, and I umpired like Pony Little League for one season.
1: Uh-huh.
0: I think I made like $6 a game.
1: Okay.
0: And the parents and coaches were so abusive, I told them I would never be back ever again.
1: It's probably smart. Voicemails. You ever an official? Let us know.
2: You ever yelled at an official?
1: I bet you there. Yeah. Were you a parent who yelled at an official? Were you an official who got yelled at? I bet you there's some stories there.
0: I remember being like, talking to somebody, being like, there is one umpire at this Little League game, and it's me. I have to do the bases. I have to call balls and strikes. I have a million different things. Get away from me.
1: Yeah.
0: I'm doing my best.
1: Yeah, right. I'm kidding.
0: But that, I feel like that was... like my dabbling in being a bad person. I feel like I passed the test.
1: Okay. And you know what?
0: The power trip was not worth the abuse or the compensation.
1: You know, we do our Beehive Meals Hero of the Week. There are some good officials that really know, like, this kid's jumping off sides too much. We need to throw the flag on him every single time to teach him a lesson. There are officials who actually understand, like, hey, this kid clearly doesn't know how to play. This kid does know how to play. I know how to adjust the rule book for a bunch of 7-year-olds to actually make sure this game is, like, helping the people who need help and influencing those who want to be influenced. I bet you there are some true, like, good officials out there. But, man, it's not about making it about you.
0: Unless some little kid keeps jumping off sides, and then absolutely make it about you.
1: Throw the flag at him.
0: And I did you, like Leslie Nielsen in the Naked Gun, did you do a little dance as you were throwing the flag? Did you really rub it in that kid's face?
2: I did. It was almost like the Key and Peele skit where he like leans in and you know he's like ready to throw the flag. And then, yeah, as soon as he jumped, I threw that thing.
1: Didn't Orlando Brown just die? The NFL player? He was the one who was famous for the official throwing the flag and hitting him in the eye and breaking his eye and ended his career? That's what Christian was looking for. He was whipping the flag at these kids.
0: It's a real shame. it's a real shame.
1: Shame on you, Christian.
0: I couldn't agree more. Stay tuned. Top of the 4 o'clock hour, Adam Rittenberg is going to join us. He wrote a feature for ESPN about Kalani Sitake. So we'll talk to him what he learned about the BYU coach. Top of the 4 o'clock hour, Jake and Ben, 97.5, the KSL Sports Zone.
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0: KSL Sports Zone. It's time for the Rocky Mountain Chevy Play of the Weekend. 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We were all in the last segment talking about reffing and youth sports, and I've told you before the worst feeling is striking out to end the game. And you tell yourself, oh, it's not all your fault, but it still just feels awful. Did you see that Angel Reese missed a point-blank freaking layup to lose the game against the Indiana Fever over the weekend?
1: I mean, I saw her miss two layups.
0: I've missed point-blank layups.
1: Of course, everyone has.
0: Everybody has. And now she, much like the Bosnian Beak, seems to miss a crazy number of point-blank layups.
1: Yes.
0: But I can't imagine, like, the game is in your hand. All you have to do, point-blank layup. Just brick that sucker. You got to feel like complete crap.
1: And then the background is the great shot of Caitlin Clark laughing at her. Whether she was or not.
0: Or just smiling. I don't
1: know. Smiling, but she certainly seems to be looking at
0: Angel Reese,
1: excuse me, as she laughs walking off the floor for missing the layup, which is one of the better rivalries in the WNBA. And yeah, very funny. That's tough.
0: Tough?
1: Yeah.
0: Take that L. What do you think if you were her teammate, would you clown her in the locker room?
1: Clowning your teammates is usually not a very good idea.
0: Oh, are you kidding? That you always clown your teammates. I'm not kidding.
1: You do.
0: No.
1: I wasn't in any serious locker room ever.
0: You go into your locker room and, yeah, absolutely, you tease your teammates.
1: Okay.
0: 1,000%.
1: Nice strikeout.
0: Yes. Yes. It's part of what makes it so terrible is everybody saying, oh, you couldn't get your bat on the ball, huh?
1: We're
0: only down one run. Way to go.
1: Guy on third.
0: Yeah. Let alone go, oh, I lost a game going down looking when I was playing automotive. Oh, I'd never heard the end of it.
1: Just left it right on your shoulder, did you?
0: I don't remember what team it was, but it would be like, oh, man, we would have had one more win against Grantsville if you would have gotten the bat off your shoulder. Clown.
1: Just watched it right into the glove.
0: Oh, absolutely. I bet her teammates were lining up to bust their chops. Who misses a point-blank layup to lose the game? And it fell right into her. It was an offensive rebound, right? And fell right to her.
1: Well, then she got her me-bound and missed it again. Now, maybe that one was after the clock, so maybe it was technically only one missed. But she missed multiple putbacks in that opportunity. Oh, yeah. And those become infamous. Now, I can't remember who the Knicks player was in the playoffs who couldn't beat the Bulls on, like, missed like five putback layups. And it's like, it's a notorious, you know, flaw that finally got washed away with the Knicks title. Yeah, those things are, people don't forget.
0: I've lost a tennis match on a double fault.
1: Oof. Yeah,
0: feel like the biggest idiot ever. Double faulted to lose. Way to go, clown. Now, I don't think I was playing singles at the time, so I don't think my parents were like clowning me after that.
1: Okay.
0: But that's like a horrible feeling.
1: Doubles would be tough. Losing partner, a double fault in doubles.
0: Partner just turns to you and says,
1: can't get it over the net?
0: Huh? Huh? Terrible feeling, though.
1: Christian, do you think your play ever directly cost your team a game in high school?
2: Yeah, I can think of one play in particular, yeah.
1: What happened?
2: I was a pulling guard. And
1: oh, yeah, you played both sides. Everyone does in high school. Yeah.
2: This one play, I missed my block on the pole, and he tackled. We were on the goal line for, like, the game-tying touchdown, or we would have went up by, like, 2 points or something. Uh-huh. I missed my block, and
1: just
2: that
1: whiffed.
2: Guy made the tackle, yeah.
1: Dang.
0: He's going to hate that I tell this story, but whatever. I was doing college football post-game shows with our mutual friend Kyle Gunther. Mm-hmm. When his brother, Curtis, was playing at San Diego State. Mm-hmm. San Diego State played Utah. Utah won. But San Diego State had scored the go-ahead touchdown. But it was called back.
1: Because of a hold?
0: Because of a hold on our guy, Curtis Gunther.
1: Curtis Gunther.
0: Now, I wasn't going to mention this on the post game. I was going to skirt right over that because he was... If you know Kyle, that he's not really stoked that that a Gunther is getting that sort of attention. Not to mention it was awkward to begin with because we were doing a show about a game that involved his brother. So I wasn't going to bring it up. I absolutely not. And then we got some idiot caller that called in. That called in and was like, Curtis Gunther lost the game for the Aztecs. And I was like, oh boy, here we go. And to our friend Kyle's credit, we hung up on the guy and we moved on, and he did not make a
1: scene
0: a grand scene out of it. But I was worried there for a hot second.
1: You know what, man? And I played team sports as a young person, junior jazz. I never played in high school or anything. That is the value. Right? Like accountability, making mistakes, moving on. A lot of great life lessons in there.
0: I guess. Yeah.
1: A lot of life lessons. These aren't bad things. These are things that are tough lessons, but valuable nonetheless.
0: Dude, we're watching the game. We were at Wingers and I saw that flag and I was like, please don't be on Curtis. Please don't be on Curtis. Holding. Number, I don't even remember what number Curtis was. And I was like, oh no. Oh no. There goes the show. Rough. Curtis was a tackle, though, not a center.
1: Correct. So in the 70s, you think? 79.
0: What was Gunther's?
1: 63.
0: That's right. They give the tackle in the 70s, right?
1: Yes, they do.
0: But that's a terrible feeling, to lose the game for your team. At least I'm sure Curtis's play was more complicated than a point-blank layup.
1: Yeah.
0: You know,
1: I don't think anyone means to commit a hold. Sometimes you have to hold. Give your quarterback a chance.
0: Right.
1: So he doesn't get smashed.
0: But not everybody has the game-winning layup fall right into their hands, only to brick it. You know, she's on pace to be the WNBA's leading rebounder by like a mile. Like, she's on pace to just crush it.
1: For single-season rebounds.
0: Oh, I was saying like career rebounds.
1: Probably career.
0: She's on path to break it by the time she's 30 or something.
1: Truth is, she's just a little bit more Dennis Rodman than she is, you know, traditional great starting center.
0: We've talked about this. She shouldn't be Caitlin Clark's rival.
1: Yeah.
0: They're entirely different players.
1: Animals, yeah.
0: And they're on different, ability levels. They play different positions.
1: Different roles, yeah.
0: But they had a beef in college, and so all of a sudden, I mean, it really does work out to Angel Reese's benefit, if you want to know the truth.
1: Because
0: she's making all these all-star games and she's getting all this attention as one of the WNBA's true stars. And her game doesn't really match that. She's getting more credit than she's probably due. No offense to Angel Reese.
1: Sure.
0: But there are, probably dozens of players in the WNBA that are actually
1: more skilled.
0: Or at least more star-ish.
1: Mm-hmm.
0: You know? Because I don't want to undersell her ability to rebound. I mean, Dennis Rodman was himself
1: a difference maker
0: for sure, but we don't talk about Dennis Rodman and Kobe in the same breath.
1: No, she plays the four. She's an insane rebounder, and she shoots 41% from the floor. That's exactly what Dennis Rodman did.
0: Yeah,
1: absurd rebounder, couldn't shoot at all.
0: I bet his field goal percentage was higher than that, though.
1: Over the 42%? Now,
0: for a power forward?
1: Yes.
0: That is so bad. Now, I don't know how that might be a better number in women's basketball than it is in men's.
1: But considering he played around the rim his entire career, he shot 52%, which is really bad.
0: She's shooting 41.
1: Yeah, no, I'm not arguing with her. Hey, look, his last 2 years in the league, now he didn't play that much. He shot like 35%. So, flawed.
0: He was better at the beginning of his career. He had a 59.5% year with Detroit.
1: And the league wasn't as smart then. They let you take stupid shots and your field goal percentage was lower. But yeah, she's more Dennis Rodman than she is Karl Malone.
0: Oh, big time. So. Yeah. I agree with you. All right. Well, make those layups. Work on those layups. It's Jake and Ben. We'll have more straight ahead. Stay tuned. 97.5 DKSL Sports Zone.
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0: 95, the KSL Sports Zone. The football season is rapidly approaching. 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Our next guest's latest article up at ESPN.com is headlined BYU's Kalani Sitake, a favorite coach on the verge of the CFP. He's Adam Rittenberg with us here on Jake and Ben. What's going on, Adam? Thanks for a few minutes.
1: Oh, you bet, guys. Thanks for having me.
2: What was the impetus for the article? Everybody who's ever met Kalani, we've covered him for a long time, loves Kalani. So this is a story that's been around. What kind of sparked your interest in writing this?
1: Yeah, you know, it was really seeing how he'd interacted with other coaches over the years, and specifically the friendship that he has with Joey McGuire at Texas Tech, and, you know, how they're very different guys, but they're also very similar. And, you know, I mean, right now everyone's chasing Texas Tech in the Big 12. Probably not a guy you want to be chummy with, but that's kind of who Kalani is. And so I was out there in the spring, you know, talking with Kalani, and he just went on this great, speech about how, you know, he's got this fan inside of him, and that he looks at these interactions not so much as competitor to competitor, but that he really just likes being around other football people and almost fanboys out when he's around guys like Deion Sanders, but even a guy like Sonny Dykes, whose father was a longtime coach. And a lot of this stems from Lavelle Edwards, and seeing how Lavelle Edwards interacted with coaches during a Hall of Fame career, that you can be a really successful coach without hating the people that you're competing with. And so you're trying to draw that connection to Lavelle Edwards, but then now looking at Kalani as maybe that coach who can elevate BYU to where Lavelle Edwards had it and being in the national conversation. I mean, they're the no other team that's won 23 or more games over the last two seasons hasn't made the playoff except for BYU. So they're right there. Not only is he champion,

0: I'm curious what you learned from writing this piece about maybe Kalani or BYU or other coaches. What maybe something you learned that you didn't know going in?
1: Well, for me, it was my first chance to come to Provo and see Kalani, in his element, and talk to him about his connections to the program. And obviously, this is coming off of a off season where he or a late in the season last year where he nearly left, and so talking with him about why he stayed, what he thinks BYU can become, and then obviously his long roots there, having played there for Lavelle Edwards, and what the place means. So I think there was, it's obviously fine to talk to these people on the phone, but I found in my career that you learn a lot more and can usually produce better stories when you're meeting with them face to face in settings that matter. And certainly BYU and Provo is a place that matters to Kalani.
2: Adam, do you feel like there is a prevailing personality of coaches in today's college football landscape that is different with NIL? Do you think it's more varied than it used to be? Sometimes we can pawn these guys off as like used car salesmen, and that's obviously not completely accurate. It's far too broad of a brush. But are you seeing a change in who's coaching in college?
1: Well, I think you're starting. What's happened is that some of the coaches that just couldn't adjust to this era or didn't want to adjust to this era are filtering out, and that's nothing against them, but they tend to be older coaches who really embraced a period of time when coaches had pretty much complete control.
2: Chris
1: didn't
2: Peterson
1: have to worry
2: from Washington.
1: Right, yeah, exactly. We're the players would listen to you, and if they left your team, there would be consequences. And obviously the compensation and the agents and the attorneys is not where it is right now. So I think there's a personality type, and it doesn't mean it's only young coaches or only guys that came from certain regions or certain programs that can succeed. But I think you have to have a willingness to embrace this era. Otherwise, it's, go to the NFL, retire, sell insurance, do something else, spend time with your family. And I think, Kalani's somebody who can have success in this era. So can Kenny Dillingham at Arizona State as a really young coach. So can a number of other coaches. But you can't be one of these people that is just constantly complaining about how chaotic it is or how great it used to be. Like, those coaches, I can tell, are not going to succeed. They're not in it for the long term because they don't have the ability to adjust or the willingness to adjust to some realities. We're not going back to 1996. That's never going to happen in college athletics. And so the sooner that you figure out a way to work in this construct, I think the better chance you'll have of having success.
0: So I don't expect you to have been totally in the weeds about what's going on at BYU the last week or two, but there has been some internal conflict. I think that's fairly safe to say, right, Ben, between the football part of the athletic department and the other parts of the athletic department. And athletic director Brian Santiago has certainly gotten some heat. I'm curious, you talked to Brian Santiago and obviously talked to Kalani. Did you come away with any impressions about their relationship?
1: Only that Brian really wanted to keep Kalani and understood how damaging it would have been if Kalani had left for Penn State, which was the full expectation at Penn State, and talking to people there. He was their guy, and then BYU was able to keep him. And, I have the quote in the story that, Brian basically says, hey, the number one thing we had to do to sustain momentum was to keep Kalani. But, in doing that, it's not just giving a coach more money or more years on his contract. Like, there's a commitment level that, neither Brian nor Kalani fully outlined when I asked him about it, but it was not just simply player compensation. Like, there's layers to it that Kalani wanted to see and felt like BYU could achieve. And again, this is back in April. This isn't now. Clearly there's some frustration, as you mentioned, about meeting those demands that were in a contract or agreed upon. Are they in writing? Are they not in writing? I mean, these things are really important because in Kalani's estimation, like, that's how you get further as a program. That's how you take a next step to not just contend in the Big 12, but become the team to beat and become an annual playoff contender and ultimately a national contender. And, it's challenging. BYU is a unique place. As you guys know, I don't have to educate your listeners on it. It's also a place that wants to be good in multiple sports, which is a harder and harder thing to be.

0: aspirationally, but I don't think that's going to change with Brian in charge there at the athletic department. So it'll be interesting to see how this thing goes. Again, he was a foot and maybe a few toes out the door back in early December. They brought him back. His comments recently suggest that he's not fully happy with the way things are going. So it's something to monitor, because I'll tell you this, guys, Penn State's not the last school that's going to come after Kalani Sitake if he continues on the trajectory that he's on, because of all these qualities that we outlined, plus the fact that he wins a heck of a lot of games.
1: How, Adam, have you seen teams balance, and I don't mean literally the balance sheet, but kind of handle the NIL era when they're trying to debate between football and basketball? What I'm asking is, have you seen conflict there? And I'm not trying to imply it at BYU. I'm just saying in general, as you've covered it, have you seen that become an issue for athletic departments?
0: Yeah, absolutely. I mean, there's only so much money to go around. And, you know, I think it's one of the reasons why there's such a push for some level of control, whether it's through the Protect College Sports Act or other measures, because you see how the cost of rosters is rising so rapidly, you know, not just in football, but in basketball. So if you want to compete in basketball, you know, you gotta have a certain number. And obviously BYU has made significant news on the basketball court with who it's brought in lately and the commitment that they've made there. But the football costs are not going down either. You know, and again, BYU had a really good offseason, in terms of who they retained, who they brought in, guys like Kadu Olave, all-conference player from Cal. You know, the way that they're recruiting right now is very encouraging, but I think Kalani realizes that those costs are not going to go down. They're going to keep going up. Meanwhile, BYU wants to continue to be competitive on the basketball side, so it's a lot, right? You know, I was talking to an SEC coach about this recently, who is lamenting in a sense that our school wants to be good at too many things. It's really hard. It's expensive. Like you can want that, but it's going to come at a cost. And if you don't have the commitment and the donor base and everybody aligned to do those things, it's going to be harder and harder to win in football. And that's always going to be the most front-facing thing for BYU, just as it is for that SEC team I talked about and pretty much every program in the country not named Kentucky, Kansas, and North Carolina.
2: The vibe from down there in Provo coming out of camp, aside from the drama and the resources, which we've talked about this on this show quite a bit, is really optimism. The optimism is really palpable from the coaching staff, and it feels like to me from the players. Did you get that same impression?
0: Absolutely. And again, they've been close, and you know now the opportunity is there to win the Big 12 and make the playoff for the first time. And you know, being able to retain Bear Bachmeier, who has only been on campus for just about a year plus, L.J. Martin's back. Some of those defensive players, from last year's team are back with a new coordinator who's obviously familiar with the program and Kelly Papinga, and some real opportunities on the schedule. I mean, man, I cannot wait for that Notre Dame game. If my editors are listening, I'd gladly take that assignment because I cannot wait to see the Cougars go up against one of the best teams in college football and really show where they are in the pecking order this year. So, yeah, I'm really excited about the possibilities there at BYU.
1: Anything jump out to you today about the AP Top 25 surprise names? Maybe somebody's not there you would have expected or maybe higher than you would have thought.
0: You know, it's just interesting to see Indiana sitting there at six. I was kind of hoping the AP voters would, look at, hey, this is a team – you really study, yes, they have a new quarterback, okay? A lot of teams have new quarterbacks, and pretty much every year, Miami's got a new quarterback in Darian Mensah. Their lines of scrimmage to me are elite. Defensive line, especially with the players that they've regained now through this eligibility ruling, the players they brought into the portal, offensive line should be one of the best in college football, at least if they can stay healthy. So I think Indiana being where they are is a little bit lower. I was a little surprised the optimism on Oklahoma. Oklahoma has the potential to be good, but they need John Mateer to be a lot better at quarterback. They need to be a lot better on offense. Couldn't really run the ball last year. So teams like that, Oklahoma, Alabama, I'm kind of leery of until I see what they have and are they able to thrive at the line of scrimmage. So a couple of those SEC teams may be a little bit too high. Indiana, again, I would have put them in the top five, but I understand Oregon. I understand Ohio State, certainly Notre Dame, having seen them practice a few times this offseason. That's a really strong football team with very few weaknesses. So I think you look at the top six, seven, maybe eight teams and say these are the ones that can win the national championship, and maybe there'll be a surprise or two that we're not talking about.
2: Could a Big 12 team be one of those surprise teams?
0: You know, it's possible. They're going to have much better results. You had a Big 12 team last year with an incredible defense in Texas Tech. You know, obviously, all of those starters on the defensive line were drafted. You got Jacob Rodriguez, and they didn't score a point against an Oregon team that then got blown out by Indiana in the semifinals. So, you know, that's the gap you've got to close. And I think that's why, you know, quarterback play is so important. It's funny we're talking about this in the Big 12 because that was always the given. You know, defense was the problem, line of scrimmage play. I think some of the Big 12 teams have caught up as far as those areas. Are they where the Big 10 and SEC, and I'll throw Notre Dame in, and maybe Mensa at Miami, are they where those teams, those competitors are at the quarterback position? I just think it's very hard, guys, to win a national title in this era without being elite at quarterback. It's why Notre Dame is in that conversation. Finally, they haven't been good enough. It's why Indiana won one last year. It's why Oregon and Ohio State and Texas and some of these other teams are ranked as high as they are in the polls because they don't have really any questions at the quarterback spot as far as potential of being elite. So I think that's where the Big 12 contenders, whether it's Bear at BYU and now Will Hammond at Texas Tech, or someone else in the Big 12, can you have that elite quarterback? That's going to be the key to contending nationally.
2: He's got a great piece up at ESPN.com about Kalani Sitake, and is nice enough to give us a few minutes. Adam, thank you very, very much for joining us. We appreciate
1: it. Great stuff, Adam.
0: Yeah, thanks, guys. Thanks for having me.
2: Thank you, Adam. There you go. That's Adam Rittenberg. And very good feature about Kalani Sitake.
1: Big nose.
2: By saying very long.
1: Big news.
2: I'm not implying like, oh, way too long. Sorry. Very good.
1: Yeah, it's really good. It's worth reading.
2: And yes, I got your reference. That's very funny. But it is really good. Seeing all the quotes from the other coaches, and he did get some insight with Penn State on how close that was. It's really good stuff.
1: Yeah, it's it's fascinating to think the hypothetical that what would we be talking about right now if we were starting the Morgan Scalley and Jay Hill era at BYU and Utah this year. How strange that would, you know, change our coverage of college football. BYU coming back with Kalani and all the success he's had. But as Adam said, and why this feels somewhat pertinent, somewhat pressing as far as resources and whatever Kalani needs to succeed at BYU, is it's right on. BYU wins again this year, which, breaking news, I think BYU is going to win a lot again this year. Other teams are going to come for Kalani. Kalani's a hot name. Kalani's a great name. A, everybody loves him. In fact, there's entire articles, just talk to Adam, about how everybody loves him. He's going to get a glowing endorsement from absolutely everybody. Currently, it sounds like he may be gettable. He's the right age. He's unique amongst college football coaches and the success he's had, the pathway he's taken to get here. He does come from an excellent coaching tree, and he has proof on the field. So it's kind of a perfect candidate right now that might be a little willing to leave his current situation if he doesn't get more of what he wants. So it's fascinating. Kalani becomes one of the more interesting coaches in all of college football this season.
2: Well, and he doesn't have any baggage.
1: Correct.
2: You know what I mean? No baggage. He's got a lovely personal life, it would appear. You can read in Adam's piece, you know, all the coaches are like, man, we go to these Nike camps or these Nike getaways, and he's singing and being fun and dancing. He's so comfortable in his own skin, and, you know, he's not going to pull a Sherrone Moore, I would guess, but I suppose you never know. But it would seem to me he's an easy person to hire. You know what I mean? You don't have to really talk yourself into it.
1: You think about some of the sexy hires recently. It's like Dion, who's facing a subpoena now, right? He's got to go testify at Shiloh's bankruptcy trial. Bill Belichick, believe it or not, hasn't succeeded all that well at North Carolina. Like, some of these names are just a disaster. And we haven't even gotten, you know, down into some of the further names, the lesser names that haven't succeeded. Kalani is a winner and is a good person, and that's really appealing. I mean, why did Miller just get Matt Campbell, just get hired at Penn State? It's like he doesn't quite have the success in recent years at Iowa State, though he's won a lot at Iowa State, that Kalani's had at BYU. But man, that dude is pretty no-nonsense. That dude is pretty easy, seems pretty uncontroversial. I think a lot of teams are going to want that. Witt is uncontroversial. Easy hire for Michigan at this point. So I think there's going to be some teams that want that in addition to the winning. That's a selling point.
2: Well, they got to win, though. I mean, if you win seven games this year, then the shine kind of comes off, doesn't it?
1: At Kalani? For uh-huh. Kalani? Oh, yeah, yeah, of course, absolutely.
2: Although Matt Campbell didn't have a good year last year and still got that job, but he wasn't their first choice now, was he?
1: But I do not think Kalani's facing a seven-win season. Now, you never know.
2: Well, you would have said that about Witt 3 years ago, and yeah. Utah sucked.
1: Yeah, they did. And it can happen. Certainly, it can happen.
2: Yeah, the injury bug or people not living up or all sorts of issues.
1: You have
2: Heaven forbid.
1: You also have a very motivated Kalani right now.
2: Yeah, I would guess so.
1: I would think this is somebody who wants to. I mean, he always wants to win. Now he's got an even.
2: Now he wants to win so he can leave.
1: Or at least win to prove that he's a winner. To put more pressure on whoever he wants to put pressure on.
2: But see, I told you this the other day. If he does that, they're going to go.
1: Correct.
2: Well, hey, you won with the money we gave you. So
1: what are you talking about?
2: Yeah, what are you talking about, dude?
1: It's a weird spot.
2: Yeah, I was talking. Yesterday to a friend about the public education system. And we were talking about how Utah still remains in per-pupil funding. I don't think we're last anymore, right? But we're in the last handful still. But our test results for our kids are really good. And so they justify, oh, well, we don't need to pump any more money into it because it's working.
1: Carolina Hurricanes.
2: It's one of those things
1: never that should have won the Stanley Cup.
2: Oh, yeah.
1: None of those players are ever going to get paid now.
2: Nope. And the Blazers either.
1: Yeah, right. Sorry.
2: He proved his concept.
1: I'm El Cheapo, and yeah. We win. It's the El Cheapo way.
2: It's tough. Did he reinvent it, or did he get lucky, or yeah. Whatever? But he's taking it as a proven concept.
1: Yep.
2: So I don't know. Maybe it's not so good to win. Maybe you should lose and say, see, I need resources.
1: Start throwing games, man.
2: Have the Bear transfer mid-season.
1: Wow.
2: We didn't have enough money to keep
1: that.
2: Him.
1: Didn't even save that for Hot Take Tuesday.
2: Well, I didn't say he should transfer mid-season. Kalani should make him transfer midseason. That would be a hot take.
1: That would be a very hot take.
2: Intentionally submarining the season to prove a point would be really something.
1: Unique.
2: I'd do it. Why not?
1: Jeez, now I'm worried about it. You throw our show so I get fired? What are you going to do?
2: No, I'd do it in a heartbeat.
1: Okay.
2: A wrongful termination lawsuit? We shouldn't be talking about any of this.
1: No,
2: never mind. Let's just take it all back. Take it all back. Bear should stay for the entire year.
1: Yep.
2: Kalani should try and win as many games as he can.
1: Good
2: end
1: stuff
2: of story.
1: From Adam.
2: Adam's piece is really good. Check it out, ESPN.com. 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
3: And now, a look at traffic from the KSL Traffic Center.
4: The westbound flow on I-80 past a crash just before the merge with the 201 highway is slowing a little, but a major improvement over the past 20 minutes if you're heading out to Tooele County. We also have slowdowns northbound on the 215 West Belt in the usual spot from the 201 highway up to the airport area. I want to remind you about our friends at UTA. It's never just a ride from point A to point B. We move independence, we move purpose, we move memories, and we move you. 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

0: 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Jake Scott, Ben Anderson. Ben, I don't know if you noticed, but two homegrown local quarterbacks had good, I can't believe I'm bringing this up, had good NFL preseason games over the weekend.
1: Okay.
0: Jackson Dart played pretty well for the Giants.
1: Got drilled. Saw that sack.
0: But did you see that Zach Wilson was slanging it for the Saints?
1: Two Utah legacy kids. Two Utes legacy kids.
0: So, my mind got churning because I have this weird theory about how you should just mine the Jets' damaged goods quarterbacks, and that's how you win in the NFL. Mm-hmm. You wait for them to just flame out with the Jets because they're so incompetent, and then sign them down the road, and then that's the recipe for success. See Sam Darnold. Mm-hmm. So maybe Zach Wilson can be that next example. But it did get my mind thinking about this, Ben. Do we over credit the quarterback position?
1: Historically.
0: Because it's really easy to point at a good quarterback and say, well, that's the reason they're winning, mm-hmm. right? But if you... The Seahawks winning is really interesting to me because they had an all-star team and they signed a quarterback to a reasonable contract so they could keep their all-star team. And maybe the quarterback wasn't Patrick Mahomes, but Sam Darnold turned out to be good enough.
1: Oh, you weren't talking about Rusty Wilson?
0: No.
1: Who did the exact same thing? No, he didn't sign there. He got drafted.
0: But see, he was the rookie. So I want to differentiate. Because
1: still cost control, though.
0: It is cost control, but I think I would go the damaged goods before I went with the rookie. Because San Francisco did the same thing with Brock Purdy, and he didn't turn out to be good enough. And then they had to pay him, and now they're on the fast track to Sucktown.
1: Right.
0: Kansas City paid Patrick Mahomes and did get some success out of it. But now they're on the fast track to Sucktown. Dallas isn't going anywhere because they paid Dak Prescott way too much money. Would you be better off, because franchises fall in love with their quarterbacks, would you be better off going with a damaged goods guy that you could pay a fraction of the salary to make your overall team better? Like, I can't believe I'm saying this, but Kyler Murray might be super successful with the Vikings.
1: That's interesting.
0: Because the Cardinals are a joke of a franchise, couldn't put a team around him. Now he's being paid a more reasonable amount. He's surrounded by, what, two of the best receivers in the NFL and a team that is basically ready to go. They just need not J.J. McCarthy as their quarterback. Speaking of Sam Darnold, they were really good with Sam Darnold as their quarterback at a reasonable contract. I wonder if it's better to go with the... And again, I'm not a Kyler Murray guy, but go with a damaged goods veteran that isn't thrown to the wolves and surround him with an all-star team if that's not more likely to get you to a Super Bowl. And you can go back further and find other Super Bowl winners that are a good example of this. Go back to Joe Flacco before they paid him and Baltimore gets their Super Bowl, right? I wonder what the strategy is going forward because I think teams feel arm-twisted to pay their quarterbacks unbelievable amounts of money, and then they can't put a decent team around them to save their life. Now, maybe the Rams, I guess, are an example of this, or the contrary, maybe. But how much is Matt Stafford making this year, I wonder?
1: An absurd amount of money. Just, yeah, unfathomable.
0: So maybe that's an example of the contrary. But I wonder if, I mean, I don't know if Zach Wilson's going to succeed. He's making 55, or is it 40? I found 40
2: it's
0: for some reason.
2: 50, he's on par with Jordan Love, Trevor Lawrence, Joe Burrow, and Josh Allen.
0: But I think Jordan Love might be in real trouble, right? What Green Bay had going for him is they had all these great players around him. Now they have to pay Jordan Love. Is that going to stunt his career because he's not good enough to make that much money? Because who is?
1: Okay, here's where I will push back on you, because I don't know the answer.
0: Oh, this is my theory. I don't know either.
1: I don't think NFL front offices know either. Because if they did, they would have solved this and we wouldn't run into the situation. Because Joe Burrow makes a Super Bowl his second year in the NFL and the team has stunk since and they pay him and now they're never going to win. Devin Witherspoon or Witherspoon, right? What did he, that's actually on our TV right now. Just like 4 years, $132 million. Like what we are watching is the Seattle Seahawks die in front of us because they're paying everybody, which is exactly what the Baltimore Ravens did when they won the Super Bowl, right? They pay everybody.
0: Well, they paid Joe. Apart. They couldn't pay everybody. That's the
1: right,
0: problem.
1: But they, you know, everyone, yeah, everyone gets paid and leaves because, oh, you were just on a Super Bowl winning team.
0: Uh-huh.
1: Go make your money elsewhere. Or you try to pay everyone and then you lose your key piece, your quarterback or whatever it is. Here's where I will, I guess, push back or try and work on the theory with you. Are we sure Sam Darnold just wasn't one of the best quarterbacks in the NFL last year? He's not one of the biggest names, but here, I'll just go through leaderboards. Now, that doesn't mean anything, but I'm just helping present an argument for you. He was number 5 in passing yards. He was number 9 in passing touchdowns, tied with a couple of other okay players, like a guy named Josh Allen, who's probably considered the best quarterback in the NFL. Now, he was number 3 in passes intercepted, so that's not a particularly great number. He was number 9 in passing yards per game. He was number 2 in yards per attempt. He was number 2 in yards per completion. And then we can just get in the advanced stuff, which I'm a little bored by. He was number 7 in completion percentage. Dude just might have been really good is actually the answer, and they got him for cheap. So
0: yeah, the contract is more my point than the production.
1: No, you're exactly right. So I think, but what's hard about that, and I think where your argument can get confused by people is get any old rerun, any old retread. That can't be true. Because if it was that easy, you could just go get Josh Rosen and win the Super Bowl. And Josh Rosen sucked was his problem.
0: Mm-hmm.
1: That was a bad player. Maybe Kyler Murray's actually good. I don't know. Maybe he is. And yeah, the Vikings can go out and win. Now, ironically, the Vikings didn't realize that Sam Darnold was very good and gave up on him. And he goes and wins a Super Bowl the very next year. I think that is the problem, is like, it can't be just anybody. The truth is you probably have to get the player who's playing as a top 10 quarterback. Maybe he doesn't need to be Pat Mahomes or Tom Brady, but he can't be number 29 on the list of NFL quarterbacks and have an all-star team around him, because that's not going to be good enough either.
0: I guess my point is, don't trust others' evaluation of why it failed. How many times has Sam Darnold been cut? This is his fifth team. I guess what I'm saying is, just because the Jets came to the conclusion that Sam Darnold sucks, don't trust their evaluation. Did the Panthers truly give him a chance?
1: Probably not. I mean, they will say yes. So I guess what I'm saying, games, yes, but they probably do. I mean, clearly he's good enough.
0: I guess what I'm saying is he was never as bad as they said.
1: That's right.
0: And so you get the stigma of being a pass-around quarterback just because a couple of teams cut you. Don't believe those teams' evaluation. Take advantage of the situation because they made the wrong evaluation, so you're getting a quarterback at a price. The Vikings watched Sam Darnold had a great year, make a couple of bad plays in the playoffs, and decided, oh yeah, the Jets were right all along. The Jets were wrong all along.
1: Right.
0: The Vikings were wrong. Uh-huh. They were wrong not to pay Sam Darnold. He didn't all of a sudden learn how to play football. I would guess that his progression was steadily getting better.
1: Mm-hmm.
0: That makes sense. But he didn't go from a complete bozo to winning the Super Bowl. He was never a bozo. He was misevaluated by teams. He was misused by teams. Even when he was successful, the Vikings misevaluated Sam Darnold, probably because they believed deep down in their heart the other evaluations the teams made. We are guilty of this, Ben. How many of us, honestly, had just dismissed Zach Wilson as being crappy?
1: Yeah, everybody did.
0: Everybody did. Mm-hmm. And you know what? Maybe that still turns out to be the case.
1: Yeah, maybe he isn't good.
0: But he came out and he played well against New Orleans. And you know what? The Donks are a disaster. Who's to say they gave him a fair shake? Miami's a disaster.
1: Yeah,
0: who's to say they gave him a fair shake? Certainly we know the Jets. So all I'm saying is, just because a team thinks moves on from you. Don't buy. What's the stigma in the NBA? As soon as you sign a vet minimum contract, you can't move out of that because everybody thinks you're a vet minimum guy. It doesn't mean you're a vet minimum guy. It just, you got that stigma. Zach Wilson has a bad stigma. Sam Darnold overcame a bad stigma. Kyler Murray currently has a bad stigma, and maybe we should give him more of a chance with a more serious franchise. That's all I'm saying.
1: Let me try to also add a little bit of nuance of why I think this is such a flawed system. First of all, it's just really hard to diagnose quarterbacks. I think it's just really hard to know what you have, in all honesty. Clearly, because you make mistakes as dire as Sam Darnold, and teams have done it over and over. It's not the only time we've seen. He's not the only quarterback who teams have had, let's slip through their fingers and go and find success elsewhere, or letting Tom Brady drop to whatever 199 in the draft. Clearly, it's just a very hard thing to diagnose. The other thing is all the politics that are at play when it comes to getting quarterbacks on the field to have success, and what a flawed system that is. Because if you have Zach Wilson, you're probably going to start him too soon, and that's not fair to Zach Wilson. And then when he doesn't have success, you replace him with somebody like Aaron Rodgers. And that was flawed as well. There are all kinds of issues where the young guy has to get on the field, so they replace Sam Darnold with J.J. McCarthy. J.J. McCarthy stinks. At least right now he stinks. Maybe in 4 years he will be good. But they forced him on the field way too early. Same with Michael Penix, same with all these players. That's one of the flaws that you're running into. And then we give up on them so quickly that they never get back on the field, or they have this stink on them that's so hard to shake. So I think the whole process of it is flawed. Now you have to play so early in your career that your developmental path isn't designed for you to be successful. And it's really flawed because we've gotten a couple of good young quarterbacks early in their careers, certainly fewer than there are greater. And I think that's the hard part of all of it. But no, I wish I knew the answer. Because if I knew the answer, and I think any GM knew the answer, they would know how to win Super Bowls more easily.
0: Josh Allen hasn't won.
1: Josh Allen's never won.
0: And he's making $1 zillion. Hasn't won. Lamar Jackson hasn't won.
1: Here's what I do like about the NFL right now. And it's, even though I was a Tom Brady fan, I like the Patriots in that era. I think you can go pretty far down the list of QB rankings and say, I could see that guy being the quarterback of a Super Bowl winning team if you were to put them on, let's say, the Seahawks last year, and maybe not even the Seahawks because, like you said, that was an all-star team. But a good team around him with the quarterback. I think there's probably like 15 guys that you could win a Super Bowl with at least, because Sam Darnold could win one. Now, I just made the argument that maybe Sam Darnold was just a top 10 quarterback in the NFL, but like,
0: he didn't blow it.
1: He didn't blow it, but here, I'll go through this list.
0: Do you think they won because of him? Now, of course, he has some responsibility. Don't get me wrong. I'm not saying it's a...
1: Was he the most important piece? Did he win the MVP? Yes. Do I think he was the most important piece? No. It was probably the rest. He didn't win Super Bowl.
0: No, it was the running back.
1: Oh, that's right.
0: Who
1: it was
0: left?
1: The running back.
0: Yeah.
1: Apologies. I think if I had to place credit, I would put greater credit on the rest of the team than Darnold. So, no, he's not the reason they won. But again, just go through this list and you can tell me, this is just some Fox Sports ranking of quarterbacks, where you think this guy definitely couldn't win a Super Bowl. Josh Allen, Matt Stafford, Joe Burrow, Jordan Love.
0: Well, it's probably not Burrow. Okay.
1: You don't think Burrow's good enough to win a Super Bowl?
0: No, he sucks.
1: Justin Herbert.
0: Jordan Love's not good enough right now, no.
1: Drake May.
0: Justin Herbert hasn't won a dang thing.
1: No, they haven't, but you put them on all-star teams like you just saw with Sam Darnold. You don't think they're good enough to win?
0: I don't know. See, that's the crux of the discussion. I don't
1: know.
0: Yeah,
1: exactly right.
0: Yeah, I don't know.
1: Patrick Mahomes, Lamar Jackson, Brock Purdy.
0: Nope.
1: Dak Prescott.
0: He already proved that concept that he's not good enough.
1: Yeah, he might be proving it.
0: Dak isn't either.
1: And they also has had some stacked rosters around him. Trevor Lawrence,
0: nope.
1: Caleb Williams.
0: Nope.
1: Jaden Daniels, Jalen Hurts. Jalen Hurts did win with a Super Bowl team. I'm a super roster around him. That's where Sam Darnold's ranked at 16 on this list. So either the list is wrong, or you can win with a lot of dudes in the NFL, and here's the truth, I don't know. And I don't think the GMs know either.
0: What I don't think you could do is pay Brock Purdy too much.
1: No, that's your fatal flaw.
0: The mistake. Yeah, that's the fatal flaw. You pay quarterbacks that aren't capable too much, and then you're going nowhere. I don't know if Herbert's good enough.
1: Yeah, he may not be. Throw picks comes in at number 17.
0: That's too high.
1: Well, he was a snowstorm away from potentially being in the Super Bowl last year. Right? Wasn't that the horrible snowstorm they played in?
2: Well, he shattered his ankle.
1: And then he broke his ankle.
2: They would have beat the Patriots, snowstorm or not, if his ankle was healthy.
1: Yeah. Uh-huh. Right. He didn't even play in the Patriots game, right?
2: Correct.
1: He broke it on the final play of the game.
0: Softest player
1: Did that
0: ever.
1: Hurt as a fan?
2: Yeah, it hurt really bad.
0: Soft.
2: As a fan.
1: But yeah, I mean, this list has a bunch of players that, according at least to this silly Fox Sports story, has them as middle-tier quarterbacks. Jalen Hurts and Sam Darnold, who have won Super Bowls on the right team. So I think there's a lot of guys you can win with. I actually would prefer you not have to have a generational quarterback to win. Preferably. And that's why I like the NFL.
0: We'll see how Kyler Murray does. I'm kind of curious. Because I'm not in on Kyler Murray. But he also played for the Cardinals, who were terrible.
1: Mm-hmm.
0: And the Vikings should be really good. They had a really good team. And they just had a...
1: You could have said that every offseason for the last 20 years about the Minnesota Vikings. They should be really good. And every year, they're pretty good. And they screw it up, a la with Sam Darnold. So I've lost my faith in them. But I'm with you. They should be good.
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3: And now, a look at traffic from the KSL Traffic Center.
2: A crash involving a rolled semi-truck is causing problems for drivers on westbound I-84 coming out of Weber Canyon and heading toward Riverdale with about 3 miles of slowdowns right now. Meanwhile, southbound I-15 in Salt Lake County is starting to lag in pace in the usual stretch between Murray and Bluffdale. 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
0: Hey, everyone. 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

0: 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Christian, are you genuinely a Fleetwood Mac fan?
1: They've got some good tunes.
0: You just play. I'm not complaining. No, I love Fleetwood Mac, but I just noticed you play a lot of Fleetwood Mac.
1: I'm not like super into it, but I know. I mean, obviously, they're a couple of their biggest songs. I know them.
0: Yeah. I tuned into the Saturday Show a couple of weeks ago and even heard a Fleetwood Mac jam. So I was wondering if you just had an affinity for Fleetwood Mac.
1: I've got like a rotator of songs that I play frequently. I'm sure listeners might have deduced that. But then, you know, other producers kind of pick it up sometimes, like the guys on the Saturday Show. Sometimes Napolis borrows it if he needs some inspiration.
0: Again, I like it. I like Fleetwood Mac. Again, Rumors might be one of the, what, I don't know, top four or five albums of all time?
2: Yeah.
0: Rumors is amazing.
2: No question.
0: All right, it's time for the Audio Vault, the best sound of the day. I gotta go on the record before we do this, that this is Christian and Ben's doing. I had nothing to do with this Audio Vault. I don't want any sort of association other than I'm sitting next to you.
3: You had everything to do with this because you made this person a main character on our little radio show here.
0: Not my fault that it was on TV when we were in the midday.
3: However, you chose to acknowledge it and talk about it and, again, make him a full character. That is, of course, none other than ESPN's biggest star, Pit McAfee.
0: Armpit McAfee, the most famous armpit in the world.
3: Because he always wore tank tops on TV.
0: On
3: until
0: national
3: one
0: TV.
3: Time he got into a fight with the producer and wore a collared shirt for a week. And then clearly won that fight and went back to the pits out.
0: It was the, no, it wasn't a producer. It was like the head of the network.
3: Yeah.
0: It was that Skipper guy.
3: Yeah, that's right. John Skipper?
0: Uh-huh. And then he got in trouble for something. And then all of a sudden he was wearing sleeves. And then Skipper got fired and he went pits out.
3: Full tank.
0: On day one.
3: Yeah.
0: And now he only pulls it out once in a while. But again,
3: his pits.
0: Ben, I think you're in this category, but certainly me. I've never heard that show once. Never listened to a second of it, but I spent hours watching it.
3: Right. Enough, you, me, and AJ Hawk.
0: Enough to know
3: watching.
0: That AJ Hawk's only role on that show is to sit there and look dumb.
3: Watch other people talk.
0: You,
3: no, he did listen.
0: You, AJ, you sit there and look dumb. Can someone explain to me why he can't be in studio with them when they're in studio, but then they're on location, and he goes into the studio?
3: He's right there. He's right there in the studio every
0: time.
3: Yeah,
0: so he can't look dumb with them in the same room?
3: So he must live close enough that he can just drive in. But when Pat's there, Pitt, he doesn't come in.
0: He's in his stupid library?
3: Yeah. Do you remember when ska bands in the 90s used to have like a hype man that would just go out on stage and dance?
0: I still remember that idiot for the Mighty Mighty Boston.
3: But like didn't actually have a job. Uh-huh. He just wore a zoot suit and like danced around on stage.
0: Yeah.
3: That's what AJ Hawk does.
0: Okay.
3: It's pretty good.
0: All right.
3: It's a good gig.
0: Well, yeah, I'm sure he's not doing it for free. Like, I can stand there and look. I can sit there and look dumb. You want to pay me a bunch of money? Sure.
3: Do whatever you want. My headphones aren't even plugged in.
0: So, explain this to me. Pitt has released an album?
3: He's got a new album out. I can't believe you didn't listen to it this weekend. I drove up to Bear Lake. I listened to it front to back.
0: You did?
3: Speaking of Rumors being one of the top five albums of all time, how could I miss Pat McAfee, NFL punter, and his album? How could I skip this? Anyways, it was so good. We need a sampling.
0: Do we?
3: Should we hear a couple of the tracks, Christian? Fire one up.
0: I'm looking at some of the names here. Are we going to hear Rich as S by Pat McAfee?
1: No, I didn't put that one in, no.
3: Okay. Christian, what do we have?
1: I've got four, okay? I've got Pitbull in a Mugshot, Blue Collar Symphony, Good Times, or Polarizing Figure.
3: Okay. I just feel like
0: where do you want to start?
1: Well, let's start with the lead track. Pitbull in a Mugshot was the first song in the album. So I feel like that's a good place for us to start.
0: All right.

0: Cause when bills start stacking,
1: is this even singing?
2: No.
1: And it still sounds auto-tuned.
2: Yeah, AI wrote all this.
1: Okay, all right, that's enough of that. Let's see if Blue Collar Symphony is any better.
3: Get the hell out the way.
1: Can he really write a song called Blue Collar Symphony when he doesn't wear a collar?
2: Is he playing guitar? Is he really? Is he like?
1: Why are you asking me? I don't know.
2: He's auto-tuning.
1: It's way auto-tuned. All right, that's enough of that one.
2: Okay. We're 2 for 2. We've got 2 hits so far.
1: So far, this is as bad as any athlete's rap album.
2: Yeah.
1: Like, we clowned Ron Artest for putting out a rap album.
2: Shaq.
1: And this is as bad so far as any of those.
2: What's our third?
4: Good Times.
2: Should be good.

0: time.
1: This is better than the other two, okay. But still way overproduced, no?
2: And it's on, and it's AI written.
1: Well, Pitt himself said he's been writing songs for 20 years, so I don't know if
2: going
1: they are.
2: Chat GPT and putting in some prompts.
1: It doesn't even sound like it. I guess I don't really know what he sounds like.
2: Yeah, we've never heard him talk before. Might sound exactly like him. All right, we have a fourth.
3: And this is, the album is called The Diary of a Polarizing Figure.
2: Okay.
3: And this next song is called...
2: So this is the title track.
3: Polarizing Figure.
2: Okay.
3: They all sound quite similar.

0: This doesn't sound like the same singer. Right? Some pumped in some shit. You see,
1: there's some who will have. Why is this the title song? This song is the worst of the four.
0: It's polarizing. Is it all right on side? All right, okay. I can't. That's enough.
1: My wife observed this. Have you seen the cover of the album?
0: I think I've got it up in front of me. Hold on.
1: Can you describe it to our listeners quickly if they haven't seen it?
0: Is this it right here? Huh?
1: That's it.
0: It's Pitt standing there with his, I don't know, thinker.
1: So how are they signifying that he's a polarizing figure?
0: There's like a rip down the middle. It almost looks like it was torn in half.
1: Okay, but generally when you do that, don't you have two different photos? One side is one side of a photo, and the other half is a different photo entirely to show the polarization.
0: This is the same photo.
1: It's the exact same photo with just a tear down the middle. It's like it doesn't even coincide with the title of the album. If you're going to be polarizing, have one of you in a suit and one of you in the tank top. One of you in an NFL uniform, one of you doing radio. One of you in a mugshot, one of you...
0: Has he been arrested?
1: Meeting the president. I'm just saying polarizations, yes. Juxtapositions. He has been arrested. Great. Have one of each of those.
2: He has a great mugshot.
1: You don't use the same photo and then just tint half of it blue with a little tear down the middle. I don't really understand what the graphic design here was.
0: I got to tell you, you have tapped into something that I absolutely have an opinion about.
1: Okay.
0: I tell people why I love collecting records all the time. Two of my main reasons that I love collecting records. One is it makes you listen to the whole album.
1: A plus.
0: So with digital music or whatever, you're just listening to the hit, putting together a playlist or whatever, not listening to the whole album. And a really good album is art in and of itself, you know, how you put together the tracks and all that. Second of all is I love the album art. And with digital music, you don't really get the album art either.
1: How big is a vinyl case? It's more than 12 by 12.
0: Maybe a little bigger, yeah?
1: Yeah, it's great. It's like a mini poster.
0: And inside, you get a lot of cool stuff with a bunch of it, too. But specifically, the front album art.
1: Totally. And we all remember iconic albums, but you don't really get that with CDs so much as with vinyl.
0: And it is this sounds way too artsy, but it is the visual art personification of the album. Or at least that's what it's supposed to do. It's a communication in and of itself, which is why I love it.
1: By the way, what you got Wednesday? Album covers.
0: Oh, that could be good.
1: Throw that on the list.
0: But to have the same picture in the tear down the middle that doesn't send the message that it's supposed to, I agree. Huge album art fail on that front alone. If you're going to scream polarization, yes. Have half be one side and half be the other. That's the visual personification of the album itself. Huge fail.
1: Yeah.
0: Huge, huge fail. Rumors. We were just talking about it. Unbelievably iconic album cover.
1: Yeah.
0: Which screamed messages, right? Of actually what the band was going through at the time. Uh-huh. You remember the breakup of
1: Lindsey Buckingham.
0: Yeah. And so it has a message in and of itself. Mm-hmm. This message really sucks. Yeah, I'm with you.
2: The message it sends is AI slop.
1: It's AI slop. And here's my theory. The only Pat McAfee doesn't know what polarization means. He just thinks it's when you wear polarized sunglasses and you take them on and take them off. So one side's a little darker when your sunglasses are on and a little lighter when they're off. Because that's the only difference in the photo. Half the photo is a little darker, like you're looking at it with sunglasses. And he's like, yeah, that's what the word polarization means.
0: Speaking of my hobbies, sunglasses maybe being my other, or one of them anyway. I can't go back to non-polarized glasses.
1: Oh, I'm sure. Yeah.
0: I can't do it.
1: Oh,
0: It's now a requirement for all of my sunglasses. Even though I can't read my phone, I have to have
1: it. I didn't realize it until I went to Bear Lake that you can see through the water with polarized glasses.
0: That's amazing.
1: And then you can't with them off. I thought, okay, this isn't a scam. There's a real thing here. You know what? To bring back an old story, you remember how Ed Harris's big act got cut?
0: Oh, they cut his number.
1: Yellowstone?
0: It's the Dutton Ranch.
1: Dutton Ranch. Somebody saved Ed Harris from becoming Pat McAfee, and Ed Harris owes that person a huge debt of gratitude.
0: Oh, by cutting his big number. Did him a favor.
1: Because everyone thinks they can do it, and you can't get a yes to everything you want to do. And too many people have said yes to Pat McAfee, and now He's got this garbage.
0: Whenever an athlete releases an album because they think they can be a rapper or a musician or whatever, they are laughed at. I hope that Pitt gets the same reaction because that's what he deserves.
1: Well, we laughed at him, so.
0: All right. Live at 5, coming up next, Jake and Ben, 97.5, the KSL Sports Zone.
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0: 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It's time for a winner for the Chevy Strong Play of the Weekend. 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Caller number 12 right now, 801-575-ZONE. You know, it's funny. I'm looking at a tweet right now, Ben, that says end of an era, and it has LeBron James. It's the meme of LeBron James sitting with Jeannie Buss and saying, first of all, happy International Women's Day. You know what I'm talking about?
1: Yeah.
0: It says end of an era, which is so funny. But we're finding out more drama about the Busses selling the last 17.6% of their ownership.
1: Per CNBC, Jeannie Buss is opposing the potential sale of her family's stake in the Los Angeles Lakers. According to Sham Sharania from ESPN, she is the one of the six Buss siblings that voted against selling the remaining 17.8% of the team to the Iger and Josh Kushner buyers.
0: Uh-huh.
1: In a letter obtained by CNBC, addressed to law firms representing Jeannie Buss's siblings, Jim, Johnny, Janie, Joey, and Jesse, sounds like the cast from Full House, her lawyer, Adam Streisand, said Jeannie Buss has not agreed to sell the team and that any vote suggesting the Buss family is selling would be and is void. That's because Streisand argues that the letter

0: in the letter that Jeannie Buss remains the controlling shareholder of the Lakers, pursuant of a 2017 court order, and that no sale can take place without her consent. So while there may be a majority of the siblings, she claims that she owns the largest percent of that. In fact, the controlling percentage of that group of six. So if she says we ain't selling, her lawyer is arguing they ain't selling.
1: I'll tell you that Linda is shrewd. Shrewd. This is Jeannie not wanting to give up the spotlight, right?
0: Absolutely. She's got all the power.
1: Yeah.
0: She's been promised 5 years as the governor of the Lakers. They are going to want to get rid of that for her. I wouldn't be surprised at all if it was vindictive. I've seen how families work. Families get vindictive. They were mad that they sold – the rest of the family was mad that she sold the team in the first place in a rushed deal to Mark Walters. She was able to maintain all of this power because she was still the governor. She's always been the only face other than Jerry Buss associated with the Lakers. And now they're happy to get rid of her, and she's mad about it.
1: Well, yeah, she won the knife fight for control. And doesn't want to give it up. Sure. I don't know about the legalese. They say five out of six of the siblings voted against her. I don't even know if – are they – was it reported that they're mad at her for selling in the first place? Because I would imagine that, like, Jim Buss, for example, the one that she stabbed in the back to get the job in the first place, probably is more than willing to sell the Lakers, take his cut of the billions, and retire to an island, right?
0: First of all, this family is quite a bit – they're getting older, right? They're all in their
1: – well, one's in their 30s.
0: How old is Jeannie?
1: Jesse's in his 30s.
0: Okay.
1: Jeannie's 64, okay. Johnny's 69, Jim's 66, Janie's 62, Joey 41, and Jesse 37.
0: I bet you a lot of these people just want their money, right? Be done with it. Get my cash.
1: That would be my guess. The reason that Gail Miller back in the day put the Jazz in a trust, and by the way, this is just me speculating, and I certainly would never want to speak for Gail. But part of the reason was she was worried that the kids would decide one day, like, God, $1 billion sounds pretty great.
0: Yep.
1: Let's vote this thing and sell it. And she wanted to, I don't know, and again, this is just me speculating, but protect the Jazz from that, protect the community from a decision like that. I would guess that all these siblings just want out because they want the money. And they're not associated with the Lakers. In fact, Jim, his only association with the Lakers is failure. Because if you remember when the old man died, when Jeannie was made governor in the first place, she was put in charge of all the business stuff and said, hands off basketball.
0: Mm-hmm.
1: Jim was so bad with the basketball side that Jeannie pushed him out. You think Jim wants to stay owner of the Lakers? Heck no.
0: Do you want to stay in business with your siblings if you don't get along with them?
1: Absolutely not. Or do you want to take whatever his cut would be, $2 billion or whatever, then not as much for this last piece. But the original piece probably wants to take his whatever billion dollars and retire on an island.
0: Yeah, not a bad biz.
1: Where nobody can, you know, knows who he is and clowns him about how crappy he was at running the Lakers.
0: See if I can separate this out really quick. And I don't know what the actual percentages are, but they own 17.8% of the Lakers that were just valued at $12 billion. So
1: 12.78
0: times 12, 1, 2, 3, 1, 2, 3, 1, 2, 3. Yeah, that's $2 billion split between six people, right?
1: Mm-hmm. On top of what they already made.
0: On top of what they already made. Right, that's a huge amount of money. That's 17% that you're selling. And then, yeah, you divide that by six. Again, 2.1 divided by six. Yeah, you're talking about $350 million each. Yeah, at 65 years old, you probably want your share of the cash to dip out. This paragraph coming from ESPN.com regarding how we got to this point. Interviews with current and former Lakers staffers with direct knowledge of key events and sources close to and within the Buss family reveal the post-Jerry Buss era with the Lakers has been defined largely by sibling infighting and subterfuge, attempted coups, and deep familial distrust. Even after the sale closed, questions linger among some family members about whether the sale was in line with the family trust and whether a sibling quietly took financial care of her allies and friends.
1: Linda Rambis,
0: at the expense of her own family.
1: Which she did.
0: Again, I talked about this last week, how you've made me have less faith in people.
1: Uh-huh.
0: So you brought up Linda Rambis being this, like, Rasputin of the family and her getting money. And I was like, well, okay, Jake's just being funny. It's just Jeannie's friend. Quite literally everything you said I think is happening is exactly what happened. That Jeannie sold out her siblings for Linda Rambis.
1: Uh-huh.
0: Linda is exactly what you thought, and it's why when I felt like, they're probably just buddies. It's probably just hanging out on International Women's Day with LeBron James. Things are all good. No, it's obviously quite, if corrupt isn't the right word, certainly not above board.
1: Do you think Jim was wild about Jeannie giving Linda $24
0: million? $24 million of the cut?
1: Of the cut.
0: For what? She's my best friend.
1: She was basically running the Lakers.
0: So, this is a mess. And that's why when we started the show talking about this, I thought this might be more interesting than the news of the Clippers today, which we can still talk about. This is hairy. This is not going to go away easily. Now, maybe they will just be able to say, hey, look, in the contract, it says if the majority of the Buss family wants to sell, you have to sell. But the fact that from last Monday, when this deal was announced and everyone was caught off guard that Mark Walters and Bob Iger were buying the team, or Mark Wahlberg was selling to Bob Iger and Josh Kushner, and Jeannie Buss was going to stay on as the governor, to a week later, they're selling the remaining 20% that they've owned since 1979. That felt a little jarring to me.
1: I actually think the Clipper story is way bigger.
0: Okay.
1: Not that I...
0: Oh, big picture it is. I'm not sure what we learned today is all that much.
1: I'm not sure what we learned today about the Buss thing other than... I mean, who cares about the minority owner of the Lakers?
0: But she is the face. She was still the face of this and was supposed to be for the next 5 years.
1: But she hasn't been running the team in a year since she made the sale. So maybe she's going to the meetings. But Walter stepped in and fired half the building.
0: He did.
1: And moved the G League team. And did all these things that Jeannie, I don't know, maybe Jeannie has more power than I'm leading on because Rob Pelinka's still the GM. And mm-hmm. I don't know how that would be a case if Jeannie didn't have a voice, I guess. But I don't know.
0: Well, that was the other part of it. Was this a bait and switch, which is what Mark Cuban accused the Mavericks and the Adelsons of, where he says there was a handshake agreement that I was going to be able to stay on as the governor of the team, or at least have a voice in the room. And then after they bought the team, they said, what are you talking about, handshake agreement? We never heard from you, or that's not what we ever organized. When Iger and Kushner, and I should reverse that, Iger has a very small percentage of the team, Kushner and Iger buy the Lakers and say, Jeannie, you can stay on as governor, and then a week later they sell. My initial thought was, she saw she wasn't actually going to be empowered and decided to back out. And then we learned later in the day, she's the only one who still wants to stay. That's why the development of the story has been so funny.
1: I don't think Jeannie was ever a part of the future. If she would have made that 5 years as governor, I would have been surprised.
0: Probably right.
1: It took a little time for the Adelsons to push Mark Cuban out, and I would guess they would have pushed Jeannie out too. Why would you want Jeannie there?
0: No, yeah, absolutely. You clean house.
1: But that was probably part of the deal to get her to sell in the first place. It's because I'm sure Walter came up to her and said, listen,
0: well, clearly,
1: sell. We'll let you do your thing. We'll let you be the governor and all this stuff because I don't know what I'm doing. And then she sells, and that's not the case, which is exactly what happened to
0: Cuban. She clearly doesn't want to be out of power.
1: Yep.
0: So she agreed to sell only if they promised to keep her in power, right, thinking that they were going to honor that. Hey, look, I'm not saying it's always right. Clearly, there are mistakes. The reason athletic directors want to fire all the old coaches is to bring their own people in.
1: Uh-huh.
0: Even good coaches. Well, like, look at what happened at the University of Utah. Like, the Harlan Witt thing got really ugly really quickly because it became this power battle. Buss, Jeannie, was going to get into a power battle with, if not Mark Walters, certainly Kushner and Iger, about who's actually making decisions or who's the face or who gets to talk to ESPN or who's, you know, at least gets to be the representation. So I get what they're doing. I get why they would want to push her out. It is surprising that she's the one fighting this.
1: I mean, it's all about her. So I'm surprised that there's a ruling that says she can just void out the other siblings' votes. That seems a little
0: bizarre. At least that's
1: bizarre.
0: What her lawyer is arguing. I kind of don't think that's going to happen.
1: No, I would guess. But then again, I don't know the deal the old man left when he died. I have no idea.
0: Sure.
1: Because that would determine it, right?
0: You would think.
1: But I don't know. I think we'll see what kind of owners the Kushner group turns out to be. I do think the NBA has an owner problem on its hands, whether it knows it or not. I think ownership in the NBA is turning over rapidly, obviously. And I don't know if they're making the appropriate decisions on who comes in and buys these teams.
0: Certainly doesn't seem like they're vetting them well.
1: Well, Dundon, well, that's a mistake.
0: Clearly, yeah.
1: Ishbia is probably vetted well, and it's gone badly for them. I don't, or for him. I don't know if you can hang that on the NBA. But they had to know what they were.
0: As soon as he hired Isaiah Thomas to be a board trustee,
1: yeah,
0: that's when you knew things were going bad.
1: I mean, I don't know. Ballmer, you know, it probably seemed too good to be true.
0: Mm-hmm.
1: And now all of a sudden you have to give your league over to him. We can talk about that going forward. But, you know, Ryan Smith is turning out to be a pretty good governor, I would say. We'll see what happens, you know, on the floor. But as far as management of the team, I think he's done nothing but right by the fans and community, and it seemed to be the NBA.
0: He's overseen a difficult 6 years, and I think he's navigated it very respectfully.
1: But the Adelson thing was ugly.
0: Yeah.
1: The take-off, and then all of a sudden the Nico Luka thing became really ugly.
0: Mm-hmm.
1: And you've got these new owners taking over that are controversial, to say the least.
0: Yep.
1: How long has the Memphis guy, the drone guy, been with the Grizzlies?
0: I feel like he's been there a while. He's a young tech guy, if I remember correctly.
1: So
0: drone guy.
1: Yeah, so making drones for the Russians.
0: Tech drone billionaire.
1: That's not a good look. But as all the old guard now moves on from the NBA, because it's become a billionaire's game instead of a millionaire's game, it's kind of been a little Russian roulette. What do you get from some of these dudes?
0: Mm-hmm. It's a smaller pool, so you have fewer good candidates to choose from, I'd imagine.
1: And now they burned one of those candidates on the Lakers instead of the Vegas expansion team. So I'll be curious to see where that goes.
0: I'll tell you, man, Ryan Smith being from Utah, liking the team, wanting basketball to be successful, and knowing enough when to get out of the way is a bit of a unicorn when it comes to ownership.
1: I agree with that, but I wonder if the threat to move the team would be as real now as it was years ago. Seems to me like sports wants to be coming to Salt Lake, not fleeing Salt
0: Agreed.
1: Lake.
0: Yeah,
1: whereas
0: yeah.
1: forever, the attitude was, man, we should just be grateful that the Jazz are here. Uh-huh. It's almost an accident that our little market got a big NBA team.
0: Mm-hmm.
1: That's not the case anymore. I mean, you hear that promo from DJ and PK running a bunch where they're talking to the guy who's highlights that Salt Lake has sprung up Forbes sports, whatever list that is, all the way up to number 12, you know? I wonder if the threat of moving carries as much weight as it used to. Because I don't think, you know, honestly, sports are fleeing Portland.
0: Right.
1: Nobody is going to Portland.
0: Right.
1: Sports are leaving Portland. Sports are coming to Salt Lake.
0: Right.
1: Not necessarily leaving Salt Lake. And if Ryan Smith were to threaten to move the Jazz, where would he threaten to move them to? Seattle, I guess?
0: If you get them to Vegas, sure. But no, they're going to get the expansion money in Vegas.
1: Vegas is valuable for like a different reason. Salt Lake really does have value as a market from like a support standpoint.
0: Yeah, big time.
1: So, I don't know.
0: The other funny thing about this with the buses and the other five is truly like, I don't know what money they have. As you have said, the buses' money comes from owning the Lakers.
1: Mm-hmm.
0: That doesn't mean there's a lot of liquid cash there. Now, do you know who probably does have liquid money coming out of it? Is Jeannie. Not only is she the governor, which probably is a salary job that pays pretty well every year, she's also got Jay Moore money. She's married to former funny man Jay Moore.
1: Wise guy's money.
0: But she might actually have a little bit of money that comes in. I don't know what the rest of the buses have coming
1: in. Do you think
0: the
1: governor is compensated? I don't think so.
0: I bet she makes money. Yeah, I bet she has a salary with the team. And I bet you after considering how long she's been there, because when did the old man die?
1: 2013.
0: 2013, okay. She's probably been making decent money for a while and getting bumps in pay. They may actually need the money, and she may not need the money today. She's also married to dating Phil Jackson forever. Like, she's been around money.
1: But Ryan Smith doesn't make extra money for being the governor.
0: Well, he owns the team.
1: So does she.
0: She owns part of it.
1: Oh, well, now, after last year, but yeah, I doubt she was making any money.
0: You don't think Mark Walters was paying her?
1: Walter?
0: Mark
1: no.
0: Walter? Not Barbara's husband?
1: No. I don't know. I don't know, but I don't think just because you're the governor, you make a salary. Maybe he was paying her a salary? I don't know.
0: I mean, generally, like, you have to own 15%, and usually it's the majority owner that becomes the...
1: Right, but Tom Dundon isn't giving himself an extra salary to be the governor.
0: I bet he is. El Cheapo? Yeah, I bet he's put more money in his pocket.
1: Yeah, I don't know about that.
0: I'll ask around. I'll try and figure that out.
1: All right. We'll have more coming up next. We can update you on the Clippers situation as well. The straight ahead, Jake and Ben, 97.5, the KSL Sports Zone.
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3: 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Well, here we are now, and the coach is asking for more stuff. I honestly believe, Scotty, that what the issue is more than anything, this has happened fast. 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

0: She has one of the more iconic voices ever, I'd say. Mm-hmm. Jake and Ben, 97.5, the KSL Sports Zone, former Utah Stevie Nicks.
1: Yep.
0: But yeah, one of those voices, you know it immediately when you hear it.
1: In your neighborhood.
0: Was she Skyline? I thought she was East for a stretch.
1: I think she went to junior high and high school in this area. So I think she was junior high in your area.
0: Is that what it was?
1: Yeah.
0: Anyway.
1: But also, I believe it was East High School, yeah.
2: Wasatch Junior High.
0: Oh, yeah, right in my area.
1: Right in your area.
0: One of the more... one of the more random Salt Lake City, or Utah, I should say, connections. Not more random than Roseanne Barr, however, mm-hmm. who was born here.
1: I was in Ogden yesterday driving back from Bear Lake and made a quick detour and drove by the school where they shot This Boy's Life with Leonardo DiCaprio. And they have since torn that school down. But the most random neighborhood in all of Ogden to be like, yeah, Leo and Al Pacino were just hanging out in this. Such a random neighborhood in Ogden. To be like, let's put two of the bigger stars on the planet right here.
0: I had no idea.
1: Yeah.
0: Isn't Ogden High the scene of several movies?
1: Yeah.
0: Because of its classical architecture?
1: It's a great building. It's one of the best in the state.
0: One of the oldest in the state, right?
1: Mm-hmm. It was a, what do they call it, alphabet soup building built during the Green, the New Deal, not the Green New Deal.
0: Oh, okay.
1: That never got passed. The New Deal.
0: No, the Green New Deal is
1: didn't quite make it.
0: Is something different.
1: Yeah.
0: Ben, the other big NBA news today, ESPN has published an article saying they have talked to three different sources, three people with knowledge of the discussions between the Clippers and the NBA. And ESPN is reporting the NBA has found no evidence of Steve Ballmer or the Clippers funneling money through team sponsors to pay Kawhi Leonard to circumvent the salary cap. An indication, Ben, that nothing is coming down. But I might argue, because the NBA does this, and Adam Silver like admitted that he does this, sometimes they just float news to see which way the wind's blowing.
1: Well, yeah, we know Adam Silver's addicted to Twitter.
0: Do you think he's floating this to see what the blowback would be if they do nothing to Steve Ballmer?
1: So this report comes out from ESPN, and immediately Mike Bass, who does the basically PR, he's the guy you reach out to in the NBA if you have an issue locally. He issues a statement on the NBA PR communications social media pages that says, this article is filled with inaccuracies.
0: Mm-hmm.
1: ESPN asked us to cooperate or offer quotes. We declined. They published the story anyways, and it's wrong. So I will be curious to see where this goes, though that would be funny if the whole thing was Adam Silver being one of the three people leaking info.
0: Yeah, threw up a test balloon.
1: To see the response. And then when people are mad about it, he says, I guess I got to come down with the – heavier punishment than nothing.
0: Honestly, I almost guarantee that's what it is.
1: And then he puts Mike Bass out there as a crony.
0: All the stuff that leaks out of the NBA is all intentional. Remember the all the tanking that came out of that, the tanking uh-huh. stuff that came out of that one meeting
1: uh-huh.
0: that they were like at the annual blah, blah, blah meeting, which you and I have never heard of before ever. And then this news is leaking out.
1: The GM
0: out.
1: Meeting right before the All-Star game.
0: Right.
1: You'll never see tanking again. Literally the first Thursday game after the All-Star break, I think the Wizards did the identical thing the Jazz did, sitting Jaren Jackson Jr. in the fourth quarter. They did the identical thing.
0: Uh-huh.
1: Not a single fine the rest of the year.
0: Nope.
1: Brilliant work.
0: So the NBA leaks stuff all the time. It wouldn't surprise me if this was, let's see how they react if we say we're going to do nothing.
1: Run it up the flagpole.
0: Let's see how mad everybody
1: see
0: is.
1: See the salutes.
0: And at very least, one, you see if you have to actually do something. And two, you actually prepare everybody for nothing coming down. Honestly, though, considering that they've fined the Clippers for this before with the same player, there's no way nothing's coming down. They're going to do something. But it's strange. They say no evidence.
1: No evidence is different than beyond a reasonable doubt, I guess.
0: So, they don't need a reasonable doubt.
1: Yeah, they don't need a reasonable doubt. Well, that's the thing. Adam Silver can make this up as he goes, as he just did, finding the Utah Jazz uh-huh. and the Indiana Pacers for saying the Pacers actually hit the quote-unquote rules that you need required for tanking. The one with the Jazz, he just said, like, it's bad for the league, so we're going to fine you $500,000 or whatever it was. He just kind of made that rule up, and he says, I have the power to do it. So, yes, to this point, he could seemingly do this to the Clippers, but, yes, they come out with the – statement, or at least the ESPN came out with a report that the NBA doesn't have any connection, that the sponsors were paying Kawhi to circumvent the cap, which would let Aspiration off the hook, where at least per Pablo Torre and his enormous paper trail, there is plenty of evidence that Ballmer was putting money into a failing company, and that failing company was taking that money and paying equal money to Kawhi Leonard, the star of the Clippers, to keep that deal going, even though Aspiration was basically no longer in business and was fledgling at best, or failing. And then there's another no-show contract, at least, with the company that built the Jumbotron for the Clippers, also paying Kawhi Leonard money.
0: Pablo did not connect the Clippers to the scoreboard company.
1: Okay.
0: And he admits that he did not connect the Clippers to the scoreboard company. Now, it's really curious because, again, Kawhi didn't do any work.
1: Mm-hmm.
0: And the Clippers contract saved that company. So we can all speculate that of what that was all about. Again, considering that Kawhi did nothing, zero. As far as endorsements go. But the aspiration thing is a different story entirely. There is plenty of evidence that connects Steve Ballmer and the Clippers to aspiration to Kawhi Leonard. On top of Ballmer buying into the company and that amount of money going to Kawhi Leonard, it also happened again with a minority owner in the Clippers, the very same thing.
1: How many minority owners do the Clippers have?
0: One.
1: What?
0: And
1: that's
0: the guy that invested in Aspiration. Now, Ben, I know that you do not necessarily, nor do I, have a complex investment mind.
1: Uh-huh.
0: Trajan Wealth, T-R-A-J-A-N, Trajan Wealth. But let me ask you this. If you were investing millions of dollars into a company that's saving the planet by planting trees, and you want to give them, whatever, $30 million,
1: mm-hmm.
0: would you look at their accounting?
1: Probably.
0: Would you see how many trees they planted?
1: Probably.
0: Did Ballmer do any of that?
1: Doesn't sound like it.
0: Did his minority owner do any of that?
1: Doesn't sound like it.
0: I don't understand how you could believe that Steve Ballmer says he was just buffaloed like the rest of us.
1: Yeah.
0: Or the rest of whoever. It's like, dude, you didn't have your CRO look into the books of the business that you were investing in? I mean, I don't know. So not to go down the evidence rabbit hole, but to say that there is no evidence, that means you just did not want to find any.
1: Again, the investment is Dennis Wong, who's the minority owner of the Clippers. His daughter worked for Aspiration. And Wong made a $2 million investment into the company during its financial struggles. Now, maybe
0: like,
1: he was
0: toward
1: just,
0: the end, like
1: toward
0: at
1: the end,
0: end,
1: when it was dying, when everyone knew it was dying, and everyone was apparently jumping ship.
0: And
1: right?
0: The CEO was under investigation and could have gone to jail. The founder.
1: Again, this is part of where all of these questions come from. But again, this story comes out from ESPN, and until we actually hear more from the NBA has said, this thing's full of inaccuracies, so I don't know what to trust here yet, and I can't. It's not fair to try and pull out a solution, or not a solution, but a final thought on this, because the NBA has simply said this isn't final. We haven't finished our investigation, or at least what they are saying we found is not what we found. Do I think this means the NBA is a little bit closer to ruling on their judgment or issuing their judgment? Probably, but I don't know what to expect until then.
0: But Don Vannetta Jr., Baxter Holmes and Ramona Shelburne, who made this report for ESPN, that the spokesperson is calling full of holes, they're probably sitting there going, it was you that told us. It was Adam himself who told us.
1: A Silver. No, that's too obvious. Adam S.
0: I bet that, honestly, dude, I bet that's what's happening. They're floating this story to see what the blowback would be, to do as little as they possibly can. That would be my guess, because they're really not all that offended by the cap circumvention, and the other owners aren't going to raise a stink, even though they should, because either one, they're doing something similar, or two, they're all afraid of Steve Ballmer.
1: And remember, again, it's easy to hear this stuff. Remember, Aspiration signed Kawhi to a deal He's not the only celebrity they signed.
0: No, not even close.
1: But like,
0: he's making 10 times what those other celebrities.
1: Yeah, quintuple what other people are making.
0: Like people, like
1: Leonardo, George Clooney, right?
0: And Leonardo DiCaprio, I think, was one too.
1: And Kawhi, who plays for the guy who donated. How much did Ballmer give him? $50 million? Something like
0: it was,
1: something
0: might have been more.
1: Crazy. Gets $28 million from Aspiration. $28 million for an endorsement deal? Not for a shoe company. Not for, hey, yeah, I'm going to be the face of your product. For a company he never showed up for.
0: Never did a thing.
1: Give me a break. Give me a break.
0: Plenty of evidence on the Aspiration front. I'm trying to bring up what celebrities. Leo DiCaprio. Robert Downey Jr., Orlando Bloom, Drake, Cindy Crawford. Who's, I haven't heard of this one. Oh, it's Cindy Crawford's daughter, also a celebrity spokesperson. And Kawhi was making 10 times what any of those were, any of those guys were.
1: Just happens to play for the guy who's funding our entire
0: organization. And then didn't do anything. Again, all of this could have all gone away if he would have done something. A tweet, a picture, a video, a commercial.
1: Yeah, anything.
0: Something, absolutely. Anything.
1: Picked up a tree.
0: This would not be a thing. But he didn't do anything. We'll get to voicemails coming up next.
1: Hopefully this wraps up soon.
0: If you have anything to say, leave a voicemail. 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

0: Hi, right, this is Devin. This is for Jake and Ben, a longtime listener via the future of the podcast, fellas. Just listening to Friday's show about who could play whom in a movie. I think if you're looking for the perfect Lloyd Cole casting, you need to look at the actor Shea Whigham, who you might know from Boardwalk Empire. But then again, Jake probably doesn't know half the actors we could recommend. Right, Jake? Now, if you're going to cast for Lloyd, you got to cast for everybody. So here's my suggestions. Paul Dano for Jake. Matthew Good for Ben. And last but not least, for Christian, Anthony Ramos. Anyway, think about that one, guys. Maybe make an interesting choice of casting. Catch you later.
1: Jake and Ben, I know you've covered this topic recently, but I just saw that the Score posted on Facebook that after an 11-month investigation, the NBA has found no evidence that the LA Clippers have funneled money through a third party to circumvent the salary cap. Love to hear your thoughts on this one.
2: Your producer really sucks. I can't stand every time someone says like that, he has
3: like
2: to play
3: that
2: stupid drop. That is so annoying and so old and so childish. Thanks. Keep it up. I'll be switching stations.
4: Oh, no. Oh, no. That was Devin, then Paul, and then Kevin, who doesn't think Christian's doing a good job because he's playing drops like that.
3: Like that?
5: Is it that old? I don't think it's even that old.
4: No, I don't think it's that old either.
5: But also, I do. Not exactly Christian's fault.
4: I do love that Christian is getting the blame for it, though. That makes me happy.
5: And unfortunately for that caller, who was it?
4: Kevin.
5: Like the likes for the drop that was just played there outweigh the dislikes, seemingly 50-1.
4: More people have been playing into it, yeah.
5: Yes. The number of call-ins we get or voicemails we get with people playing into it seems to imply there's some enjoyment of it.
4: Should we play the whole clip again? Maybe Kevin just doesn't know where it came from.
5: Do we have it?
4: Because it is a nod to the greatest play-by-play, I don't know, sequence of all time.
5: Yeah, it's not sophomoric. It's insensitive.
4: Very much.
5: But it's not sophomoric.
4: Not at all. Do we have it?
6: One more gone, but not forgotten, and that's our sweet Daisy, or our sweet Lucy. At the age of 12, she was run over.
3: Oh, yes.
6: In our driveway.
3: Oh, oh, like that? Was she run over like that?
5: Huh? Think about my dog getting run over in the driveway, meaning a family member did it, and you see a kid get dunked on
4: like that. I mean, come on, that's funny.
5: I'm with you.
4: I'm sorry, Kevin, but I find that funny. And yeah, no, insensitive, not sophomoric.
5: Yeah, he says it's like an old thing. Like, if that's something anyone else has ever done. I don't think anyone else has ever done this.
4: Okay, on the casting, yes, you're right, Devin. I had no idea who you were talking about by name. But then I Googled, and I got it. Like, I remember Shea Whigham from Boardwalk Empire very well. He could play Lloyd.
5: Uh-huh.
4: He could play Salazar. He could pull that off. Then he threw out for me Paul Dano, which is your guy, the There Will Be Blood guy,
5: mm-hmm.
4: who didn't somebody like
5: Tarantino said he's the worst actor in Hollywood.
4: Harsh.
5: Yeah.
4: But he could probably play me. I'm not a very complex character.
5: Okay.
4: And then who did he have for you? I missed it.
5: Matthew Good.
4: What's he been in?
5: I don't know.
4: And what did he have for you, Christian?
7: Anthony Ramos.
4: I don't know him either.
7: He's in the new Twisters movie.
4: There's a new Twisters
7: movie?
4: 2024,
7: yeah.
5: It was watchable.
4: Was it?
5: Yeah, he plays Matthew Good, my guy. Uh-huh. Plays you probably never saw the new Watchmen movie either. Now new, I mean it came out in 2009. It's now 17 years old. He plays Ozymandias.
4: Who's that?
5: King of Kings. That's who Ozymandias is.
4: Is this a, like a...
5: It's a comic book.
4: Yeah.
5: It's a graphic novel. Sorry, it's probably not awesome. A comic book.
4: I could see this dude playing you, this Matthew Good guy.
5: Sure.
4: That's not bad. Who are you, Christian? Ramos?
5: Anthony Ramos.
7: Anthony Ramos.
4: What's he been in?
7: Looks like he was in a Transformers movie.
5: Oh, yeah. He's in...
4: Oh, I know that guy.
5: He plays Usnavi in Brooklyn Heights. What's that? In the Heights. It was the other play by Lin-Manuel Miranda.
4: Miranda, yeah. He was in Hamilton, too, apparently.
5: Yeah, he was the second Hamilton. Oh, but okay. I think he was one of the other characters, and then when Lin-Manuel left, he moved into playing Hamilton.
4: Because he was in the 2020 movie.
5: Yeah.
4: So, all right. Hey, good exercise there, yeah, nice polls. Devin. Yeah, nice job.
5: Creative. Creative casting.
4: And I had to Google it all, so...
5: You're right. He didn't know who anyone was.
4: I did not. I do once I saw them. Uh-huh. I know that Paul Dano was in that There Will Be Blood movie because I didn't like it.
5: No, you're Owen Wilson. Owen Wilson is your ideal cast.
4: That works for me.
5: Yeah, it's the best.
4: All right. If anybody else has casting, though.
5: We'll take it.
4: And again, PK is Walter Matthau, 100%. DJ, that's more of a...
5: Who did I see the other day that was DJ? I was watching somebody. I was like, that is David James. It was an old 80s movie. And I'm like, that's who DJ is. Oh, I'll have to think about it. I'll bring it back tomorrow.
4: All right. Rick Moranis.
5: I was watching To Live and Die in L.A., and there was somebody in there that was exactly DJ. Not William Peterson.
4: Kurt Russell.